0: to right now anyway.
1: Well, what I'm doing is I'm pulling up our show on YouTube on my phone so that I can actually see the screen because I can't see Jack.
2: That's a good
1: right
2: call.
1: Now on just our
3: or squat. Okay.
1: Yeah.
3: That's a good call. All right. So you're down with Jared Allen in the flex?
1: Yeah, I'm good with Jared Allen.
2: I like
3: it. Okay, let's do it. Next. Spin it. 85 Bears.
1: Yeah, it's from 2021 to 2025. Right away, I would say Sauce Gardner.
2: Yeah.
1: Back-to-back first team All-Pro. I mean, I don't know if there's anybody better than him.
3: Yeah, I can't think of another single Jet that would be remotely close.
2: It's either that or
1: either
2: Respin.
1: Either him, Quinnen Williams, or CJ Mosley, but I would say Sauce Gardner. You said Respin, Combs? He was back-to-back.

0: We got to bank that respin.
1: I like
0: that. So we don't get screwed.
1: Sauce has no numbers in that era? Really? What's his numbers?
2: Wait, what?
1: Two picks in that time frame.
2: No one threw to him. I mean, is that what it's weighted on? Are they just weighing the interceptions, or are they weighing like how good the player was?
1: 20 passes defended per year. Yeah, no, I would go with it. He's still a shutdown defender. Yeah, I'd go with Sauce.
2: Do we know for sure whether or not this game has it baked into the algorithm like they're all pro honors? Or is it just these stats that they're showing?
0: Yeah, is it just a herd?
1: I mean, I'd have to look that up.
0: Guys, let's find out. This is the experiment. Take Sauce Gardner, and I think we'll get our answer.
2: All right.
0: Live and learn. All right, next. 85 Bears.
2: Browns.
0: Oh, gosh.
2: 2006 to 2010.
1: We get the Jets and the Browns on defense. And
0: They were on the field.
2: To be fair, those are their two strengths, if they even have one over the last 15 years.
1: Can we respin?
0: Do we have a linebacker or anybody that accumulated tackles on that? I mean, T.J. Ward.
1: Who were their edge rushers?
0: Good God.
1: I don't even know.
0: Fujita was on that team. I have no... I mean, maybe here's the respin, guys.
1: I say respin.
0: Yep. Yeah, respin it. Let's go. Respin it, Monty. Green Bay, 89
1: Packers.
0: And 98.
1: Oh.
0: Oh, yeah.
1: Reggie White. Yeah.
0: Oh, my gosh, yes.
1: Yeah, without question, that's Reggie White.
0: Reggie White.
1: All day.
2: All right, that's an easy one.
0: Done.
2: All right, we need two more defensive players, right?
1: Yep.
0: Tampa 16 to 20.
2: You got a Super Bowl Bucks team. 2016 to 2020.
0: And Ndamukong Suh?
1: Yeah, did they have Suh at that time? Yeah, they did.
2: Yep, defensive tackle.
0: And Vita Vea was on that team as well.
1: Yeah. They had some good linebackers, too.
0: Yeah, we got several options here.
2: Yeah, half those guys are still on the team. That's why they're terrible now.
0: Vita Vea is still decent when he's healthy.
2: Yes, Vita Vea is. I was more so talking about the linebackers in the secondary.
1: I would say probably.
0: What do we need?
1: I mean, you got Devin White too. You got Jason Pierre-Paul that was on that team.
2: We need a linebacker and a pass rusher.
1: Linebacker and a defensive tackle.
2: Defensive tackle.
1: Yeah. So
2: I think.
0: What about Suh?
1: Yeah, I guess Ndamukong Suh is probably the play then.
0: It's probably Suh.
1: Yeah. Yep.
0: Yeah. Let's go Suh. All right. Last one.
1: Colts.
0: God, why do we keep getting the Colts?
1: From 2016 to 2020. Shaq Barrett. No, he was Tampa Bay. Just kidding. I looked at the wrong screen.
2: I was gonna say you're behind. That's the problem. When I watch our show on my phone, it's like 30 seconds behind.
0: Morrison was a leading tackler, I think, on that team, right? At linebacker.
1: Yeah.
2: Anthony Walker was.
0: We don't have a spin anymore, right?
1: Yeah.
2: No, we have to take a linebacker.
1: Anthony Walker.
2: So it's either Anthony Walker or Antonio Morrison.
1: Yeah, I'd say Anthony Walker probably.
0: Yeah, Anthony Walker had slight edge. Give him that vote.
2: More sacks, more tackles for loss, an interception, forced fumble. It's got to be all right. Before we lock in Anthony Walker, do we remember who we had on offense?
0: Studs.
1: Yeah.
0: That's what we had on offense. Aaron Rodgers.
2: Monty, lock it in. Let's see what record we got, and we can go back and break it down if needed.
1: Yeah, it'll show us afterwards. What was our record?
2: Where'd we go?
0: Drop. Where's the record?
1: I can't see it.
2: I can't see anything.
3: It's 17-3. Yeah, A-, 98 offensive grade, 94 defensive grade. Aaron Rodgers, Curtis Martin, Marvin Harrison, Jason Witten, Jamal Charles, T.O. on offense.
0: Yeah, that's right, gentlemen. That's teamwork. 17-3. That's pretty damn good.

0: he can go with any genre that he wants to because he's that talented is Machine Gun Kelly.
1: Yeah, see, Machine Gun Kelly, I can't. Maybe it's because of my alliance and my allegiance to Eminem after they got into that beef.
0: Yeah, but I mean,
1: I've refused to listen to Machine Gun Kelly other than what was the one song he came out with like 2-3 years ago that was very, very popular.
0: He did come the closest to killing Eminem, though. That, I mean, Rap Devil was pretty damn good. And look, he's just super talented. His song 27, like, that's probably my favorite song by Machine Gun Kelly. But he can do any genre he wants. Like, he is that good. He is that talented.
1: Yeah, what was it? My Ex's Best Friend that came out like 2 years ago or whatever.
0: Yeah. Yep.
1: He's got a song with Jelly Roll.

Sports. I'm Pat Boyle as another crazy goal gets scored in the Hurricanes Golden Knights game. Looks like a diving swat at the puck by the captain Jordan Staal ends up in the back of the net off a rebound, and the Hurricanes, who once led 2-0 in the first 5 minutes and once led 3-1, watch their lead dwindle away. They have just re-grabbed the lead on the road in Vegas in game 4, trying to tie the series up at 2 games apiece. They now lead it 4-3. 5-6 minutes into this third period, Jordan Staal, as he's falling, he whiffed on the first attempt, and then he's falling onto the ice, and he just swats at it with a backhand and lifts it up over Carter Hart into the net. Second goal tonight for Jordan Staal, and it's fifth of the Stanley Cup final, which leads all players. I'll tell you what, Mitch Marner is the obvious choice if Vegas wins the Stanley Cup. He'll be the Conn Smythe Trophy winner. But now, with the recent benching, if you will, of Freddie Anderson, Jordan Staal has worked his way into the conversation. If Carolina wins the Stanley Cup, he could be the Conn Smythe Award winner. Although, again, we've seen it.

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1: BetMGM Tonight, Westwood One Sports. Final segment here. I'm Pat Boyle. We got Linnell Willingham coming up at the top of the hour for Westwood One Sports Night. Make sure you keep it tuned in as Linnell will take you all the way till 3 a.m. Eastern Time. You can also hit me up on Twitter at PatBoyle44. You know, I actually haven't opened Twitter at all during the show tonight, which I normally do because I like to stay interacting. And you know what? I mentioned, you know, so by the way, you can hit me up on Twitter at PapaWill44. Let me hold on there. My ADD's taken over. Let me get back to what I wanted to do, which is let's get a scoreboard update here first and foremost on the Stanley Cup Final. Game 4, again, the Golden Knights leading the Hurricanes 2-1. Carolina's 2 minutes away from tying this series up at 2 games apiece. They lead it 4-3, 1:59 to go in regular.

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1: 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Michael Backlund picks up the rebound and buries it, and he gives the Flames another two-goal lead. It is 4-2.
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Presti on my bingo card, talking about the machine and going up against the man. I was honestly shocked to hear these comments because I look at OKC as a first-class blue-collar organization that ain't going to make excuses. I thought this could be categorized as an excuse.

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1: The Stanley Cup Finals is knotted up at 2 apiece. 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The Hurricanes are back home. Can the Golden Knights steal one on the road? Game 5 is tomorrow night. 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

0: And I think that's where the relationship began to fracture. I think after he tore his ACL, and refused to rehab under their terms and conditions, that's when things really went AWOL. And now Brandon Ayuk is on the reserve left team list. He was put on the reserve left team list in December after he stopped showing up to the facility. And now a staring contest is going on. Brandon Ayuk, I believe, is going to show up to training camp for the 49ers to try and force their hand and make them cut him. Earlier this evening, though, we heard Ayuk go back to the internet and continue to pop it at the San Francisco 49ers. He had this to say about San Fran.
1: And another thing.
0: And another
1: thing. Are they really mad, though? They mad because they stupid. They dumb. They mad that they paid me $50 million in 8 months and they avoided my guarantees for 2027. And I'm about to be on a new team in 2027.
0: Man, the caption on this video is little ad boys, laughing emoji. Mad that I was young, turnt, and paped up. I dropped like 10 whips on they little ass. I don't know exactly what Ayuk means by this. I do know this. The San Francisco 49ers currently have a black eye over their organization, a dark cloud over their organization because of this distraction that they refuse to rid themselves of. I don't know what's taking so long. I don't know how much longer this is going to drag out, but the Niners have come out and said it. Brandon Ayuk, for damn sure, has played his final snap as a member of the Niners. The question is now, where does he play his football next, and how long does it take for him to find a new home here? But as we stated earlier, like, I think San Fran, clearly not totally in the wrong, neither is Ayuk. But allowing this to drag on as long as it has, I think it's a bad look for the organization, and we'll see. Training camp's the next key date. That's the next time we should have some major action on the story, unless Ayuk takes the IG again before then. Vic Tafer, out of the Bay Area, going to join us. He covers the NFL for The Athletic. We'll get his thoughts on the latest with Ayuk and the Niners next on Westwood One Sports Night.
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0: Hey, the Brunson's got to step up tomorrow. Cat's got to step up as well. Let's do this. It's been a great show. Talked about a lot. Let's do what we do best. Put the show to bed next with our guy Denton Day as we wrap this bad boy up here on Westwood One Sports Night.
1: Watch out. San Antonio went into Madison Square Garden and won. Don't crown the Knicks just yet. It's a 2-1 series. Can the Spurs even it up? Game 4 tomorrow night. Westwood One Sports. We are your home of the Flames.
2: And now Ackman with a shot. Stopped by Wolf. Rebound. And Wolf denies Celebrini from point blank range.
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0: The video only. I think we got to do it live. I think we got to do it live. I think we got to get sales to get on this. I need every major, you know, coffee chain in America to send us Keurigs, and we're gonna have. We're gonna make
1: your apartment's just bombarded with separate Keurigs.
0: Yeah, no, right? I'm just gonna try to make it a thing and make it work. Can you describe like what coffee tastes like to me? Like
1: heaven
0: compared to any drink.
1: Bliss. Orgasmic. Borderline erotic.
0: But what is it? But what does it taste like? Like what's the flavor?
1: I mean, it depends what you put in it. Like I do an iced vanilla latte. So you get the notes of vanilla in there. Or if I'm at home, I do a cortado, which is just less milk. So you get more like the coffee flavor, but it depends. Honestly, it depends what region of the world it comes from. Because if it's from Colombia, it's going to taste a certain way. If it's from like Ethiopia, it tastes another way. If it's from Nicaragua or Guatemala or Hawaii, like there's a lot of different factors that go into it. Now I'm just nerding out about coffee.
0: But I just never knew that you were like our coffee aficionado.
1: Yeah.
0: Our brew insider, didn't they?
1: I'd be tripping on like barista competitions sometimes. That's my weird rabbit hole.
0: And Kevin Love likes to watch Larry Bird highlights stoned out of his mind. So we all have our weird vices that we get into. My weird vice is coming to do sports radio with you all night. We appreciate you all being here with us tonight. Thank you to Mike. Thank you to Denton Day. Thank you to Vic Tafer. Thank you to Gary Washburn. The Drake Toll Show is next.
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0: think you can get the best version of him without giving him all of the reps. I think you're doing him a total disservice, and you're stripping yourself of the opportunity, you know, to see him reach his ceiling with you, is my thing.
1: Yeah, I would agree with that. I could see the coach going, are you going to know all the plays? Again, I'm not going to just sit here and say, like, he never knows them, or, you know, he doesn't put all the work in, but it's been called into question before.
0: It has.
1: And I could see a smart coach, you know, I can see.
0: I appreciate the call. I think I get the point that the last caller tried to make, and I get the caller before said it as well, bringing up the work ethic, and maybe there are questions about that, and KOC is really trying to, you know, drag this out and make him earn it. At some point, though, you gotta take the training wheels off and get ready for the 2026 season. And if you're the Minnesota Vikings, like, the pressure is on. You can't have another season with quarterback play like that with Justin Jefferson on your roster. You just can't. He is the best wide receiver in football. Your roster is a championship-level roster if you can get adequate quarterback play. 310-840-4910 is the number. Vikings quarterback Kyler Murray says the most difficult part of his adjustment to Minnesota has been the fact that he's splitting the reps with J.J. McCarthy. Do you agree with Kevin O'Connell making Kyler split the reps with J.J., or should he just hand Murray the job? We heard from Kyler Murray. We heard from Kevin O'Connell. We'll hear from J.J. McCarthy on the other side of the break. He was drafted to be their franchise signal caller for the long term, and now he's in a quarterback competition. Does he even want to be in Minnesota long term? We'll let you hear from J.J. McCarthy on that next and take your calls. 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
3: 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Don't crown the Knicks just yet. It's a 2-1 series. Can the Spurs even it up? Game 4, tomorrow night. Westwood One Sports. Sportsnet 960, The Fan.
4: Hey, Frank, that
5: get out of here.
4: Little bit of a story yesterday. Dylan Larkin apparently requesting a trade from the Detroit Red Wings. Where did this come from?
6: That's the part that everyone's trying to figure out, is what is the deep-rooted issue here that brings Dylan Larkin to this point? Because must be pretty significant. This is a kid raised in Michigan who went to Michigan, who has dreamed of being a Detroit Red Wing, and said being the captain of his hometown team is the great honor of his life. Something has to be pretty irretrievably broken to get to this point that you just feel like you can't put the pieces back together. And I'll say this part. This is a failure in leadership by the Detroit Red Wings, and that I truly believe if your franchise center in a league in which it is insanely hard to find difference makers gets to this point where he asks out, it's a straight up fireable offense.
4: Okay. I think that's very interesting.
5: How much this goes back to the season before this, when the Red Wings didn't do anything to improve their team, and then Larkin spoke out, and then Yzerman basically told him to shut up and be better?
6: Yeah, and then they go and have a historic collapse.
5: Yep.
6: Have a 12-point lead in the standings in February. I'm sure there's a healthy dose, and

0: some ways fairly so, amount of blame on the players for not doing it. But at the same time, I look at this Detroit Red Wings roster and I say that it's really poorly constructed. I've never looked at the Red Wings and said that they have a Dylan Larkin problem. I've looked at the Red Wings and said they have a problem in not putting enough help around Dylan Larkin to make that team successful. And I mean, you've seen him on some of the biggest stages. He was outstanding at not just the World Cup of Hockey, or excuse me, the Four Nations Face-Off, but also at the Olympics. I mean, you can't ask for any more. I thought he was a huge driving force for that U.S. team emotionally as a leader. He oozes passion. Like, I can't imagine, again, someone being broken down enough to get to this point where they got to say to their hometown team that they're out.
1: It's been the most surprising part of this, and you mentioned something there that there hasn't been enough support around Dylan Larkin. Can you win in this league if Dylan Larkin's your best player?
0: Not singularly, no. Mm-hmm. I mean, look, it's been proven year after year that generally the teams that win are the deepest.
1: Mm-hmm.
0: And those that, not only that, but have multiple superstars that have the best chance to win. Carolina's a little bit of an anomaly, and some would say that's exactly the reason why they haven't won. But it's not an accident that the Vegas Golden Knights have Jack Eichel and Mitch Marner, and then add in at times a banged up Mark Stone to their group. I mean, you're talking about superstar. Like, all three of those guys are Selke candidates, on top of being incredible point producers. So, I mean, whether it's Makar and McKinnon or McDavid and Draisaitl, or pick any one of your Florida Panthers superstars,
1: yeah.
0: Barkov, Tkachuk. I mean, the team is not, it's like the formula is pretty clear. Like, it's not just have one guy, it's have multiple of them.
1: So this leads me into kind of three general questions after this. The first one is, how likely is this to happen? Which is probably a little early to answer, but do you have any inkling on the seriousness of this at this point?
0: If it made it to this point and no one has disputed the notion of it, then I'd say it's probably almost a fait accompli that it happens. And the reason for that is I don't think you take something like this lightly.
1: 100%.
0: You can't really put, once the toothpaste is out, yep, you can't put it back in the tube. You can't unring the bell. Dylan Larkin can't, in my view, step on the ice at Little Caesars Arena. Before you called, I was mapping out my show today, and I'm going through all the teams and trying to actually whittle it down to just five.
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0: Oklahoma good for them to be a Super Bowl contender. I think he's just got to give them average to above average play at the quarterback position, man. 310-840-4910 is the number. The Dallas Cowboys, they were also on the practice field earlier today for OTAs. We'll let you hear from their starting quarterback, Dak Prescott, who knows how to crack a joke or two. We'll let you hear from Dak next here on Westwood One Sports Night.
1: 4 years of waiting comes down to this. The FIFA World Cup begins Thursday with host sites across the United States. Our country's in the international spotlight. The world is watching, and it all starts now. Westwood One Sports. Sportsnet 960, The Fan.
2: Quite honestly, I'd be surprised at this point if he does make it, considering he hasn't played. He's barely trained in the last week or so. Now, the natural replacement would be Ralph Priso, who deserves it, is a fantastic player and very much a big part of this team's future. But he missed training today as well. He's got a soft muscle injury as well. Now, Jesse Marsh says should be okay in a week, in a day or so. But again, that's another injury concern at the back for Canada to keep an eye on. So I think at this point, what we probably can assume is that if, you know, obviously they need to replace Marcelo Flores, Jaden Nelson, I think, would make sense in that regard. He's with the team. He's training with the team. He's been there for a while. Looked really good last week against Uzbekistan. So I think that's one. I wouldn't guarantee it just yet. Anything could happen, I suppose. But right now, it would make a lot of sense to see Jaden Nelson get into this squad.
3: We know the biggest name on the side, of course, is Alphonso Davies, and we saw him back on Monday there in Edmonton doing a little side session, running around. Now, we know that his tournament start is still a bit of a touch and go. We don't know if he'll be in that opener against Bosnia on Friday, but is that the main concern? Just to have him in the fold is crucial. If he misses the opener, they can survive without him, but it's more like you need him for Qatar, maybe more like Switzerland. Is that how they want to handle the Alphonso Davies situation, or should we be like, hey, if he's in the lineup Friday, there he is?
2: You know, he won't be playing Friday. Yeah. There's no way. That would be a massive surprise. Mm-hmm. I think what it comes down to with Alphonso Davies is you have 26-man squads for this World Cup. In previous years, it's been 23-man squads. So you can take a gamble on a couple of players. And Alphonso Davies is the captain. He's the leader. He's the best player that Canada's ever produced. So he's in the squad. When he is available, that is the big question. Now Jesse Marsh says he will play at the World Cup on one hand. On the other hand, he says part of our motivation to go deep in this tournament is to get Fonzie on the pitch at some point. So what does he consider deep in the tournament, right? Is that the second game of the group phase, third game, or is that a semifinal? You know, I don't know. Right now, like I said, he's not part of full training. He's training by himself. And given that this thing kicks off on Friday, it doesn't bode too well. He's working one-on-one with a physio from Bayern Munich as well. So they're keeping close tabs on his progress from that perspective. But, you know, right now, I there's a chance we'll see him, because there is. I would not be surprised if it won't be until the knockout rounds, if at all. I wouldn't be surprised if we don't see him at all. Now, I hope I'm wrong. He has, you know, got a bit of a history of sure, he comes back and then gets re-injured again, but he does return pretty quickly from his injuries. When you see him training out there, he's running pretty well. He's moving pretty well, but that's not match action, right? It's a big difference, but I wouldn't anticipate seeing him before the knockout round at this point.
3: Now, they played the two warm-up matchups against Uzbekistan and Ireland last week. Came in with a 2-0 win against Uzbekistan, the 1-1 draw in Montreal against the Irish. Kind of who stood out? I know it was obviously Maxim Krapov earned the starter's gig ahead of the opening match on Friday. But who else kind of stood out? I know I thought Luke the Fujirol had a very nice couple games.
2: Yeah, he'd be the one for me that really stood out, especially in that second game. Luke de Fougerolle, plays 20 years of age, which is very young for a centre-back. Plays in England. He's on Fulham's books, but there's talk about him getting the jump and playing with Fulham next year. Right now he's on loan in the lower divisions. But this is a good young player who looks very confident, very aggressive. We were talking to Alistair Johnston post-match, and he was just singing his praises, saying, you know, you just don't get very often players at that age and that position with this kind of swagger and confidence. And he looks really good out there, very aggressive on the ball. He's healthy, number one, which is great. But as much as Bombido would be an enormous loss, and let's not kid ourselves, it'd be an enormous loss. There is depth now on this team, and De Vigerol is one player that can really make a name for himself in this tournament. Don't forget, he was at Copa America 2 years ago, but he was very much there as a young kid, kind of taking in the experience. didn't play a big

0: role there. But I expect a lot from him. I thought Ismaël Koné looked really good as well against Ireland. And this is a guy that can become a star of this World Cup. He was pretty quiet in that first match against Uzbekistan. And Jesse Marsh called him out. He wanted to see him more involved, and he was more involved against Ireland. So he's another player that really stood out for me. Apart from that, you know, it's so tough, right, guys, to gauge too much from pre-World Cup friendlies because you know they don't want to get hurt. You know, are they going full? I don't know. There were decent performances. First half in particular against Ireland was very, very good. But, you know, we won't be even thinking about these matches in 5 days from now, all right? But we saw enough to be cautiously optimistic about the health, put it that way.
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0: The reporters in Dallas took notice, and Dak decided to make light of why he looks so skinny, saying, yeah, stress will help you lose some extra weight. Why would you be stressed, Dak? Remember the update we got on that story a couple of weeks ago? He was actually out and about, and Denton, I don't know if you were in that day when we did this story. He was caught out and about with one of the bridesmaids.
1: Totally normal, right?
0: Totally normal.
1: When they had the joint bachelorette party with her there and him there, yeah. And now they're out and about at like a rodeo.
0: Yeah. Strange situation, to say the least. Gary Washburn, longtime NBA reporter for the Boston Globe, getting ready to join us, coming up here in about 8 minutes or so. We're going to get hot and heavy into the NBA coming up in this 1 o'clock hour on the East Coast. We'll let you hear from Gary Washburn, like I said, coming up in about 6 minutes or so. We're also going to let you hear from a man that I consider to be the best executive in all of pro sports, Thunder general manager Sam Presti. Obviously, OKC's season didn't go as planned. They came up short in the Western Conference Finals. Sam Presti, brutally honest at the podium when he had his end-of-season presser a couple of days ago. He also had some pretty fascinating comments about his point guard, Shai Gilgeous-Alexander, and how he's perceived in the media. We'll get to that in about 20 minutes. Coming up in 6 minutes, though, Gary Washburn of the Boston Globe joins us next to talk all things NBA Finals.
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0: complaining about the free throws. They got to go in and make some adjustments. They got to get the ball in Brunson's hands in certain spots, but not all spots. They need more out of Bridges and Cat.
1: Yeah. I hated the complaining, by the way, post game for Mike Brown. He's better than that. They got to get Jalen Brunson going too, man. As many assists as he has turnovers in this series. Gary, we appreciate you as always, my friend.
0: Thanks a lot.
2: Watch out. San Antonio went into Madison Square Garden and won. Don't crown the Knicks just yet. It's a 2-1 series. Can the Spurs even it up? Game 4 tomorrow night. Westwood One Sports. 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
3: Jason Buchla is with us. Sportsnet Pro Hockey Group is we get set for the 2026 NHL Draft, 2 weeks from draft week kicking off. You know, one of the most, you know, you've got Caleb Malhotra ranked number 3 right now, but I'm really fascinated as to where Viggo Bjork compares to Malhotra in this conversation, because Viggo's your number 2 ranked center as it stands right now. Like, how does Bjork compare to Caleb Malhotra, and what's a team getting in Viggo Bjork if they're taking him?
4: Well, like, Viggo Bjork is so they're very close to each other as well, splitting hairs on these two. I think it comes down to just stature when you get down to the brass tacks here. Malhotra is 6'2". You know, trending to be 200 pounds. Bjork is 5'9", but he's 170, actually weighed in at 180 pounds at the combine. So he's really put together, guys. Very close to Malhotra. Malhotra's more of a player that they both, here's the cool thing about these two kids, they both play all situations. So Bjork even does it at the pro level in the SHL. He kills penalties. He killed penalties, you know, at the world championships for, at the world junior level. They're just, again, just two different body types. Bjork's a little bit more darting than Malhotra, but Malhotra's certainly got tons of speed to his game as well. But Bjork's the guy with all the momentum coming out of the, again, with the men's worlds. He had a goal and 5 assists at the men's world hockey championships. At the end of the year, when he was done playing at the pro level with Djurgården and the SHL, he went to play at the J20 level. And Djurgården's J20 team won the championship there, and in 9 games he had 20 points in playoffs. So I don't know, he's a lot of fun. I'll tell you, if he ever fell to Calgary, there's no chance you go by him. And his personality lights up a room. He's a guy that you build around. He's really gregarious. He reminded me, his interview actually, of Cole Caulfield back in the day when we interviewed him. I was still in Florida at that time. But, you know, when you see Caulfield get interviewed, he's got that smile and he kind of lights up a room. That's Viggo Bjork, and he's highly competitive. He's like that little rat that's biting at your ankles all the time. He never goes away. So he's a fun player.
5: Jason, I imagine one of the toughest things for the teams at the top of this draft this year would be differentiating between all of the defensemen that are up there, because it feels like you can get a wide variety there, but there's so many names to consider, from Smits to Rudolph to Reed and Carrolls. I mean, that's got to be a task in and of itself, sort of going through all these guys at the top of that list.
4: It really is. And I mean, if you take a look at it, Logue, you know, you got a Keaton Verhoff who at 17 years old took it upon himself to go challenge himself at North Dakota last year at the college level. And, you know, people are going to look at his scoring profile and they're going to say, well, that was a step back. Well, that's just to the naked eye, because it was actually a huge step forward in terms of draft eligible defensemen to score 6 goals and 11 assists in whatever it was, 36 games. That's like historically the third most ever for a draft eligible defenseman at the college level. And Verhoff came out of Victoria the year before scoring 21 goals. And then, you know, he's 17 years old, where you take a look, Chase Reed, who's a year older almost. He's a late birthday. He's a December 07 compared to Verhoff. And, but Reed's a journey to become potentially the top-rated defenseman in this draft class. You know, he had to persevere. This kid was playing in the North American Hockey League a year and a half ago, or 2 years ago, and you know, he's worked his way through the system to be in the position he's in. And then you go to Dax and Rudolph and the Carson Carrolls. A lot of it will be predicated, like, what does a team need? I hate to say need in the first round, because you should just draft the best player all the time. But the thing of it here is that you got a bunch of right shot guys, and then you land a Carson Carrolls, who's a left shot, and his agility, mobility, and pushback physically is something to behold. So there's a lot to go there. I think Daxon Rudolph is a name you guys should keep a really close eye on. I think he is, if you recall when Detroit drafted Moritz Seider, the Vancouver draft in 2019, yep.

0: People were surprised. Steve Eisenman walked up to the podium, said, you know, more excited. And some people were surprised. Well, there's nobody's going to be surprised if Dax Rudolph goes early. But what I'm saying is that he could be the disturber. He really could. Because when you get into 6'3", 210-pound right shot D, who have over 20, whatever, 8 goals, whatever he had, and over 100 penalty minutes, that's pretty attractive, fellas. So that's a name to keep an eye on.
1: The worst part is, Books, we've talked to, who do we thought? We talked to Verhoff, Carrolls,
2: Rudolph.
1: Yep. And they all are like unbelievable kids.
0: Yeah.
1: Working on it. Like Carrolls is like, I want to play for a Canadian team and wear that badge. And you're like, man, I want to draft all of these kids.
2: Yeah.
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0: Sam Presti feels about Chet Holmgren. He spoke glowingly about him at the end of season presser, but that's in front of a microphone, in front of the media, like behind closed doors when he's injected with truth serum. Who knows how he feels about one Chet Holmgren? I do know this. OKC entering the most pivotal offseason of Shai Gilgeous-Alexander's career here in terms of how do they continue to retool this thing on the fly while dealing with the financial restrictions that come with being a perennial contender the way that they've been. 310-840-4910 is the number. We'll get back into the National Football League coming up in exactly 20 minutes about Vic Tafer of The Athletic going to join the program. We'll get his thoughts on our lead story of the night. We'll get back into the Brandon Ayuk saga next. If you're just joining us on Sunday, he went rogue on Instagram. Tonight, part two from one Brandon Ayuk. We'll let you hear from the disgruntled wide receiver of the Niners next here on Westwood One Sports Night. 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
2: The Stanley Cup Finals is knotted up at two apiece. Let's now play a best of three series, shall we? The Hurricanes are back home. Can the Golden Knights steal one on the road? Game five is tomorrow night. Westwood One Sports.
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4: Hey, Frank, that
5: get out of here.
4: Little bit of a story yesterday. Dylan Larkin apparently requesting a trade from the Detroit Red Wings. Where did this come from?
6: That's the part that everyone's trying to figure out, is what is the deep-rooted issue here that brings Dylan Larkin to this point? Because must be pretty significant. This is a kid raised in Michigan who went to Michigan, who has dreamed of being a Detroit Red Wing, and said being the captain of his hometown team is the great honor of his life. Something has to be pretty irretrievably broken to get to this point that you just feel like you can't put the pieces back together. And I'll say this part. This is a failure in leadership by the Detroit Red Wings, and that I truly believe if your franchise center in a league in which it is insanely hard to find difference makers gets to this point where he asks out, it's a straight-up fireable offense.
4: Hmm. Okay. I think that's very interesting.
5: How much this goes back to the season before this when the Red Wings didn't do anything to improve their team, and then Larkin spoke out, and then Yzerman basically told him to shut up and be better?
6: Yeah, and then they go and have a historic collapse.
5: Yeah.
6: Have a 12-point lead in the standings in February. I'm sure there's a healthy dose and in some ways fairly so amount of blame on the players for not doing it. But at the same time, I look at this Detroit Red Wings roster and I say that it's really poorly constructed. I've never looked at the Red Wings and said that they have a Dylan Larkin problem. I've looked at the Red Wings and said they have a problem in not putting enough help around Dylan Larkin to make that team successful. And I mean, you've seen him on some of the biggest stages. He was outstanding at not just the World Cup of Hockey, or excuse me, the Four Nations Face-Off, but also at the Olympics. I mean, you can't ask for any more. I thought he was a huge driving force for that U.S. team emotionally as a leader. He oozes passion. Like, I can't imagine, again, someone being broken down enough to

0: get to this point where they got to say to their hometown team that they're out.
1: It's been the most surprising part of this. And you mentioned something there, that there hasn't been enough support around Dylan Larkin. Can you win in this league if Dylan Larkin's your best player?
0: Not singularly, no. Mm-hmm. I mean, look, it's been proven year after year that generally the teams that win are the deepest.
1: Mm-hmm.
0: And those that, not only that, but have multiple superstars that have the best chance to win. Carolina's a little bit of an anomaly. And some would say that's exactly the reason why they haven't won. But it's not an accident that the Vegas Golden Knights have Jack Eichel and Mitch Marner, and then add in, at times, a banged-up Mark Stone to their group. I mean, you're talking about superstar. Like, all three of those guys are Selke candidates on top of being incredible point producers. So, I mean, whether it's Makar and MacKinnon or McDavid and Draisaitl, or pick any one of your Florida Panthers superstars.
1: Yeah.
0: Barkov, Tkachuk. I mean, the team is not, it's like the formula is pretty clear. Like, it's not just have one guy, it's have multiple of them.
1: So this leads me into kind of three general questions after this. The first one is, how likely is this to happen? Which is probably a little early to answer, but do you have any inkling on the seriousness of this at this point?
0: If it made it to this point and no one has disputed the notion of it, then I'd say it's probably almost a fait accompli that it happens. And the reason for that is I don't think you take something like this lightly.
1: 100%.
0: You can't really put, once the toothpaste is out, yep, you can't put it back in the tube. You can't unring the bell. Dylan Larkin can't, in my view, step on the ice at Little Caesars Arena. 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

0: a makeshift guy who can get you where you need to be until you get somebody else. So I think they got talent on defense and us on offense. So I think it's a really tough division, obviously. So most of their wins have to come outside of the NFC West. But I think they're actually on the right track for the first time in a long time.
1: That was an off-the-wall answer. My my AFC answer for that is the Titans. I have this weird inkling that Robert Saleh in year one, man, I don't know. Maybe I'm totally off my rocker. We'll see how Cam Ward is.
0: Yeah, my thing on Saleh is that I think he was, I was with the Niners last year, and he knew he's going to get another shot. And that was clearly going to be the case. At some point, he'll get another shot. And he always said, I'll wait for the right one. I'm in no rush. I got a good thing here at the 49ers. I got all these guys and a defense. I get Bosa back next year and Warner back next year. It seemed like he was going to come back this season, and he wasn't going to rush it. And then all of a sudden, the Titans offered him the job, and he rushed it. I was like, I don't think that's the right. I would have been more patient. I would have waited for something better than the Titans. But, again, maybe I'm wrong.
1: Look, simply for the fact that who the hell wants to work for Amy Adams Trunk? For that reason alone, I probably would have waited. We'll see what happens.
0: Yeah, exactly. And maybe he loves the quarterback. I'm not as high in the quarterback as other people are, so we'll see. But to me, I would have waited another year and see if I got a better team or a team that was definitely closer to being a playoff team to come back and kind of make sure you have the right chance for your – it will be his last shot at being a head coach. So
1: probably,
0: I would have waited for something a little better.
1: Vic, I appreciate you as always, my friend, making some time for us here late night, man.
0: All right, bud. Take care.
1: We will catch up sooner, pal. Vic Tafer of The Athletic. Make sure you give him a follow at Vic Tafer, Senior National NFL Reporter for The Athletic, bringing us the latest on the National Football League. We had Game 4 of the Stanley Cup Finals earlier this evening. The Carolina Hurricanes tying up the series at 2 games apiece. Jordan Staal, 2 goals, including the game winner. That series continues on Thursday in Carolina. Later on this evening, a pivotal Game 4 in the NBA Finals from the world's most famous arena. I'll shoot my shot and predict and preview Game 4 of the Finals next.
2: 4 years of waiting comes down to this. The FIFA World Cup begins Thursday with host sites across the United States. Our country's in the international spotlight. The world is watching, and it all starts now. Westwood One Sports. Sportsnet 960, The Fan.
3: Quite honestly, I'd be surprised at this point if he does make it, considering he hasn't played. He's barely trained in the last week or so. Now, the natural replacement would be Ralph Prieto, who deserves it, is a fantastic player and very much a big part of this team's future. But he missed training today as well. He's got a soft muscle injury as well. Now, Jesse Marsh says should be okay in a week, in a day or so. But again, that's another injury concern at the back for Canada to keep an eye on. So I think at this point, what we probably can assume is that if, obviously they need to replace Marcelo Flores, Jaden Nelson, I think, would make sense in that regard. He's with the team. He's training with the team. He's been there for a while. Looked really good last week against Uzbekistan. So I think that's one. I wouldn't guarantee it just yet. Anything could happen, I suppose. But right now, it would make a lot of sense to see Jaden Nelson get into this squad.
4: We know the biggest name on the side, of course, is Alphonso Davies, and we saw him back on Monday there in Edmonton doing a little side session, running around. Now, we know that his tournament start is still a bit of a touch and go. We don't know if he'll be in that opener against Bosnia on Friday, but is that the main concern? Just to have him in the fold is crucial. If he misses the opener, they can survive without him, but it's more like you need him for Qatar, maybe more like Switzerland. Is that how they want to handle the Alphonso Davies situation, or should we be like, hey, if he's in the lineup Friday, there he is?
3: He won't be playing Friday. Yeah. There's no way. That would be a massive surprise. Mm-hmm. I think what it comes down to with Alphonso Davies is you have 26-man squads for this World Cup. In previous years, it's been 23-man squads. So you can take a gamble on a couple of players. And Alphonso Davies is the captain. He's the leader. He's the best player that Canada's ever produced. So he's in the squad. When he is available, that is the big question. Now Jesse Marsh says he will play at the World Cup on one hand. On the other hand, he says part of our motivation to go deep in this tournament is to get Fonzie on the pitch at some point. So what does he consider deep in the tournament, right? Is that the second game of the group phase, third game, or is that a semi-final? You know, I don't know. Right now, like I said, he's not part of full training. He's training by himself, and given that this thing kicks off on Friday, that doesn't bode too well. He's working one-on-one.

0: one with a physio from Bayern Munich as well. So they're keeping close tabs on his progress from that perspective. But, you know, right now, I there's a chance we'll see him. Costa is. I would not be surprised if it won't be until the knockout rounds, wow, if at all. I wouldn't be surprised if we don't see him at all. Now, I hope I'm wrong. He has, you know, got a bit of a history of sure, he comes back and then gets re-injured again, but he does return pretty quickly from his injuries. When you see him training out there, he's running pretty well. He's moving pretty well, but that's not match action, right? It's a big difference, but I wouldn't anticipate seeing him before the knockout round at this point.
1: Now, they played the two warm-up matchups against Uzbekistan and Ireland last week. Came away with a 2-0 win against Uzbekistan, the 1-1 draw in Montreal against the Irish. Kind of who stood out? I know it was obviously Maxim Krapov earned the starter's gig ahead of the opening match on Friday. But who else kind of stood out? I know I thought Luke the Fujirol had a very nice couple games.
0: Yeah, he'd be the one for me that really stood out, especially in that second game. Luke de Fougerol, plays 20 years of age, which is very young for a centre-back. Plays in England. He's on Fulham's books, but there's talk about him getting the jump and playing with Fulham next year. Right now he's on loan in the lower divisions. But this is a good young player who looks very confident, very aggressive. We were talking to Alistair Johnston post-match, and he was just singing his praises, saying, you know, you just don't get very often players at that age and that position with this kind of swagger and confidence. And he looks really good out there, very aggressive on the ball. He's healthy, number one, which is great. But as much as Bombido would be an enormous loss, and let's not kid ourselves, it'd be an enormous loss, there is depth now on this team. And De Vigero is one player that can really make a name for himself in this tournament. Don't forget, he was at Copa America 2 years ago, but he was very much there as a young kid, kind of taking in the experience. Didn't play a big role there. But I expect a lot from him. I thought Ismail Kone looked really good as well against Ireland. And this is a guy that can become a star of this World Cup. He was pretty quiet in that first match against Uzbekistan. And Jesse Marsh called him out. He wanted to see him more involved, and he was more involved against Ireland. So he's another player that really stood out for me. Apart from that, you know, it's so tough, right, guys, to gauge too much from pre-World Cup friendlies because you know they don't want to get hurt. You know, are they going full? I don't know. There were decent performances. First half in particular against Ireland was very, very good. But, you know, we won't be even thinking about these matches in 5 days from now, all right? But we saw enough to be cautiously optimistic about the health, put it that way.
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0: deeper that this series goes, I think the pressure will, you know, mount even more and continue to go even more to the side of the New York Knicks, man. A treat of a series, though. I will say that. Like, and I'm happy for the fans. Maybe tomorrow, because there's no Donald Trump in attendance, you'll get that real watch party crowd outside of the Garden. And maybe, just maybe, that energy seeps into the world's most famous arena and gives New York that extra jolt that maybe they need. But Brunson's got to step up tomorrow. Cat's got to step up as well. Let's do this. It's been a great show. Talked about a lot. Let's do what we do best. Put the show to bed next with our guy Denton Day as we wrap this bad boy up here on Westwood One Sports Night.
1: Watch out. San Antonio went into Madison Square Garden and won. Don't crown the Knicks just yet. It's a 2-1 series. Can the Spurs even it up? Game 4 tomorrow night. Westwood One Sports. 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
2: Jason Buchla is with us. Sportsnet Pro Hockey Group is we get set for the 2026 NHL Draft, 2 weeks from draft week kicking off. You know, one of the most, you know, you've got Caleb Malhotra ranked number 3 right now. But I'm really fascinated as to where Viggo Bjork compares to Malhotra in this conversation, because Vigo's your number 2 ranked center as it stands right now. Like, how does Bjork compare to Caleb Malhotra, and what's a team getting in Viggo Bjork if they're taking him?
3: Well, like, Viggo Bjork is so they're very close to each other as well, splitting hairs on these two. I think it comes down to just stature when you get down to the brass tacks here. Malhotra is 6'2". You know, trending to be 200 pounds. Bjork is 5'9", but he's 170. Actually, weighed in at 180 pounds at the combine. So he's really put together, guys. Very close to Malhotra. Malhotra's more of a player that they both. Here's the cool thing about these two kids: they both play all situations. So Bjork even does it at the pro level in the SHL. He kills penalties. He killed penalties, you know, at the World Championships at the World Junior level. They're just, again, just two different body types. Bjork's a little bit more darting than Malhotra, but Malhotra's certainly got tons of speed to his game as well. But Bjork's the guy with all the momentum coming out of the, again, with the men's worlds. He had a goal and 5 assists at the Men's World Hockey Championships. Well, at the end of the year, when he was done playing at the pro level with Djurgården and the SHL, he went to play at the J20 level. And Djurgården's J20 team won the championship there, and in 9 games he had 20 points in playoffs. So I don't know, he's a lot of fun. I'll tell you, if he ever fell to Calgary, there's no chance you go by him. And his personality lights up a room. He's a guy that you build around. He's really gregarious. He reminded me, his interview actually, of Cole Caulfield back in the day when we interviewed him. I was still in Florida at that time. But, you know, when you see Caulfield get interviewed, he's got that smile and he kind of lights up a room. That's Viggo Bjork, and he's highly competitive. He's like that little rat that's biting at your ankles all the time. Mm-hmm. He never goes away. Mm-hmm. So he's a fun player.
4: Jason, I imagine one of the toughest things for the teams at the top of this draft this year would be differentiating between all of the defensemen that are up there, because it feels like you can get a wide variety there, but there's so many names to consider, from Smits to Rudolph to Reed and Carrolls. I mean, that's got to be a task in and of itself, sort of going through all these guys at the top of that list.

0: terms of draft eligible defensemen to score 6 goals and 11 assists in whatever it was, 36 games, that's like historically the third most ever for a draft eligible defenseman at the college level. And Verhaf came out of Victoria the year before scoring 21 goals. And then, you know, he's 17 years old, where you take a look, Chase Reed, who's a year older almost. He's a late birthday. He's a December 07 compared to Verhaf. And but Reed's a journey to become potentially the top-rated defenseman in this draft class. You know, it had he had to persevere. This kid was playing in the North American Hockey League a year and a half ago, or 2 years ago, and you know, he's worked his way through the system to be in the position he's in. And then you go to Dax and Rudolph and the Carson Carrolls. A lot of it will be predicated, like, what does a team need? I hate to say need in the first round, because you should just draft the best player all the time. But the thing of it here is that you got a bunch of right shot guys, and then you land on Carson Carrolls, who's a left shot, and his agility, mobility, and pushback physically is something to behold. So there's a lot to go there. I think Daxon Rudolph is a name you guys should keep a really close eye on. I think he is, if you recall when Detroit drafted Moritz Seider at the Vancouver draft in 2019, yep. People were surprised. Steve Eisman walked up to the podium and said, you know, Moritz Seider, and some people were surprised. Well, there's nobody going to be surprised if Daxon Rudolph goes early, but what I'm saying is that he could be the disturber. He really could, because when you get into 6'3", 210-pound right shot D, who have over 20, whatever, 8 goals, whatever he had, and over 100 penalty minutes, that's pretty attractive, fellas. So that's a name to keep an eye on.
1: The worst part is, Books, we've talked to, who do we thought? We talked to Verhaf, Carrolls,
2: Rudolph.
1: Yep. And they all are like unbelievable kids.
0: Yeah.
1: Working on it. Like, Carrolls is like, I want to play for a Canadian team and wear that badge. You're like, man, I want to draft all of these kids.
2: Yeah.
3: 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Sportsnet 960, The Fan.

0: world it comes from. Because if it's from Colombia, it's going to taste a certain way. If it's from like Ethiopia, it tastes another way. If it's from Nicaragua or Guatemala or Hawaii, like there's a lot of different factors that go into it. And I'm just nerding out about coffee.
1: I'd say I just never knew that you were like our coffee aficionado.
0: Yeah.
1: Our brew insider, didn't I?
0: I'd be tripping on like barista competitions sometimes. That's my weird rabbit hole.
1: And Kevin Love likes to watch Larry Bird highlights stoned out of his mind. So we all have our weird vices that we get into. My weird vice is coming to do sports radio with you all night. We appreciate you all being here with us tonight. Thank you to Mike. Thank you to Denton Day. Thank you to Vic Tafer. Thank you to Gary Washburn. The Drake Toll Show is next.
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yes. 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It is the Drake Toll Show. 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
1: Hey, Frank, that
2: get out of here.
1: Little bit of a story yesterday. Dylan Larkin apparently requesting a trade from the Detroit Red Wings. Where did this come from?
3: That's the part that everyone's trying to figure out, is what is the deep-rooted issue here that brings Dylan Larkin to this point? Because must be pretty significant. This is a kid raised in Michigan who went to Michigan, who has dreamed of being a Detroit Red Wing, and said being the captain of his hometown team is the great honor of his life. Something has to be pretty irretrievably broken to get to this point that you just feel like you can't put the pieces back together. And I'll say this part. This is a failure in leadership by the Detroit Red Wings, and that I truly believe if your franchise center in a league in which it is insanely hard to find difference makers gets to this point where he asks out, it's a straight up fireable offense.
1: Hmm. Okay. I think that's very interesting.
2: How much this goes back to the season before this, when the Red Wings didn't do anything to improve their team, and then Larkin spoke out, and then Yzerman basically told him to shut up and be better?
3: Yeah, and then they go and have a historic collapse.
2: Yep.
3: Have a 12-point lead in the standings in February. I'm sure there's a healthy dose, and in some ways fairly so, amount of blame on the players for not doing it. But at the same time, I look at this Detroit Red Wings roster and I say that it's really poorly constructed. I've never looked at the Red Wings and said that they have a Dylan Larkin problem. I've looked at the Red Wings and said they have a problem in not putting enough help around Dylan Larkin to make that team successful. And I mean, you've seen him on some of the biggest stages. He was outstanding at not just the World Cup of Hockey, or excuse me, the Four Nations Face-Off, but also at the Olympics. I mean, you can't ask for any more. I thought he was a huge driving force for that U.S. team emotionally as a leader. He oozes passion. Like, I can't imagine, again, someone being broken down enough to get to this point where they got to say to their hometown team that they're out.
2: It's been the most surprising part of this. And you mentioned something there, that there hasn't been enough support around Dylan Larkin. Can you win in this league if Dylan Larkin's your best player?
3: Not singularly, no. Mm-hmm. I mean, look, it's been proven year after year that generally the teams that win are the deepest.
2: Mm-hmm.
3: And those that, not only that, but have multiple superstars that have the best chance to win. Carolina's a little bit of an anomaly, and some would say that's exactly the reason why they haven't won. But it's not an accident that the Vegas Golden Knights have Jack Eichel and Mitch Marner, and then add in at times a banged up Mark Stone to their group. I mean, you're talking about superstar, like all three of those guys are Selke candidates on top of being incredible point producers. So, I mean, whether it's Makar and McKinnon or McDavid and Draisaitl, or pick any one of your Florida Panthers superstars,
2: yeah.
3: Barkov, Tkachuk. I mean, the team is not, it's like the formula is pretty clear. Like, it's not just have one guy, it's have multiple of them.
2: So this leads me into kind of three general questions after this. The first one is, how likely is this to happen? Which is probably a little early to answer, but do you have any inkling on the seriousness of this at this point?
3: If it made it to this point and no one has disputed the notion of it, then I'd say it's probably almost a fait accompli that it happens. And the reason for that is I don't think you take something like this lightly.
2: 100%.
3: You can't really put... Once the toothpaste is out, yep. You can't put it back in the tube. You can't unring the bell. Dylan Larkin can't, in my view, step on the ice at Little Caesars Arena. Before you called, I was mapping out my show today, and I'm going through all the teams and trying to actually whittle it down to just

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0: anything. 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
1: The Stanley Cup Finals is knotted up at two apiece. 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The Hurricanes are back home. Can the Golden Knights steal one on the road? Game 5 is tomorrow night. Westwood One Sports.
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3: Quite honestly, I'd be surprised at this point if he does make it, considering he hasn't played. He's barely trained in the last week or so. Now, the natural replacement would be Ralph Prisson, who deserves it, is a fantastic player and very much a big part of this team's future. But he missed training today as well. He's got a soft muscle injury as well. Now, Jesse Marsh says should be okay in a week, in a day or so. But again, that's another injury concern at the back for Canada to keep an eye on. So I think at this point, what we probably can assume is that if, you know, obviously they need to replace Marcelo Flores, Jaden Nelson, I think, would make sense in that regard. He's with the team. He's training with the team. He's been there for a while. A really good last week against Uzbekistan. So I think that's one. I wouldn't guarantee it just yet. Anything could happen, I suppose. But right now, it would make a lot of sense to see Jaden Nelson get into this squad.
4: We know the biggest name on the side, of course, is Alphonso Davies, and we saw him back on Monday there in Edmonton doing a little side session, running around. Now, we know that his tournament start is still a bit of a touch and go. We don't know if he'll be in that opener against Bosnia on Friday, but is that the main concern? Just to have him in the fold is crucial. If he misses the opener, they can survive without him, but it's more like you need him for Qatar, maybe more like Switzerland. Is that how they want to handle the Alphonso Davies situation, or should we be like, hey, if he's in the lineup Friday, there he is?
3: You know, he won't be playing Friday. Yeah. There's no way. That would be a massive surprise. Mm-hmm. I think what it comes down to with Alphonso Davies is you have 26-man squads for this World Cup. In previous years, it's been 23-man squads. So you can take a gamble on a couple of players. And Alphonso Davies is the captain. He's the leader. He's the best player that Canada's ever produced. So he's in the squad. When he is available, that is the big question. Now Jesse Marsh says he will play at the World Cup on one hand. On the other hand, he says part of our motivation to go deep in this tournament is to get Fonzie on the pitch at some point. So what does he consider deep in the tournament, right? Is that the second game of the group phase, third game, or is that a semi-final? You know, I don't know. Right now, like I said, he's not part of full training. He's training by himself. And given that this thing kicks off on Friday, it doesn't bode too well. He's working one-on-one with a physio from Bayern Munich as well. So they're keeping close tabs on his progress from that perspective. But, you know, right now, there's a chance we'll see him, of course there is. I would not be surprised if it won't be until the knockout rounds, if at all. I wouldn't be surprised if we don't see him at all. Now, I hope I'm wrong. He has, you know, got a bit of a history of sure, he comes back and then gets re-injured again, but he does return pretty quickly from his injuries. When you see him training out there, he's running pretty well. He's moving pretty well, but that's not match action, right? It's a big difference, but I wouldn't anticipate seeing him before the knockout round at this point.
4: Now, they played the two warm-up matchups against Uzbekistan and Ireland last week. Came in with a 2-0 win against Uzbekistan, the 1-1 draw in Montreal against the Irish. Kind of who stood out? I know it was obviously Maxim Krapov earned the starter's gig ahead of the opening match on Friday. But who else kind of stood out? I know I thought Luke the Fujirol had a very nice couple games.
3: Yeah, he'd be the one for me that really stood out, especially in that second game. Luke de Fougerolle, a player, 20 years of age, which is very young for a centre-back, plays in England. He's on Fulham's books, but there's talk about him getting the jump and playing with Fulham next year. Right now he's on loan in the lower divisions. But this is a good young player who looks very confident, very aggressive. We were talking to Alistair Johnston post-match, and he was just singing his praises, saying, you know, you just don't get very often players at that age and that position with this kind of swagger and confidence. And he looks really good out there, very aggressive on the ball. He's healthy, number one, which is great. But as much as Bombido would be an enormous loss, and let's not kid ourselves, it'd be an enormous loss, there is depth now on this team. And De Vigero is one player that can really make a name for himself in this tournament. Don't forget, he was at Copa America 2 years ago, but he was very much there as a young kid, kind of taking in the experience. Didn't play a big role there. But I expect a lot from him. I thought Ismail Kone looked really good as well against Ireland. And this is a guy that can become a star of this World Cup. He was pretty quiet in that first match against Uzbekistan. And Jesse Marsh called him out. He wanted to see him more involved, and he was more involved against Ireland. So he's another player that really stood out for me. Apart from that, you know, it's so tough, right, guys, to gaze too much from pre-World Cup friendlies. Mm-hmm.

0: You know they don't want to get hurt. You know, are they going full? I don't know. There were decent performances. First half in particular against Ireland was very, very good. But, you know, we won't be even thinking about these matches in 5 days from now, right? But we saw enough to be cautiously optimistic about the health, put it that way.
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0: on that one. Yeah. Yeah, Mark Sanchez. That's the one. Yep. Yeesh. God.
1: It all started with the butt fumble. That is. And
0: jeez.
1: Me when I yell at a delivery driver because I'm under the influence.
0: You might lay off the cocaine and stop drinking so much. God, he gets in that. What a crazy. That's a crazy story. Okay, you got me. I can admit when I've been outdone, and you came up with that fast, too. It was like, Mark Sanchez. Like, yeah.
1: It's hilarious.
0: Right. Like, that's not even in the same ballpark of regression. Wow. Good call by you. All right. There you go. We're done with that conversation. All right. Let's reset some NFL stuff, and at the top of the hour, we'll hit the NBA. Adam Schefter reported something that is probably, like, I know the Myles Garrett thing is going to get to you, but Adam Schefter reported something that is even worse for NFL fans. Do we give the Rams the trophy now? We'll let you hear what Shefty said next. It's the Drake Toll Show. John Lund in for Drake. Addy and Curtis here as well. 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

0: 27. And I'm about to be on a new team in 2027. They mad at they selves for real. Niggas acting like they mad at me, but they stupid ass mad at they selves.
1: And he had a good relationship with Kyle Shanahan. Kyle Shanahan's really cool. Lots of players like him. This is so confusing to me. I've interviewed him a million times. He's a super nice guy. By the way, if I paid a guy $50 million for 8 months of work and then he ghosted me, which is what happened, they voided the contract because he stopped showing up for work. It's crazy. We'll get more into this because we're going to run out of time here. We'll kick off the next hour with this conversation and finish it. But we got to get to the NBA Finals as well. Game four, it's absolutely pivotal at Madison Square Garden. What is the atmosphere going to be like? What kind of changes? And really, a big story is, what are the officials going to allow the Spurs to get away with because they were really physical in game number three? Let's get to all of it as we get to the final hour of the show. Drake Toll Show, John Lund in for Drake, only here on Westwood One Sports and the Westwood One Sports app.
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5: Calgary Traffic Update.
8: Water pooling, some traffic lights that aren't working because of a power outage in the northwest, and a rolled semi to start your morning. It's not the greatest start, though. It's very specific delays that you're going to find. The closure is the northwest at 16th Avenue and Stoney Trail, where the ramp to northbound Stoney is affected. A semi had rolled overnight, and that still needs to be cleaned up. Power outage issue in the northwest leading to some traffic lights that are also not working, not only the street lights, but the traffic lights themselves needing a reset, and that leads to a four-way stop procedure. In the 660 News Radio Traffic Center, I'm Tanya Blakeney. 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And unlike gas, the price will go down.
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1: There he is.
0: It's Wednesday. Big show, Russell Monroe. 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

0: 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At 7:30, tell all your kids, your pets, friends and families, enemies, we're having our World Cup draw. The World Cup draw is going to happen at 7:30. I'm looking forward to Maddie's ability to draft in the snake draft here.
1: Mm-hmm.
0: The parameters.
1: Yeah, it'll be good.
0: Calm down. Gotta draft a country from each continent and two from Europe.
1: Okay.
0: That's what we're doing here. I'm looking forward to that. Brent Cron's going to participate as well. I think he wants to take Germany.
1: Sure.
0: That's a side.
1: Yeah.
0: Germany.
1: Are they in the tournament?
0: Yeah, they are.
1: Okay, great.
0: See, this is what I like. This is what I like to hear. We got Adam Stanley on the eve of the Canadian Open.
1: Yes, sir.
0: TPC Toronto Osprey.
1: Only spot that he was open today.
0: 8 o'clock?
1: Only spot he was open today.
0: Wow. What impeccable timing.
1: That's what I said.
0: Just unreal. Always fun to talk to Adam Stanley. He's going to join us. 8:30. Around 8:30. We have another two spots, you and a buddy, to give away to our incredible, fantastic, amazing, probably going to be the best night of your life. If you have kids, if you ever gotten married, like throw all those out the window. We're hosting an NHL draft party at Power Play Friday, June 26th. Myself and Maddie allegedly will be there.
1: Not allegedly. I'm a confirmed attendance.
0: Okay. I'm just gonna pull a Steinberg. I'm just not gonna show up at the end. No, I'm gonna make it. We're gonna have fun. You get to pick Maddie's brain on every pick.
1: Sure, why not?
0: Let's do it.
1: Albert Smith get interviewed yesterday?
0: Yeah, I'm like, there he is. I saw that guy. I'm like, that guy just screams Calgary Flames.
2: Scott Wheeler had him on his mock draft yesterday.
1: Be a great addition to the
0: club.
1: Doesn't
0: that guy scream Calgary Flames?
1: Like, what do you mean by that?
0: Well, you know how I want a forward.
1: Yeah,
0: you know, but I want something exciting at six.
2: Vigo,
0: but we're not going to get it.
1: Smits is exciting. He's a great player. He's a good two-way player. He's going to be like a really nice.
0: I hope he is.
1: Tandem to Zane Parekh. Like, you need someone who's left-handed that can play like that.
0: We hope.
1: Yeah, obviously.
0: Yeah, you hope. But I want like a nice, skilled forward to watch.
1: Yeah, but they didn't win the lottery, George, so they don't get Stenberg, Malhotra, or McKenna.
0: But what about San Jose? They're going to trade.
1: Stop bringing that up. Yeah. You know how much it drives me crazy.
2: Six and White Cloud. Who says no?
0: Yeah. I love how overvalued Zach Whitecloud is with our fan base.
2: He's valued because he's a cheap right-handed defenseman that plays good hockey, but yeah, he's not getting you second overall.
1: No. Stop it. Also, I think the team really likes him.
2: Yeah.
1: So,
2: yeah.
1: Like, they really like him.
2: He's kind of awesome.
0: Yeah.
1: Yeah, he is. He's something very important to a team that's in a rebuild. Defend.
0: Okay, yeah.
2: Guy's got some tough minutes ahead.
1: Oh, God. The worst.
0: Yeah.
1: The worst.
0: He won an award yesterday in the broadcast. Albert Smits.
1: Yeah. Yes.
0: And what award was that?
1: I don't know what the award was for.
0: I don't know.
1: It was something.
0: He won some sort of crystal-looking award.
1: Yeah, I was telling Haley I don't like crystal awards. They're cheap.
0: Are they? I thought they looked really nice.
1: I'd rather have a trophy than a crystal award, personally.
0: Okay.
2: What do you guys think with trophies? The taller the better or the wider the better?
0: Taller.
1: Taller, I would say.
2: I think so, too. But
0: yeah,
2: there's some good, like, but the NHL girth, has some good ones.
1: Nothing's wrong with a little girth.
2: True.
0: Nope. Not at all. Our intern's here.
1: He won the E.J. Maguire Award of Excellence.
0: Oh, okay.
1: First awarded in 2015, presented annually by the league to a candidate who best exemplifies commitment to excellence through strength of character, competitiveness, and athleticism.
2: Smitty.
0: Okay.
1: That's pretty good.
0: He won it.
1: With the sixth pick.
0: Yeah, the Calgary Flames. I guess it'll be Connie doing it. With the sixth pick. Or maybe they're sending somebody to Buffalo. I don't know. Announce the pick. Calgary's got two firsts here. No idea how it's going to shake down. But the draft ain't too far away there.
2: Mm-mm. Best night of your life ahead.
0: Yeah, 2 weeks. Yeah, forget the birth of your child. Forget.

0: your marriage, this is going to be the best night of your life if you're allowed to win your way in.
1: Mm-hmm.
0: And we'll have the, I already have the text topic.
1: Perfect.
0: I already got it. I already have it in my head. It's already in my bean. Our intern's here. Can we turn on his mic here? Can I just say, like, just internally, when did we let the intern always sit in studio with us now? Why is this a regular occurrence?
1: This was you. This was last week. I don't know. He did it and you didn't say anything.
0: Yeah, I know.
1: Sam did it the first time.
0: You know, I just feel like they're getting too comfortable.
1: Yeah.
0: I think as an intern, you need to be a little uncomfortable. Right?
2: Yeah, I mean, I was happy sitting outside the studio, yeah, but Connor pointed me in here.
0: There's apparently a story why you weren't here. What's going on?
2: So I got up early this morning, as one does for this show,
0: uh-huh,
2: and didn't eat breakfast this morning. So I ordered Uber for here, and I don't know. This is, again, it's my first, like, 3 weeks here. I don't know the address, so I asked Connor what the address was. And he gives me an address that is very close, but switches the Ave and the street, and so I have to go run three blocks there and three blocks back to go grab my food. And then my Uber driver just doesn't understand a lick English, so I can't get him to, like, come over here. And then he gets mad at me for, like, 30 seconds.
0: Did you ask him about the vetting process of driving Ubers?
2: No, I did, kind of forgot about that one.
0: How, like, what a just a intense screening process it is?
2: Yeah, I mean, understanding English is definitely not on there.
0: All right, okay. Groner, do you really blame yourself, or is it the intern's fault for not actually looking it up on the internet?
3: I mean, he can't trust me at 5 a.m., to be fair, but I very well could have given him the wrong address. I it wouldn't surprise me if I did. I wish I did it on purpose. It'd be a good intern bit, but
0: yep,
3: an honest mistake.
0: Well, no, I wouldn't want you to sabotage him and give him the wrong address. That's just not nice.
3: No, I wouldn't intentionally make him be late. If I did that, I would be like, hey, guys, I did this on purpose. He's not late.
0: But treat him
3: like he's actually late.
0: I gave you a task.
2: Task complete.
0: Oh, okay.
2: Yeah, I got all the nicknames for them.

0: Plus a lot of tricolors.
1: With our performance yesterday of not knowing Argentina was Spanish speaking off the hop, I think that's a collectively.
2: It was mostly you.
1: Yeah. You know what, Shan? I'm glad you always have my back.
3: I'm not taking any credit for that.
1: I'm glad you have my back.
2: I'm glad you have mine too.
1: Yeah. Give me Japan.
3: He's not wrong.
1: Give me Japan.
0: Samurai Blue.
1: Oh, I like that one.
2: That's really good.
1: I really like that one.
0: Also, these are translated to English, so I can actually read them.
1: Well, no. No, I wanted you to give me the Japanese pronunciation of that.
0: Yeah, I mean, I kind of figured that's what you wanted, but I don't know.
1: No, I didn't.
0: Japanese.
1: No, I needed the English version of it. Why on earth would I want? Only Maddie's learning Japanese right now.
2: Sure am.
1: You could drop in the middle of Tokyo and he'd be able to order Uber Eats.
3: Probably not. But
1: do they have Uber Eats in Tokyo?
3: Yes, they probably have something much better, to be honest.
1: Yeah, it's probably more efficient, cleaner.
2: It probably flies to you.
1: Yeah, it probably does.
3: Ran on way better tech. Yeah. Probably much more affordable.
1: Yeah. Their kids actually want to be like engineers and astronauts, not influencers like ours in North America.
3: Yeah.
2: Or sports radio hosts.
1: Yeah, or sports radio hosts.
3: Woof. Probably better off being an insider now or an influencer nowadays.
1: Yeah, no kidding. All right, you want the text topic du jour?
3: Sure.
1: If our show had a nickname like a soccer team, what would it be? You got to get creative on this one.
3: That's interesting.
1: Yeah. That's why they come out of my head and out of my mouth. Let's do it. 960-960 on the Jason.Mortgage text line. Much like the many teams involved, what's the United States? The Stars and Stripes?
0: Yeah, it's the Stars and Stripes.
1: Okay.
3: Great.
1: That's not very clever by now. Really not clever. What's New Zealand?
0: All whites.
1: Oh. Yeah, it's so lame because their rugby team's the All Blacks.
3: Yeah.
1: Do they do the haka?
3: They do. Of course they do.
1: So stupid.
2: You think the haka's stupid?
1: No, the haka should only be reserved for their rugby team because it's actually intimidating.
2: I guess.
1: When the New Zealand basketball team was doing the haka in front of the Americans, they're like, can we get this over so we can beat your ass
2: James
1: on the court?
2: Harden's just
1: yeah, they drop like, you know, they beat him by like 60.
2: Yeah.
1: It's like, okay, I'm glad you did that. Ooh, we're intimidated.
3: Yeah, like, this is really cute, but I'd like you to say that to someone who's an actual Maori in front of them, whether they were a rugby player or not. Like, that's adorable, but if you've ever seen someone who's actually a New Zealander, like, come on.
1: Tough guy Rose over here.
2: The soccer team?
3: I'm not a tough guy. I'm
1: so brave. I would absolutely say it. I would absolutely say it. I'm so terrified. I cower so much. I'm so scared about everything. It's dumb. The rugby team, fine. One of the best in the world. Intimidating. But do they have an ice hockey team? Yeah, they do. Do they do the haka before they drop the puck
3: in
1: Division 4?
3: Yeah.
1: Oh, no. The haka. Here it comes. Save it for rugby. It's the only thing you're damn good at. That and exporting kiwi. What else?
3: Sheep, dude. They got a lot of sheep.
1: Okay.
3: It's a really cool country. You're just
1: it's the Canada of New Zealand. Of the Oceanic. That's what they call it.
2: I like Canada.
4: Lord of the Rings is pretty sick, too.
3: Yeah. Okay. Great export. Great export.
1: Yeah. I'm trying to think of another.
3: A lot of adventure tourism there.
1: Iraq.
3: It's sweet.
1: What's Iraq?
0: So I'd originally gotten. Funny story with this one. I originally just forgot Iraq. When I was doing this originally.
1: What do you mean forgot?
0: I just skipped them on accident when I was originally writing this, and I had 47 teams.
1: But at least you figure out which one you were missing. What are the chances of me picking the one that you actually skipped?
2: 1 in 48.
0: Yeah.
1: Yeah.
0: Would have been really funny.
1: Well, not because I just gave like 4. So probably more like 1 in like 43, yeah, but still.
2: But at the beginning, that's the odds.
1: Yeah. We don't have it?
0: No, I do. The Lions of Mesopotamia.
2: Why is everyone a lion?
1: Everything's a lion. All right. I know they're badass. All right. What would be our show's nickname if we had a soccer team? 960-960, name and location on the Jason.Mortgage text line. That'll win your way in to our NHL draft party at Power Play Friday, June 26th. Doors open at 4:30. The draft begins just after 5, where Gary's going to speak, have his little spiel at the draft. Welcome to the draft. Everyone will boo him. And then the draft will commence. And we don't have to wait too long for the Flames to pick.

0: It's only six. And then later on in the draft, they pick. So that's good. I was thinking we film something for social media that we like get really excited about the sixth pick. Have like Azam, whoever's there, be in the corner, and we just like go bananas over the sixth
1: pick. If it's Smits, like I'll be bouncing
0: like,
1: off
0: we
1: the
0: like
1: walls.
0: Everybody jumps up and starts yelling and cheering. Much like that video that circulates around from like, I think it was in England during the World Cup where the entire bar erupts and drinks in the air and whatever.
1: Oh, yeah, yeah.
0: I think we should just erupt on the sixth pick.
1: It's like every NFL draft pick, like fourth round, people are like, yes! Or they're just like,
0: but like,
1: I hate him!
0: But like standing up, clapping, pounding like the table, getting really jacked up for the sixth pick. Mm. And we posted on 960 on the social. I think that's what we should do.
1: That's epic.
0: Yeah, I think that'd be a lot of fun.
2: As long as Azam keeps that fisheye lens at home.
3: Yeah, exactly.
0: What's that?
2: As long as Azam keeps that fisheye lens at home.
0: Okay.
2: He's Seward Cron with.
3: Yeah.
0: All right. I didn't really hear what you say. What did you say?
3: The picture that he took of Brent Cron, the fisheye lens.
0: Yes.
3: How did you not hear what he said?
0: I didn't turn up my mic as much. I don't have it cranked.
1: We're 15 minutes in.
0: I have some news to share from yesterday too.
1: Oh.
0: So on Monday, we have our little media day gathering. It's the second annual media cup put together by Chris Dornan at beautiful Canyon Meadows ahead of the Rogers Charity Classic. That's going to happen this Monday. And thanks to our wager yesterday, I have to do a nasty shot picked by Matt Rose at the golf course.
3: I already know what it is.
0: Oh, okay. I'm looking forward to it. As long as it's not Halls. No, I don't know. Like, vodka with a Halls dropped in it. I don't know.
3: Rocky Mountain Bear something.
4: I forget the last word.
0: What is that?
3: A real treat.
0: Okay. I'll down it. It's fine. But it has to be like a shot.
3: Yeah, it's going to be whiskey with a shot of Tabasco for each goal that got scored.
0: Okay, that's fine. I'll down it.
3: Yeah, it's good stuff.
0: I'm not scared. I'll down it.
3: We know you're not scared. No, we learned that this morning.
0: Every goal scored?
3: Yeah.
0: Okay, that's fine.
3: All eight of them.
0: So, sure, throw eight shots of Tabasco in there. I'll chuck that thing down.
3: Eight drops.
0: Yeah, not going to be a lot of room for the whiskey. Going to be a lot of Tabasco in there.
4: It's not that much.
0: Eight drops? Like eight?
3: No, right, like drops. Cup.
0: Okay.
3: That's a dash.
0: Okay.
3: That's a dash that you did?
0: Yep.
3: Drops.
0: Okay. We'll do that. I found out yesterday that apparently Maddie and I are going to square off against Shannon Groner. That's going to be the foursome.
3: Quite the matchup.
2: You guys are done.
1: Yeah, it's Connor's electric right now. I'm the support guy. I'll give him a couple holes.
3: Straight up.
1: Enjoy holding that trophy, Maddie. That's coming.
2: Maddie, what'd you shoot on Monday?
3: 91.
2: I shot 85.
3: Oh yeah, with the foot wedge and how many mulligans? Settle down.
1: Whoa.
3: Yeah.
1: Whoa.
3: So we have the Ryder Cup here.
0: Hang on.
3: The media cup.
0: All right. I was gonna say
3: that's a crazy accusation. But in reality, he is like 10 strokes better than me in a handicap. So if he had actually given me strokes, I would have beat him. So.
0: It's true.
3: I shot a net 68 on.
1: Fire me up.
2: I played good
3: on Sunday when we played.
0: Last year's format was you play the front nine,
3: and I three putted four times. Could have been worse. Ooh. Your boy never three putts.
0: I know. The format is alternate shot on the front nine.
3: Mm-hmm. Is it again? Do we know
0: I
3: that?
0: Don't know. I have no.
3: That's
0: idea.
3: What it was last year.
0: Yeah, it could have changed. Last year was alternate shot on the front nine. And then two-man scramble on the back.
1: Yeah, you guys are done on the back. I can tell you that.
0: What?
1: Connor and I ham and egg everything.
0: Listen, I hear a lot of talk from you guys, so I'm looking forward to playing.
1: Yeah, me too.
0: I'm looking forward to it. I think my guy Rose can come up with some shots. He's got some new clubs in the bag.
1: Mm-hmm.
0: He's confident with. His driver's a lot better than it used to be.
1: Mm-hmm.
0: Hit that out there into the fairway.
3: Oh, yeah. Things are coming together.
0: Yeah. And I think we're going to have a lot of fun. They wanted to put us first out, like right out of the hop. And I go, and then I go to Dorian and go, that's no good because I got to MC the event that we're doing, the little lunch. So there's like a preamble here to the actual Rogers Charity Classic media event. So there's a little interview thing, a little lunch, and then we go on the course.
1: Mm-hmm.
0: So we'll be near the end. So you'll have time to warm up.

0: range on the green. You get it going. So he's like, what about if I pair? I'm like, oh boy, here we go. That's what I said right away when he said us against. Because we played Vickers and what was his name? Lawrence?
1: Yeah, Lawrence Heinen from the AP.
0: Yeah. Matty and I came back down from down six on the front nine. And we came back and won.
2: I'm going to hit the sim for like 6 hours.
0: Now. You should.
2: Oh,
0: you should like work up a good sweat.
2: Connor, are you going to be matching on that? Oh, this is going
1: to
2: be good.
1: I'm playing slow pitch on Friday to completely ruin my swing. That's the level of confidence I've got.
0: Well, you should worry about not tearing your groin playing slow pitch. That would probably be the worry of all.
2: So you'd be Connor.
1: No, it's a hamstring thing with me, George.
0: Tight hamstring. You feel it pop when you're trying
1: to explode out of the box and the gas just ain't there anymore.
0: Like, how many hockey games can you play? How many other sports can you play without getting hurt? And then you play slow pitch and then you hurt yourself because you just stand around for like 10 minutes and then you got to explode into top speed. You're sitting in the outfield waiting for the ball, nothing, and then you're up to plate, and then you hit a single that's a double, and all of a sudden, pop, around first base. It's no good. It's no good. We've all been there.
2: Not me.
1: Sniper.
0: It's no good. Have you ever popped a muscle playing slow pitch?
3: No. I haven't played enough slow pitch.
0: Oh, man. I tore my...
3: I've played only like 3 or 4 summers of slow pitch.
0: Oh, I ran home once and felt my groin pop.
2: Mm.
0: And it was so bad that the inside of my leg, there was blood.
3: The last time I really hurt myself was when I was picking up the bath mat. I threw my back out. Remember that?
0: Yeah.
2: Yes, we do.
0: Yes, I do remember.
3: Yeah.
0: That. You after and my apartment flooded. On socks.
3: Yeah.
0: I think
3: that the real damage was trying to drag a soaked rug, like an area rug, out of my room, and then.
0: Yeah. How big was the bath mat?
3: The bath mat is like it's like keyboard length, like by a foot, like it's super small.
0: You're like, are you serious right now?
3: Yeah, but like I felt something go when I was pulling the big rug, and then it was the small one where it was the breaking point.
0: Yeah, being old, man, sucks.
2: That this, for the next week, every show you'd be like turning in your chair.
3: It was awful. It was awful.
0: Yeah, I couldn't even stand up. Yeah,
3: I
0: know there was times in the show you had to stand up.
3: Yeah, because my back was in so much severe agony. Pain.
0: You were so much agony. Hey, intern Connor, France. What's their nickname?
4: Give me a second. I'll close the thing.
3: You're gonna want to be on your toes today.
4: The Blues.
0: Yeah, I know that one.
3: He gave you a task. You're gonna want to be on your toes.
2: There's a strange energy in here.
4: The team.
3: The team.
0: What?
4: Yeah.
3: That's the worst.
4: That's.
0: I don't know. I don't know if it's the worst because it's Germany. Like if it was New Zealand, the team, I'd be like, get out of here. But Germany. Well,
2: what's
0: Germany.
2: That in German? Does it sound cool in German?
0: Shane. What is it in German?
2: Zeichen Teamen.
0: Is that even right?
2: Probably.
0: Oh, okay.
2: I'm pretty German.
0: So is that your team in this tournament?
2: No, I'm Scottish.
0: Oh, because they're back in it.
2: I'm a quarter Scottish, so.
0: No, is Scotland in it?
2: Yeah, there it is.
0: Scotland qualified. Yeah. Scotland?
4: The Tartan Army.
0: Oh, yeah, of course. Oh. The Tartan Army, yeah, of course, man. Talk about guys who get banged up watching a soccer match. Those Scottish dudes out there. Man, it's fun when they play England. Woo.
2: Yeah.
0: Like, there's some fights in the pubs before the match and after the match.
2: Problem is, I'm a quarter British, so that really tears my heart apart.
0: Okay. All right. England? I know England. Go ahead.
4: It is the three Lions.
0: Lions again. Lions everywhere.
3: There is a lot of Lions.
0: There is a lot of Lions.
2: It's like 50%.
3: Do all of these countries even have Lions that would be considered native?
2: Are they mostly zoos?
0: Listen, I've only flown into London. I didn't see too many lions prowling around.
3: I've never been.
2: They have a lot of statues of lions. Oh, like you know, like they? Everyone has the by their driveway.
3: Are there lions in Britain?
0: I would say no.
2: No. Yeah. There's lions.
0: I think
2: in the
0: it's
2: zoo.
0: A little too chilly for them.
3: There are no wild lions in Britain.
2: What?
0: Wow.
3: The prehistoric ancestors of modern lions roamed the region about 12,000 to 14,000 years ago.
0: Qatar. Or Cutter, however you say it.
3: They're what, only in zoos what's and their wildlife nickname? Parks.
0: Q.
4: I am looking for it. Forgot the alphabet. The Maroons.
0: Oh, the Maroons.
2: Okay. Got the alphabet?
0: Well, Canada plays Bosnian who?
4: Herzegovina.
0: Pretty good. What's their nickname?

0: the dragons or the golden or golden lilies?
1: Okay, there's a stark difference.
2: Let's go. Let's
3: one
2: go
3: of those dragons. Is pretty sick.
1: Yeah, you're like, we're the dragons.
3: Oh, I was thinking golden lilies.
1: Yeah, golden lilies.
3: I was really on the board.
1: Switzerland?
3: Golden lilies.
1: The neutrals?
2: The chocolates. That's what they got to be.
0: The national team.
3: Ah, oh, boo. Yeah,
2: that is
1: no,
2: boring.
1: That can't be right.
0: It is. This is like.
1: Are you sure?
0: Yeah.
1: Shit.
2: Are you sure?
3: I am.
1: That doesn't feel right. What's your nickname? The national team? That can't be right.
2: That's not a nickname. That's just like
1: soccer
2: team. That's just a fact.
3: Yeah, they're just called Natty, which is German word for national team.
1: Wow, how lame. Do they even at least have a St. Bernard patrolling the sidelines? It's got the little fanny pack with the little cross on it.
3: A little whiskey on it.
1: Yeah. Keep you warm in case there's an avalanche.
3: I guess they also can be called the Rosso Crociati, which is the Red Crosses.
1: Okay. That makes more sense to me. All right, Canada plays them.
3: Yeah.
1: That might be a landmine, though, according to Psychic Nicole.
3: She did say that was...
1: She's very confident about the first two matches, and then says good things will happen to Canada later on. You got to wait.
3: We have to manifest the wins, too.
2: It's true. We got to put out good energy, boys.
1: Yeah. So the World Cup begins in earnest tomorrow as Mexico takes on South Africa. What's South Africa?
0: Bafana.
1: Yeah, I knew that. Mexico?
0: The tricolor.
1: Yeah. All right. What do you got coming up on the road support? Hockey game last night?
2: Yeah, you know, maybe we'll get to it.
1: Mike Babcock problems for the Oilers?
2: What? I didn't hear about that.
1: It's too bad.
2: I didn't hear about that. What?
1: Already?
2: Wait, the NHLPA is flexing their muscle for once in their lives?
1: For once. They're not just being rolled over by Gary and Bill Daly.
2: And even then, them flexing their muscle, I'm like, we'll see.
1: Yeah. Is this actually going to work?
2: Yeah.
1: You know, it'd be great if the Oilers are like, yeah, we want Mike Babcock sitting in the press conference and he just gets tapped on the shoulder. It's like, sorry, the league. All right.
2: Yeah.
1: Like
2: the whisper in his ear,
1: hey, Mike, sorry, the decision came down. You're up.
2: Someone just comes and whispers and
4: The league said this isn't good. We definitely should have checked with them before we planned the press conference.
1: And then it's Jeff Jackson, Stan Bowman just sitting there with their pants down, like, whoa, what do we do now?
2: It's the aide coming and whispering in George Bush's ear while he's talking to the children.
3: Oh my God.
1: Oh boy. And then he still sits there for 11 minutes.
2: What?
1: Yeah, like, what are you doing? Like, did you not just hear me?
2: What?
1: And he's sitting there reading to the children. He's like, so the pony jumped over the fence. I don't know. Ooh. That was a rough look for the president there. Yeah. And then they just hustled him out of there after that and put him in the air. All right. Do the Rhodes Report. We got Brent Cron coming in studio for the 7 o'clock hour. Stay tuned for a World Cup draft at 7:30. And Adam Stanley live from the Canadian Open. And then throughout the show, we'll be quizzing intern Connor on all the nicknames of the teams. So have it at your fingertips. And it gets you like in the middle of stuff too. And be like, Connor, give me a nickname for this team. Are you ready to read another one?
0: Yeah, I got
1: it. Give me a random one. Quick!
0: Cabo Verde, Blue Sharks.
1: Oh, Cape Verde? Blue Sharks. See, that's cool.
2: Cabo Verde is a mix of a couple of places.
1: That's pretty cool. The Blue Sharks. That's pretty sweet.
3: It's awesome. I love sharks.
1: Surprise, there's not Lion Sharks.
3: That'd be
1: or something
3: cooler.
1: Like that. All right. We'll do the Rose Report next. Everything has a lion
2: really
1: in it.
2: Really strong start.
1: Yeah. We'll do the Rose Report next. Big show. Sportsnet 960, The Fan.
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6: Calgary Traffic Update.
7: That wet weather is adding just a small complication in some cases to routes and drives around the city. Give yourself a little bit more travel time. May have a bit more splashback. But travel speed on most routes still moving as posted. The exception is a closure in the northwest at 16th Avenue and Stony Trail. A road semi overnight at 16th Avenue and Stony Trail. There were power outage issues in the morning hours in the northwest, and that led to some traffic lights that also didn't want to function or couldn't function on streetlights and traffic.

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0: triple the action. 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Brent Cron, Stanley Cup playoff observer, World Cup watcher. He's going to be, it'll be on when he's in like the restaurants and bars of downtown Calgary. So I'm sure he'll look, maybe he'll turn his head slightly.
1: But we're just going
0: to watch the games.
1: Yeah. World Cup observer.
0: Yeah, maybe.
2: Okay. Yeah. World Cup understander.
0: Yeah. All right. Yeah, he's going to join us, break down the game last night. And then,
1: teams by
0: contest. And then he's going to be a part of our World Cup draw where each of us pick a team from each continent, two from Europe. And we'll have a snake draft. And intern Connor all morning on nicknames of every team participating. The Netherlands, the Dutch. What do we got? What's their nickname? Orange. Yeah, I knew that.
2: Got to turn on the mic.
1: Turn his mic on.
0: Sorry.
1: Orange.
0: Okay.
2: Good. Okay.
0: All right, let's do the Rose Report.
2: Really good stuff.
0: It's brought to you by Motorworks.
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2: I bet he sells used cars.
0: 3rd Street, Southeast. No, he's still plugging along. He wants to be the voice of the Leafs.
4: Marty Rose.
1: Matt Rose.
2: Matt Rose.
5: Adam Rose.
0: He'll never give up.
5: Rose and Bloom.
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10: We got this guy, Matt Rose.
2: Oh, good morning, friends. Welcome aboard. It's the Morning Report. We had game four of the Stanley Cup playoffs. Dude, the Jays and Phillies. Spurs and Knicks go again tonight. Plus, the Cavs play and the Surge play on a Wednesday.
11: Huh. We got lots of stuff.
2: Only ones at home, though. So, hey, game four yesterday in Vegas. Oh, before they get there, I did have one thing I wanted to do here really quickly.
12: Just a moment. Grab this. One second.
2: Flames note. Happy birthday. A huge congratulations to Jake Bean for turning 28 yesterday.
0: Oh, yeah, Jake Bean.
2: Congrats, Jake.
0: Is he still on the Flames?
2: He's a UFA, so there's that.
0: Who's more likely to come back, Jake Bean or Victor Golovson?
2: Spencer Fu. Spencer Fu? That's... Wow, okay. I would say Jake Bean.
0: Okay.
2: If I'm being honest.
0: All right.
2: Because I think that Victor Olofsson might have other opportunities elsewhere.
0: Oh. No, he's going to take a chance on a former first-round pick, Jake Bean?
2: So let's get into the Stanley Cup Final. Game four yesterday in Las Vegas. Brandon Bussy got the start, backed up by Pyotr Kochetkov. Freddie Anderson, healthy scratch.
0: Yeah, apparently wasn't feeling good.
2: After the game, they were like, listen, he needed a mental reset, and he couldn't be the backup to mentally reset. He had to watch the game. But they have three good goaltenders, so like, okay, whatever, fine, sit in the press box.
0: Yeah, kind of a surprise. Not really surprising. We had Brent Cronin saying, Bussy or bust.
2: I was surprised he wasn't dressed.
0: Yeah, they want, and Rod Brendamore talked about it post-game. He goes, if we're going to give him a day off, he's got to completely have the day off.
2: Fair enough. Nevertheless, Carolina, great start with the new netminder between the pipes.
13: Logan Stankoven, Jackson Blake, Taylor Hall get out for Carolina. Near circle draw to our right. Chatfield off the inboards intentionally. Out in front, they score! It's Logan Stankoven, who is in the right place at the right time. At the 106 mark of period one, here in game four. Carolina, off and running.
2: Face-off win leads to a Carolina goal just after the opening minute. Logan Stankoven scores his 11th goal of the playoffs. That's the second most in Canes franchise history for a single playoff run. He's one back of Brindamore's record of 12 in 2006. Five of those 11 goals have been game-opening tallies. He's the ninth player to have five game-opening goals in the Stanley Cup playoffs. The record is six. Crosby, Fernando Pisani, and Bobby Hall all had six game-opening goals.
0: One of those things is unlike the other.
2: Fernando Pisani.
0: So the Golden Jet,
2: yep.
0: Sid the Kid,
2: yep.
0: Fernando Pisani.
2: Yes.
0: Wow. Hey, what a boss that guy is, though. He's like,
2: he had a hell of a run in 06, man.
0: Yeah, I know, but it's like, you think he still mentions that at the bar?
2: Yes. What else is he going to mention?
0: Hey, I'm Fernando. I share a record with Bobby Hall and Sidney Crosby. Really? You played in the league?

0: Shortly after that, more from Carolina.
1: Slot area, back to Nikishin, right side, Ehlers, a shot caught off by Hart. Puck lay loose, Nikishin's on it, top of the near circle. The penalty is over, power move, Hall in front, they score! That's hockey, baby! It's Jackson Blake as the Canes get an even strength goal. That goes tick, tack, goal, and they lead game four, 2-0.
0: Some moments after the power play ends, Brady McNabb, chance to clear it. Cannot, ends up on Jackson Blake's stick off the nice dish from Taylor Hall, and the Canes led 2-0 before the game was 5 minutes old.
2: Real quick, too, when the Stankoven scores for the Canes, they were 9-0 in the playoffs.
0: Oh, that's pretty good. Yeah.
2: Now it's, well, you'll say in a sec.
0: We'll get there.
2: If you didn't know the score.
0: Spoiler alert.
2: If you're the last person on Earth
0: who waits.
2: If you come
0: here to find out how the game went,
2: yeah,
0: that's crazy.
2: You got to wait
0: and
2: a half hour.
0: And we love you. You are a sicko.
2: Yeah, if you're like the last person, waiting for that newspaper to get delivered to your house. Oh, the game lasted past deadline. You won't know.
0: Carolina led 2-0.
2: That's a break for you.
0: Then the captain from Vegas with a rock star play.
1: A breakaway for Stone. He picks the slapper. Deeks, Bussy, and Stone! From the captain, Mark Stone.
0: Fake clapper to the Deke.
3: How does he get breakaways?
0: Also true.
3: How is that possible?
2: Yeah, because he's really smart.
3: But he's
2: like, he doesn't look it, and because he's got such a punchable face.
3: Yeah.
2: And he always has his mouth gaped open.
3: He scores. Ah!
2: But he's a super smart guy. And that was his second breakaway of the period.
3: I know. How?
2: He reads the play so well.
0: So... Since the 18-19 season, it is now his 100th playoff game with the Vegas Golden Knights since he joined the team.
2: Man.
0: He has 43 goals over those 100 games, which is a postseason record.
2: Not bad.
0: Only four players over that time have more than 43 playoff goals. Do you know who they are?
2: Since 18-19?
0: Yes.
3: Kucherov.
0: No.
2: Ooh. Is Nate Dogg on that list?
0: Nate Dogg leads the list with 57.
2: Davo.
0: Ding. No.
3: What?
0: No McDavid.
2: Brad Marchand?
0: A buzz for Shan, please. Marchand, yes. Good call. 45.
3: Wow.
2: How many more?
0: Two more.
3: Dreisaitl?
0: Correct. Okay. 49. Mm.
2: McJesus?
0: No. Oh. He already got guessed. Oh.
3: Stamkos?
0: No.
2: There's one more?
0: Plays in the West. Played in the East for like 2 weeks. Mikko Rantanen.
2: Oh.
3: Yeah.
2: Wow.
3: Yeah.
0: So, 2-1 after the Stone fake clapper goal. Vegas took a bench minor for too many men. I also don't know how teams are taking too many men penalties in the Stanley Cup final. But, hey,
2: yeah.
0: Here we are.
2: You know what? It's comforting that the two too many men penalties in the games 3 and 4 were so blatantly obvious that there was no controversy. Vegas had 7 dudes on the ice.
0: Well, and here's the other interesting thing about these two calls that we've seen for too many men in these last two games. Game 3... goal scored on that power play. Game 4.
1: Center point dusted off by Gostisbehere. Top of the near circle. Aho creeps in away from coverage. Back to the point. Gostisbehere. Wrist shot bought up. They score! Jordan Staal on the doorstep has goals in all 4 games of the Stanley Cup final.
0: After that, I'm like, is Jordan Staal going to win the Conn Smythe if Carolina wins this?
2: When I was zipping up my jacket coming
0: this morning,
2: work, I'm like, Jordan Staal's in the Conn Smythe conversation now. He has to be.
0: So he's the 4th player since 68 to record a goal in the first 4 games of a Stanley Cup final, joining Bossy, Steve Payne, and Johnny Busick. He's the first captain to ever do it. He's the 3rd player to record a 4-game goal streak at any point in the Stanley Cup final in the last 40 years. Only Reinhart and Ryan O'Reilly have done it in the last 6. So, yeah, he's been pretty good. And he wasn't even done for the game. So, 3-1 after 20, 4-goal first period. Second time in Stanley Cup final history, the two teams have combined for 4 more goals in 3 straight regulation periods. In the second, Wild Bill, William Karlsson, took a nasty cross-check from Sebastian Aho in the first period. In the second, a little bit of revenge.
1: He comes out to center. Marner, through the logo, in the zone, to the slot, a dangle, a handoff for Anderson. He'll circle the wagons to the slot. They score! Wild Bill! William Karlsson! Set up by Rasmus Anderson on a beautiful play. 15:38 left in the second.
0: Mitch Marner makes a rush out of nothing, and Anderson finds Wild Bill wide open. He beats Bussy to make it a 3-2 lead for the Hurricanes. That came early in the second. A little bit later on.

0: One.
1: Off the glass in play. Jarvis detected by Hennepin. Vegas is out dead center. Sissons 2-on-1. Carried in the zone. A drag. A shot. Howden. He scores! Brett Howden with his 14th goal in the Stanley Cup playoffs. And with that goal, he sets a record for the Vegas Golden Knights. They've tied game 4-3.
2: Now, what is more unlikely heading into the playoffs? Brett Howden would have 14 goals in the playoffs? Or Jordan Staal was scoring 4 straight games for the Hurricanes in the final.
3: I'm going to say Howden. Staal at least is like a legacy player.
2: Like, seriously?
3: Former fourth overall pick. Yeah.
2: On the Wild Bill goal, our guy Rasmus Anderson, he's on the goal line of the Hurricanes making that play.
3: Hey, when he's being effective in the offensive zone, he is getting down below the hash marks.
2: He read that. And that was a bad goal by Bussy, by the way, on the Howden goal. You got to have that.
3: Toe drag snipe. You definitely want to have it.
2: Way too early on that one.
3: It is the first time in Stanley Cup final history that 4 games have featured a team rallying from a multi-goal deficit to at least tie the game.
2: Do you want another number about this playoff? This
3: sure.
2: Final?
3: Hit me.
2: You know the Golden Knights have scored the Hurricanes 11-1 in the second period?
3: It's been pretty heavy, yeah.
2: 11-1.
3: Yeah, really lopsided. Carolina scores a lot in the first period, right? Like, that's kind of their bread and butter.
2: It was only 5-3.
3: Okay.
2: Yeah. And now, in the second period, you're like, what? 11-1? Third period, Canes have the edge.
3: Tied going into the third. A mistake from the Knights' top defenseman.
1: A save! Carter Hart scissors out the right pad. It's loose in front. They score! Jordan Staal down and out. He does it again. Face first on the ice in a desperation play with 13:28 left in regulation here in game number 4. Carolina with a 1-goal lead.
3: So Shea Theodore turns it over to Seth Jarvis, who's wide open in front of the net. He gets a clean look, but he's stopped by Carter Hart. That's what you heard at the beginning of the clip. But the flurry continues. Jordan Staal gets 2 whacks at it. The second one is able to chip it by the netminder, and that gave Carolina a 4-3 lead. His second goal of the game as the Canes led 6.5 into the third.
2: What a pizza on that goal. How's that even happen?
3: Oh, Theodore? Yeah.
2: Like, it's 3-3. It's your best defense in the middle there. And it looked like Hart was going to make the save on Staal, who chipped it, like, falling down.
3: Yeah, it kind of went, like, in between, like, the perfect space.
2: Yeah.
3: As he dove over. Vegas did press. Bussy made a great stop on after Marner had a really nice dish to the middle, maybe off a Wild Bill there. But in the end, Bussy stopped 18-21 and 5-5 on the power play. The Canes get an empty netter. They win 5-3. And now we have a best of 3 on our hands. We are up to 33 goals through 4 games. That is tied for the second highest total ever through 4.
2: Yeah, I have a number on that.
3: You wanna hear it? Yeah, hit me.
2: Here are the most goals through the first 4 games of the Stanley Cup final. The North Stars versus the Islanders, 36 goals in 1981.
3: Yep.
2: And then who doesn't remember the, I think it was the Toronto Arenas versus the Seattle Millionaires. I think it was Seattle, the Millionaires.
3: Back in 1918.
2: Yeah, when diarrhea was one of the top 5 causes of death.
3: Mm-hmm.
2: They scored 36 goals in 1918. Like, why do we even... Like, what did hockey look like?
3: I have no idea. It's impossible.
2: Did they even have nets, or was it just 2 posts at that point? Were they playing with the Rover?
3: Game 5 tomorrow in Carolina. Rod Brind'Amour wouldn't commit to Brandon Bussy as a starter in Game 5. Said that in discussion with goalie coach, Anderson needed the full day off. So we'll see what that means. But like I said, just 1 day off. The NHLPA has asked the NHL for a full investigation into the Mike Babcock firing in Columbus before he gets hired by the Edmonton Oilers.
2: Vancouver Millionaires, damn it.
3: The league was going to investigate this, but he stepped down, so the league decided not to investigate this. It was maybe part of like a little bit of a handshake deal. You step down and we won't bother digging up everything that you've done here that is terrible.
2: But now
3: the league is going to probably dig into it, so that's great for the Oilers.
2: So what if the league ultimately says, ooh, sorry.
3: Then Daryl Cates will have to find someone else who's a retread.
2: So then it'll be their third choice?
3: Yeah.
2: As head coach? Look at that smile on your face when I just said that. You couldn't even hide it.
3: Why would I hide it?
2: Eyes, I'm just saying.
3: Why would I hide it?
2: choice obviously was

0: old Bruce Cassidy.
1: Too bad.
0: And now they want it. And I still think Mike Babcock still got some tread left on that tire to be a good coach.
1: We'll see.
0: But all of a sudden, if he can't be the coach, whoa, where are we going now?
2: Gabe Landeskog won the Masterton Trophy.
0: Cool.
2: Michael McCarron got 6 years to stay in Minnesota at $3.33 million per.
0: Oh, I didn't see that one. It's a lot of term. Good for him. That's only 3-3.
1: He was good in the playoffs.
0: He was.
2: And Jason Buchla dropped his top 100 rankings yesterday. So maybe we have him on tomorrow to talk about it.
0: Okay.
2: Jays took on the Phillies.
3: Hot potato. They just don't want it. Hot potato. You got to give it up. I don't want it. I don't even want to see it. I don't want to touch it.
2: Activated Dylan Cease from the 15-day injured list. They optioned Adam Macko to the Bisons as well. Cease was absolutely nails. Gave up a run in the first inning, but then put up 5 straight shutout innings. Final line read 6 innings. 1 run on 3 hits and a walk before with 11 Ks. On the other side, Zach Wheeler was also dealing, but the Jays would tag him before he left the contest.
4: Bottom of the sixth. And the 0-1 to Sanchez. Swing and a deep fly ball. Right field. Garcia turns, and it's gone. Just like that, we're tied at 1 at Rogers Center on Jesus Sanchez's 7th home run of the season.
2: Yeah, 7 for Sanchez. Wheeler would finish with 6. He gives up that 1 earned run on 6 hits, no walks, 5 Ks. A real nice pitcher's duel yesterday. Tied into the top of the 9th. Varland on the bump. Couple of outs and a man on 2nd.
4: Harper with a big lead off 2nd in the 0-1. Is line and fair down the left field line, rolling into the corner. Harper around 3rd base. He'll come in to score. Bryson Stott with an RBI double. And the Phillies take the lead as Louis Varland allows only his 2nd earned run of the season and his 1st since April 25th.
2: Yeah, so that's pretty surprising to see. Stott's double gives the Phillies the lead. Good thing Phillies closer Johan Duran was much worse. A couple of singles to get things started, then a wild pitch would score a run. That tied the game. No outs, winning run at 3rd. Brandon Valenzuela at the plate.
4: Winning run on 3rd, 1-2 count. Nobody out, the pitch to Valenzuela. Hit on a line, down in left center field, into score, Marshall, and the Blue Jays have walked it off. The rookie, Valenzuela's the hero. Toronto comes back in the bottom of the 9th to win it 3-2.
2: Yeah, the Jays win. The series is tied.
0: Win.
2: Huge win. Rubber match today. Max Scherzer will be back on the bump, so they have to make another roster move, which is something that I know some fans are kind of worried about.
0: Send down Brendan Valenzuela. No, he's too
2: probably
0: good.
2: Right not. Now. No. Hey, probably
5: thank
2: not.
5: You, thank you, Tyler Heineman. I appreciate what you've done.
2: Yeah, thank you for your service, big dogs.
5: Even Connor
0: Piñago. And I still want to know whose lips that is on his neck.
5: Yeah.
0: But Piñago and him have been really good.
2: The 4-4 lefty, Jesus Luzardo, is going to be the opponent for Scherzer tonight. 5:07 start. 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
6: Look how I don't know, man. Look how Bridges got that E. Oh, my God. And the heart of the garden. Josh Hart. You're going to win a championship there. I swear. I know it.
2: He knows it.
0: Yep.
5: You know, Knicks fans, been a lot of fun. The whole, like, Spurs jersey, and then they get jumped by 60 people.
2: Yeah.
5: A little excessive.
2: That's what happens when you don't let them in the arena because you price them all out. You don't let them have their watch parties. They get a little unruly.
5: A little bit.
2: I don't think the president is expected to be there today, so it should be a little bit more of a New York crowd, I'll say.
0: Yeah. Of people with a lot of money. Yeah, big fans coming out tonight.
2: Sportsnet West is where you can watch this one. 6:30 tip-off. Georgie, what prop do you have for us tonight?
0: I got to go back to my guy OG in an open.
2: Like, no I'm,

0: Mikhail Bridges?
1: Stupidly Mikhail Bridges. He attempted 1-3.
0: I know.
1: Like, what are you doing? You're at home, too. You're shooting 50% from beyond the arc at home in the last four games. What does he do? Attempts one shot. He was bad in that game. OG, good. Very good.
0: OG and Brunson, good.
1: Yep.
0: Cat and Bridges,
1: no
0: bad.
1: Good. Josh Hart, meh.
0: So that's the story, man, from the
1: okay,
0: NBA.
1: But how puckered would you be if you're a Knicks fan tonight? Like, how nervous are you? They lose tonight.
0: Not yet. I'm not nervous yet.
1: Are you sure?
0: Not yet.
1: I would be. After then the Spurs get two or three games at home.
0: No. If the game, if you lose, yeah. But going into the game, I'm New York confident. Yeah.
1: Okay.
0: Going into this game, I got my Tims on. I got my blue and orange. I got my Yankees cap on. I got my bomber jacket. And I am confident.
2: Walking around saying, get your money up, not your funny up.
0: Yeah. Yeah. And if I see anybody wearing a black and gold sweater or black and silver sweater.
2: Get him.
0: We got hands, bro.
2: Get him.
0: We got hands.
2: You're just beating people up.
0: Yeah.
2: Like, I wouldn't wear a Spurs jersey, but guys, don't do that. Do everything else.
3: Open wide for some soccer.
0: I'm going to be opening wide for a lot of soccer coming up here. World Cup starts tomorrow.
1: Awesome.
0: Cavalry with a midweek road contest. A little appetizer for you. A little hors d'oeuvre, perhaps. They are on the road to face Inter Toronto, trying to take back the top spot in the CPL from Forge. Forge 7-1-1. The Cavs, 6 wins, a loss, and 2 draws. By the way, our draft coming up in about a half hour's time here. The Calgary Surge are at home. They host the Saskatoon Mambas at Winsport tonight at 7:30. They recently fired their head coach, Perry Huang. This will be the first game without him since his hire back in March. Surge are 0-7 to start the season, but the Mamba are 2-5, and they're the only team with a worse point differential than the Surge in the entire league. So maybe an opportunity to get your first win of the season.
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5: Calgary Traffic Update.
6: It's a decent morning. It's a drying one as some light rain accompanied the early part of the morning. Could see rain as the day goes on. Keep that in mind as you do travel both in and outside the city. Glenmore Trail Southwest, seeing that volume start to build eastbound over the reservoir. It is early, but it is also in the build phase, approaching the 8 o'clock and 9 o'clock hours when things kind of get the heaviest. You'll find the eastbound lanes of Glenmore still moving well between Crowchild and 14th Street. 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

0: 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But first, he is our Big Show Flames analyst. He is a former National Hockey Leaguer and a Stanley Cup playoff observer. Mr. Brent Cron joining us here in studio. Good morning, sir. How are you?
1: Bussy or bust?
0: See? You're right.
1: Oh, yeah. And I did not expect Anderson to be on the bench whatsoever either. I knew that was a disappointing.
0: Well, I wish you would have told us that.
1: Yeah. Well, I didn't expect it, but when I saw it, I'm like, that makes sense. That's just...
0: Yes.
1: That makes sense. What a great game. I was pumped. You know, and... In the first period, if I was Brendan Bussy, all I got was scoring chances.

0: two breakaways right off the bat to start the game, both by Stone.
1: Yep.
0: And Carolina's lobbing pucks in.
1: Of course it's Stone, right?
0: Obviously.
2: Shan, why don't you ask Brent Cron the question you asked the room earlier?
3: How does that guy get breakaways? How is it possible?
0: Because he's sleepy. You know, he's not fleet of foot.
3: Yeah.
0: Right? He's in the right spot. He gets behind you. You forget about him.
2: Reads the play so well.
0: So well.
3: I know he's very smart. I'm just blown away. Well, I'm like, because we can see it on TV. I get why they can't. Like, you can see him just kind of busting up the ice, kind of like but, you destroying know what, the ice surface.
0: Right away, like when I hear that, oh, he's slow or he can't skate. He plays in the National Hockey League.
3: Oh,
0: like,
3: yeah.
0: Like, he can skate. It's just not as fast as everybody else. But when you get behind the D, they got to pivot, then come get you.
1: He's gone.
0: He's gone.
1: He's also strong.
0: Very strong.
1: Mm-hmm. Yeah.
0: And
2: like a lion.
0: Like a lion.
1: So, yeah.
0: Why?
1: Cron,
0: there's no lions in Winnipeg.
1: All of the World Cup teams, basically their nicknames are some sort of lion.
0: The coat of arms.
2: Coat of arms?
1: Yeah, just what they're called. Not their coat of arms, but no, I think coat d'ivoire is the
2: white elephants. Intern Connor, what's Cote d'Ivoire's nickname?
4: They're just the elephants.
2: Okay.
0: That's simple.
2: All right.
0: I can get behind that.
2: You want to name another country in the World Cup?
0: Germany.
4: I'm looking for him. Give me a second. The team.
2: The team.
0: That sounds very German.
2: Yeah. What's the team?
0: Yeah. We are the team.
2: What was the team?
0: We are here to play football.
2: What's your nickname? We're just the team. That's what we are.
0: We'll crush you.
2: Wiedersehen.
3: We are Das Team.
2: We're Das Team.
1: No more questions.
2: Lots to discuss on this. We'll talk about the Brandon Bussy stuff. You called it Bussy or Bust. We did the social card a couple days ago when you were on the program. Bottom of the hour, our World Cup draw.
0: I'm looking forward to that.
2: I'm really looking forward to that as well. I'm super jacked up. And by the way, 960-960 on the Jason.Mortgage text line. Yeah, it's next. For your chance to join Maddie and I at Power Play for the draft party Friday, June 26th, we're asking you, if our show had a soccer team nickname, what would it be? We need the nickname. We need the nickname. 960-960, name and location. Well, what is Uzbekistan?
0: Just rapid White fire
2: Wolves.
0: Here.
2: The White Wolves?
0: Oh, I like that. I like that.
2: Wolfie! Ooh, watch out for the White Wolves of Uzbekistan.
0: That's clever.
2: I think you should take them. They're in Africa? Okay. No, sorry, Asia. Yeah, they're in Africa. I looked at the wrong thing. All right, Brandon Bussy, what did you think of the Howden goal? I think that was a bad one.
0: I didn't like that goal.
2: Went down too early, right?
0: Well, he was deep in his net, and you could just see his feet were so wide apart, and when your feet are that wide apart, it's hard to move laterally, and you're planted, right? Not like he had to move laterally on that play, but he was deep. He's a big body. It was a great shot, though. Like, it was an unbelievable shot.
2: Through the legs?
0: Through the legs.
2: Of Keandre Miller, was it? He was coming down on?
0: And he just shot it right through the wickets and over his shoulder. It's a great shot, but Bussy's a big guy. He's out two or three more inches on that. That hits him in the shoulder, right? I thought he was anticipating a backdoor tap-in because that net drive does... If you're a young player, you're a winger, you're coming in on a 2-on-1 or it's a 3-on-2, if you have a strong net drive, that pushes everybody back, right? The defense back up, the goalie backs up attack because he's just psychologically, he's trying to cheat backdoor play. And Howden is so...

0: And you're like, holy smokes.
1: What a play.
0: What a play. And you, this is a typical Stanley Cup final game between the Vegas Golden Knights and the Carolina Hurricanes. It's just back and forth, seesaw. Somebody gets an early lead, big lead. Somebody comes back.
1: Is it a seesaw or a teeter-totter?
0: It's a seesaw.
1: Okay.
0: It's easier to say.
1: Can you explain to me why the Golden Knights or how the Golden Knights have outscored them 11-1 in the second period in this series?
0: It's crazy. It blows my mind, right? I don't know what they're doing. They just switch ends. Is there more comfortable in the second period?
1: Long change, I guess.
0: Is that simple? I don't know what it is. But I also think, too, that Carolina looked sloppy at times last night, too. They really did. Seth Jarvis.
1: After the first.
0: And, you know, that first goal, though, that Carolina got, Carter Hart was sleeping, though, on that one, right? Mm. He misses it with his stick, goes under. Stankoven's right in the slot, backhander through the arm. It was it's a game of inches, and not like he did it on purpose, obviously, but you could just see he was sleeping a bit behind that one, big time, right? And as the game progressed, you could just see, Seth Jarvis, too, he's been struggling a little bit, right? He gets that one overtime goal in game two, and takes the critics away. What a goal, what a shot. I think it was the second goal, too. He's got the puck in the zone. All he has to do is just push it down. I think it was the third goal, actually. He's got to push the puck below the goal, and he's on the half wall in the Vegas end. And he flubs it. I mean, the ice was terrible last night. It's like they were playing on hardwood.
2: There were some strange turnovers from some guys you wouldn't expect.
0: Exactly, right? Mm-hmm. Shea Theodore in the fourth goal.
2: McNabb on the Blake goal right at the power play ended.
0: Just weird stuff. But with the Jarvis one, I know the puck was bouncing, but he was just kind of, you can see a little fatigue creeping in on both sides, too.
2: Long games. We've had, three overtimes now?
0: And the boys are obviously tired. Mm-hmm. They play both very physical games. At this point of the season, it's between the ears, right? How much you can just stay focused. And that's why I like
2: will, this. Attrition, well,
0: that's,
2: all that thing.
0: That's it, right? Yeah. That's what it is. You kill their will. You pay the price every time you make a play. And some guys, you don't even know you're doing it or taking the easy way out. You're just doing little flip plays and not executing and just the simple, boring stuff like getting pucks in deep.
2: In that sense, talk to me about Jordan Staal and what you've seen from.
0: Oh man, what a leader!
2: This guy.
0: Well, first of all, both leaders on the team, like Mark Stone,
2: sure,
0: great captain. Jordan Staal, are you kidding me? Four goals, or are you scoring
2: five
0: goals?
2: Five
0: in four games.
2: Four games in a row.
0: He's a force, and he's calm.
2: And how about just the way that he's made himself so deadly as a net front guy on the power play?
0: He's big.
2: Like after the game, Tortorella was asked about Staal. He's like, he's killing us in front of the net.
0: For
2: killing
0: sure. Killing us. And you can't cross-check guys in the lower back and whack them. He's allowed to stand there. You got to tie the stick up, right? Mm-hmm. That third goal on the power play hits McNabb in the hand, which he's just a magnet for the puck. You may as well give him a set of goalie pads.
2: He's just held together with scotch tape and gum.
0: that's the gig. He's a big body. He's a huge part of the Golden Knights. But my Lord, you could see him after that goal to him in the hand. He's like, oh, my God, my hand.
2: Yeah.
0: And
2: the puck's behind us.
0: But Mark Stone has been a force. He's been consistent. He doesn't.
2: You like the fake clapper move?
0: I love it. I mean, well, Mark Stone did the same thing too, right?
2: That's what I'm talking about.
0: Yeah. That was. Just freezes them with a slap
2: such a
0: shot.
2: Beer league move. Breakaway fake clapper.
0: And it is such a good move if you have time to pull it off.
2: Sure.
0: And he had time to pull it off and he snuck it in.
2: Yep.
0: But back to Staal, just his leadership, what he's doing on the bench, how he's staying positive, how he's putting himself in the right spots. Like that fourth goal, obviously Shea Theodore, he turns the puck over. Seth Jarvis has got the puck in the slot. And when you catch the puck flat-footed like that and you come in and try to make a move, it's a lot easier to read, mm-hmm. and it was a good save by Carter Hart. And then you could see the full-on panic mode by the Vegas goal. There's four Knights in the corner, and Staal barely got that puck, too. He was tripping over his feet, and he just chipped it over Carter Hart, just sheer...
2: On the second swing.
0: On the second swing.
2: Right.
0: The sheer desperation...
2: And will.
0: That's
2: what we're talking about.
0: And that's, at this point of the season... Yes, you know, you see efforts like Marner, and he scores four goals in the second period. I was like, my God. But that doesn't happen every game.
2: Mm-hmm.
0: And it's one in the trenches, especially, like I said, I'm going to repeat this every time. This time of year, it's between the ears. If you can just outlast. And two, Carter Hart hasn't been overly good in this series.
2: Agreed. Right?
0: And neither has Freddie Anderson.
2: He's going to have four goals in every game.
0: And the save percentage on both sides has been terrible. And Freddie Anderson's been equally as poor, but he's been worse. So... You can't go save for save. Freddie will let in a goal. Carter will let in one, and it just you kind of go back and forth. I thought Bussy, even though we're kind of criticizing him about that third goal,

0: That save on Eichel with 9 minutes left in the third period, cross crease, he read that perfectly. And he was battling. After that third goal, he locked it down.
1: Mm-hmm.
0: I thought he really did. And we talk about at this time of the year, how hard it is mentally to just not make mistakes, do the simple things. You got a guy in Brendan Bussey who's played, what, a game and a half?
1: Mm-hmm.
0: And he's fired up and ready to go. And he's no, although he's a rookie, he's 27 years old.
2: Just signed the extension in the offseason.
0: Right? Like, how old was Kiprusoff when he came here? We're not making comparisons here. Let's not get carried away. But you have that maturity to your game as well. And you could see Stahl after the game, and after he finished his interview with Bukauskas there, Bussey's walking down the hall, big chest bump, and they were pretty pumped up. Right?
1: I like they kept the camera going there.
0: Me too. I was hoping they would.
1: A little bit, yeah.
0: But it's as awesome as that is, the four games are behind us now. Now it's the best of three. And they go back to Carolina, and you know, who knows what's going to happen there. Vegas is going to come back with their best effort.
1: Mm-hmm. I think the fun thing for me was just watching just such a stark difference in goaltending style. Like, he's a little bit more explosive and, like, kind of over pushes sometimes. I feel like he's over aggressive, whereas Freddie's always deep, post to post, don't sprawl too much, don't get out of your net, try and keep it all contained.
0: Freddie's a Lego man goalie.
1: Yeah.
0: He blocks. He's not overly quick. He doesn't have to be
1: as
0: big. You don't see his hands move a ton. Like, you watch his arms, they're just stuck by his side, his hands in front of him, and he moves, and it's just basically it's walking calculation.
1: Yeah,
0: is how he's been good at it. Don't get me wrong.
1: There's a way that you can succeed doing it. There's different styles to. It's like any other position. There's different ways to go about it.
3: Cron's been consistent the entire Stanley Cup playoffs. He hasn't believed in Freddie Anderson at all.
0: No.
1: Well, that's. I don't even think that's necessarily what you were saying right now, but.
0: I'm not, but all I'm saying is like...
3: But you haven't believed in him the entire
0: Zero. Zero. Yeah. I was just waiting for him too to... Like, he's got this far. I think he's surprised mentally that he's got this far.
3: Mm.
0: Carolina's done a great job of doing a lot of the heavy lifting. Now it's getting down to crunch time. Every game means something in the playoffs, don't get me wrong, but now you've kind of pushed yourself maybe as far as Freddie can take you. And I really, really compliment Rod Brindamore on making that. I don't know if it was a tough change... as I thought, but he wins, and now nobody's going to question that thought process.
1: Do you remember your goalie list from the start of the playoffs?
3: The 16?
1: Yes.
0: Yeah.
1: Do you remember where you had the two goaltenders remaining? Bussy's obviously not on the list.
0: Yeah, Freddie Anderson pretty low and Carter Hart pretty low.
1: 15 was Freddie.
0: Yeah.
1: Only ahead of Linus.
3: And which is totally on brand.
1: Carter Hart was 11th. Only ahead of Forsberg, Ingram, Skinner, Anderson, and Ullmark. And I think that we've seen Pearl play in the Stanley Cup final that kind of backs us up.
0: It's crazy, right?
1: Yep.
0: And you look at the two teams, like they play team defense too.
1: Yep.
0: And you need your goaltender, don't get me wrong. I thought Carter Hart was tremendous on that breakaway save by Hall, Taylor Hall there, coming out of the box in the first period. There,
1: yep.
0: It could have been 4-1, right? And he makes that save and... Carolina almost gives them one at the end of the period.
1: Mm-hmm.
0: They were sleeping. They had the puck. They weren't sharp with it. They thought they had time, and that's why you can never sleep on it. But yeah, back to my goalie list. I mean, the best goalies don't always get there, right?
1: The best goalies weren't in the playoffs this year.
0: Right. Isn't that crazy?
1: How do you feel? Oh, I'm going to go 1 through 16, and now the playoffs are almost done. I want you to tell me how you feel about this list.
0: Okay.
1: Vasilevskiy was 1.
0: Yep.
1: Followed by Ottinger, Swayman, Dobish. You were ahead of that one, hey?
3: You love Dobish.
1: Vizhmelka, UPL, Vladar, Dostal, Gustafsson, Wedgwood, Hart, Forsberg, Ingram, Skinner, Anderson, Ullmark. Any thoughts, comments?
0: I was... Vladar had a really good playoff for Philly. I thought he was great.
1: Sitting at 7,
0: That's kind of middle of the pack. Volstead's not even on that list. I thought he did a tremendous job, but he kind of, in that...
1: Even going into the playoffs, we all thought it was going to be Gustafsson.
0: Yeah, exactly. But I view Gustafsson very similar to Linus Ullmark.
1: UPL and Vizhmelka maybe a little bit high.
0: Yeah, you know what? Because they're dark horses, right? Like, UPL has the skill, but he looked nervous and shaky throughout the whole playoffs.
1: So did Vizhmelka.
0: And Vizhmelka, same thing. They have the talent. Anybody on that list has the talent.
1: Sure.
0: I just thought they could turn into something like a Dobish, right? Where there's not a big book on these guys, playoff time, crunch time.
1: Mm.
0: And Dobish rose to the occasion, and Vizhmelka was meh. And UPL, I mean, Alex Lyon got you as far as he could with just three or four games he got hot with. And that's what he does. He gets hot, and then it's not sustainable. And then you're supposed to have your more skilled player your goal,

0: like UPL being the starter,
1: the workhorse,
0: and he was just out of position and sliding around. It's crazy. I was actually impressed with Forsberg too in LA, even though Colorado smoked them. He was the only one that gave them a chance in that series.
1: Yeah,
0: and they were close games. They were one goal games.
1: Yep.
0: It was overtime. It was crazy. But yeah, I was pretty happy for Vladar.
1: Yeah,
0: to play as well as he did.
1: Sounds like you might get a 5-year deal out of Philly. Oh my God. Once July 1st rolls around.
0: Is he? What's his contract? Is this his last year?
1: Yeah, I think.
2: I thought he signed a 2-year deal.
1: Excuse me. He's eligible to sign an extension on July 1st.
0: Hold off. What's the rush?
1: If you're Philly or if you're Dan Vladar.
0: Oh. If you're Vladar, fire away. Give me the term. I want to get set up for life. I want a spot at the.
1: He's at 3.35 right now.
0: It's great. Great.
2: You can talk about Calgary's draft history. You can talk about their pro scouting right now.
1: He's right here, dude.
2: No. I'm just saying recently. But there's one thing this organization does well. Cranko goaltending.
0: Yes. Well, look at their team they have. Singlet, LaBarbera, and Skapski.
2: Yeah. Like, look at all the guys that are cranking out here.
0: Right?
2: Vladar. Like, Cooley, if he has another strong season here, I'm sure teams would be like, I think he can be our number one.
0: Yeah.
2: He's not that far away.
0: Well,
2: and I don't know if you believe in that, but I'm saying
0: but
2: if he has a solid year and if he's playing what potentially 35 games for the Flames this year, and if he kind of doubles up on his performance from last year, I'm sure teams would be like, we think he can be our number one.
0: Well, for sure.
2: Because goaltending is so scarce. Good goaltending is so scarce in the league.
0: And it's inconsistent. Even the best, they'll have off years and it's off. And the way the league is now, it's. Oh boy, it's hard to pick them, and it's a position too where you get blamed for everything all the time, right? It's just part of the gig. You see Bussy's parents in the crowd last night; they were just
2: that was really nice.
0: Yeah, they're just melting; they're falling apart.
2: And then the interview with Bussy and Kyle Bukauskas, he got all emotional when they showed his parents.
0: For sure,
2: so that was really nice.
0: Yeah,
2: really nice moment.
0: Well, he brings back a little. You know, humanity. You know, you put that goalie mask on, boys. You turn into something else.
2: That's right.
0: Right, and then you take it off.
2: The
0: and
2: ultimate
0: just,
2: competitor.
0: And you're just a regular Joe.
2: You're just a giant, big pile of goo.
0: Right, and
2: emotional goo.
0: And putting your pants on one leg at a time, just like everybody else, and eating.
2: You're just a big, giant pile, that photo of you at Pritis.
0: That's right.
2: Yeah.
0: You're just with huge arms and a tight fitting shirt and tree trunks and size 18 shoes.
2: How many people have you showed that photo to? Shoes.
0: A lot, actually. They ask for it.
2: Yeah.
0: Like, what are they talking about?
2: And you're like, whoa.
0: They're like, they make you sound huge. And I'm like, well, look at the picture. And if I could just bring this up.
1: Frankly,
0: they're not wrong. They're not wrong at all. You know, and some of those chirps were actually pretty good. I was actually pretty impressed with the listeners.
2: I'm always impressed when you read our sponsor tag.
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2: Trivia stuff, Mr. Brent Grund. Intern Connor, Paraguay's nickname, please. Paraguay.
3: The white and red.
0: It's like the red blacks.
2: Okay, Portugal.
3: The team of the Shields.
0: Mm. Mm. Tough one.
2: Okay. Team of the Shields. All right. You ready to get your World Cup draw on?
0: Can't wait. I'm so excited for this.
2: Wait, what are the stakes?
0: I don't know. I got to wear soccer gear if I lose?
2: Okay, yeah. The person who finishes last, this is how we're going to do it. I already have the parameters of the bet.
1: No good.
2: The person who finishes last has to wear full out a soccer kit, shoes, socks to a show. And the person who wins gets to pick who's wearing it with them.
0: All right. That sounds good.
2: Everybody on board for that?
0: Sure. I'll be sick that day.
1: No.
2: We know. You lived up to your bet having goalie equipment outside when we had the lemonade stand.
0: I did. That's true.
2: Because you're a man of your word.
0: That's right.
2: You're damn right.
0: Damn right I am.
2: So that's the bet. Everybody on board? Rose?
1: Yeah. Mm-hmm.
2: Full soccer gear?
1: What, you want me to say no?
2: And you're the winner picks the other person who's going to join the last place person.
0: Does anybody play soccer in jeans?
2: No.
0: No?
2: You have to wear the shorts, the socks, the shin pads, the boots, and the jersey. The whole nine.
0: Okay.
2: All right, for a show. That's the bet.
0: The short shorts like Maradona wore in the 80s?
2: Yeah, if you want to.
1: Can we expense the gear?
2: Yeah. I have some gear.
1: Okay.
0: Oh, I'll borrow it.

0: You, I think you can wear the socks. Yeah. I think you can wear the socks.
1: Wait, wait. This one says loser of the World Cup plays net for my daughter's team at a practice.
2: That's awesome. In jeans.
0: Well, okay.
1: That'd be fun.
0: That would be a lot of fun.
1: That'd be pretty awesome.
0: But Kron would shut the door.
2: I would crush it. I would ruin those kids' spirit.
0: They're like, this isn't fun. This big man is just dominating
2: us and yelling at us.
0: Yeah. And you're like pointing at him.
3: Yeah. And he's silly.
2: And then I take it all the way down.
0: Yeah. Fire engine joins. All right.
3: Why do you bring a trophy?
4: Trying to get in their head on the penalty spot. Yeah. Kicking the ball.
0: Love it. Let's do the World Cup draw next. Big show. Russick and Rose. 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
5: Calgary traffic update.
6: A building ride around the city as rush hour starts to set in. You're seeing some brake lights in the northwest. 16th Avenue eastbound through Home Road. You'll also find what might be a distraction in the southeast. Deerfoot northbound approaching Pagan Trail. Seeing some volume build just after the Caffro Bridge, possibly with lane blockage. In the northeast on Memorial Drive, westbound lanes also slowing down through the zoo and the 4th Avenue flyover. In the 660 News Radio Traffic Center, I'm Tanya Blakeney. 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

0: 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I'm not done talking about these Calgary Flames. 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

0: playoff song for the Ottawa Senators.
1: Yeah.
0: This is Stand Up for Africa. Is this what this is?
2: Waka Waka.
0: Waka Waka.
1: Yeah. Waka Waka.
0: Yeah. That's Shakira. She's a treasure. All right. It's time for our World Cup draw.
1: Madonna's back too, hey?
0: For what?
1: Singing.
0: Why?
1: I don't know.
0: She's like in her 70s.
1: She's back.
0: She's a material girl.
2: Did she ever leave Corona?
1: Yeah. I should know
0: Madonna
1: better.
0: Can't win a Madonna lookalike contest.
1: Yeah. That's true.
0: She can't.
1: No.
0: You're like, that's Madonna?
1: Ah!
0: You're like, whoa. Like at the end when Kenny Rogers couldn't win a Kenny Rogers lookalike contest. All right. One. Our intern Connor's here. He's done a terrific job here through 2.5 days. Has all the team nicknames. We're going to have a snake draft here for the World Cup draw. The way this is how it's going to work is each one of us have to take a nation from each continent. North, Central, Caribbean, and Oceania is one. And you're allowed to take two European teams. And we're going to do a snake draft. And intern Connor's going to pick who's going first, second, third, fourth, or fifth. And the one who finishes dead last has to do a show sitting in soccer, full soccer gear. And then the winner gets to pick who's sitting with them.
1: And talk with an accent, too?
0: If you want. Well, one that's not going to offend people.
1: Yeah,
3: well,
1: for sure. I don't know. It's like
0: there's some accents we shouldn't be doing. Anything Asian,
1: yeah,
0: not a good idea.
1: That's a tough one, yeah.
0: Anything African, not a good idea.
1: Yep.
0: But there's ones like Scottish is fine.
1: I agree.
0: Irish is fine.
1: And I'm not a giant like soccer
0: English
1: fan.
0: English is fine.
1: Right.
0: Australian is fine.
1: Right.
0: Yeah.
2: I didn't realize Scottish was fine.
0: It is.
2: You can make that decision?
0: Well, I didn't make it. Society did.
2: I'm a quarter Scottish.
0: Society did. It's... Yeah. Everybody's like, oh, look at your Scottish accent. Arg. Yeah, whatever.
2: Arg.
1: You're a pirate.
0: Arg. All right. Intern Connor's going to do the draw. Why don't you get beside Shan's microphone? Can we get the draft sounder, please? He's going to take the first overall pick. Picking first overall in the Big Show World Cup draw pool is...
2: Shan.
0: Shan gets number one. You son of a... I wanted number one. The second pick... In the first annual World Cup draw pool.
2: Groner.
0: Groner. Ooh.
2: Good. That's a good spot to be.
0: Okay.

0: Hey.
1: You're screwed, Krana.
0: I'm already feeling.
1: I hope you like shin pads.
0: Number three, the third pick in the draft.
2: Matty Rose.
0: Whoa.
3: Gang.
0: The fourth pick.
3: This is horse manure.
2: George.
0: Oh. Double and up, then the Connor. One who's going to get back-to-back picks just to make sure the draw's on the up and up, unlike a lot of FIFA draws in the past where they used to freeze the ball to know which one to grab.
2: Cron.
0: Thank you. Yeah. Great job. Perfect. Great job. Great delivery. A lot of energy. I love that. Get ready to be on that side to give the nickname of every team. So the order, let me write down. Shan. Groner. Rose, George, Croner. So you get back-to-back picks every time.
3: Back-to-back jacks.
0: Yeah, I like that. That means you really get to...
3: Yeah, and then get to sit for
0: just
3: ever.
0: Stacks and stacks of jacks. I'm not going to sit that long. All right, you ready to do the first pick? Is the pick in?
1: The pick is
0: in the inaugural Big Show World Cup draw, World Cup pool draw. Shane, who are you taking?
4: I'll be taking España.
0: Yeah, good pick.
4: Thank you.
3: Safe.
4: Thank you.
3: Take that, Groner.
0: You have one European nation you have to take.
4: That is correct.
0: Are you keeping track of this?
4: Yeah, I'm
0: correct. With a second pick, it's Connor Gronsdahl. So much of this coming up.
1: With the second pick in the first annual Big Show World Cup pool draft, Team Groner selects France.
0: No, whoa! By the way, I need Spain and France, intern Connor.
2: Alrighty, Spain, the red one, and France, the blues.
0: Okay.
1: Allez, les bleus.
0: Great job. Great energy on those. Rose, you're up at number three.
5: The pink is in.
6: Well, here's the thing, boys. The modern samurai blue, they don't have Kaori Matoma. He's been ruled out, but I still think they have a large chance of not only being the best team in Asia, but also winning their pool, of course, anchored by a Europe-heavy roster led by Wataru Endo, Ayase Ueda, Yuto Nagatomo.
0: Morocco?
6: You know, he's trying to bring crucial leadership to his fifth consecutive World Cup for Japan, the 39-year-old. Give me the Japan team.
0: Wow. That is a terrible pick.
3: That's awful. Right.
6: Japan, what are you talking about? Like,
0: you're in.
6: At the rest of Asia?
0: I get it. 50-1 Japan to win the tournament.
6: Yeah, Australia's like 200-1.
0: You know what?
6: There's a lot of good teams in the Europe group.
0: I understand. They did a
6: semi. They got a plan here.
0: I like how you're telling me these things. I'm well aware.
6: Yeah, I got a huge plan.
0: In Japan, a lot of simulations have Japan going really deep in the tournament.
6: Yeah, I know.
0: Japan, please just say the name after
6: Samurai
0: they,
6: Blue.
0: Did you already do that, Connor?
2: Yeah, we did that one earlier.
0: Well, I need it again, please.
2: Samurai Blue.
0: Thank you. Mm-hmm. All right. I'm up here. Wow, there is so many good sides still available. You know what? Harry Kane said before the tournament that if he wins the World Cup, and I'm doing this for Croner too, because I feel for you, Croner, because I know where you want to go, and I'm going to leave them for you. But I'm going to take a team that is the Toronto Maple Leafs of the World Cup. The biggest, most loyal fan base, the most highest expectations who never live up to it, but they are 7-1 to win the whole damn thing. Give me England as my number one pick here.
3: Thank you.
0: You're welcome. Because you were already being sour if you didn't get this team you're about to pick.
3: Get a little cranky.
0: Yep.
3: Surly, if you will.
0: Yep. Pick is in. You get two back-to-back here.
6: Oh, God.
3: Portugal.
0: Whoa! You son of a...
3: I have nothing behind that. That's okay. All I have to say. That's it.
0: Okay.
3: Portugal. They get number two?
0: Connor, please. No. I need the
6: You
0: nickname.
6: Have to call them like other Connor? Separately, dude.
0: Intern Connor. Intern Connor, when you hear the team name, just give us the nickname, please.
2: All right, can do. So Portugal's... The team with the shield.
0: Okay. And your next team?
3: The team.
6: Oh.
0: Germany. Oh, Germany.
1: Deutschland.
0: So you're done for Europe.
3: Yeah, Europe's out.
0: All right. Portugal and Germany. Very strong. Brent Cron. Very strong picks. Okay.
2: You're going to be the team.
0: I knew this team was going to be

0: left for me here. I am going to take... my pick is in, by the way. I am going to South America. I'm looking at Brazil, but honestly, I don't believe in the Brazilians in this tournament. I'm going to take the defending champion, led by Lionel Messi, in his World Cup curtain call. Give me the Argentinians. I'm taking Argentina.
1: Come on, man. Argentina has two to be the selection and the white and blue sky.
0: You know what? I only have myself to blame. All right.
2: The pick is in.
0: It's Rose's turn.
2: I'm going to take the Netherlands.
0: Oh.
2: Strictly because of my boy, Paddy Duma.
0: Okay. And Gert van de Ploeg.
2: Yeah.
0: Total football.
2: Man, do I miss those two. Holy smokes.
0: The Netherlands.
3: Never felt so alone.
1: To be the orange.
0: Yes, thank you. Bronner, you're up.
4: With Team Gronner's second overall pick in the inaugural Big Show World Cup pool draft, I select Brazil.
2: No!
0: Oh,
1: I hate
0: Brazil.
1: You.
0: Brazil. Excellent pick. Wow, France, Brazil. France and Brazil. Very good, Bronner. Very good. All right, Shane.
1: Be the selection and little canary.
3: Well done.
5: Yeah, pick is in. I like the group they're in. I like a couple of the players. I'm taking Belgium.
0: Oh, okay.
5: Not what you want, man.
0: Belgium's washed. All right. Belgium.
1: Be the Red Devils.
5: It's pretty sick.
0: Pretty sick. Like Manchester United, the Red Devils. We're doing our Big Show World Cup pool. We are through almost halfway. Not even halfway. We're getting there. Powered by Play Alberta. Second pick, Sham, please.
5: Pick is in.
4: I'm going with Morocco.
0: Oh, that's an excellent pick.
5: Thank you.
0: You are good for Africa.
5: Yep.
0: A team has yet to be selected from North Central, the Caribbean, or Oceania.
3: I'd imagine that. Yeah.
0: Yeah. Gronner, you're up.
4: With the third overall pick for Team Gronner in the inaugural Big Show World Cup pool draft, I take Turkey.
0: Ooh. Hate that pick. Okay, Turkey.
3: Turkey?
0: Very, very plucky, those Turks. Turkey, please.
1: The Crescent Star.
0: Oh. Wasn't that their flag? All right. Pretty badass looking flag. I'm going to be honest with you. All right. Rose, where are we going?
2: I am going back to Europe. You got the Iron Captain, Granit Xhaka. You know, Murat Yakin is back as their head coach. Give me the Swiss.
0: Boo. They play Canada in the last
2: I know.
0: Okay.
5: They got a great the only team that does not have both European spots taken.
0: Yeah. I'm looking at it, too. I don't really like a lot that's left. You know what? I'm going to take, because I know what I want on the way back, and there's no way Croner's going to take it. I'm going to take a team that a lot of people fancy to potentially have a Cinderella run with the best striker on the planet right now.
5: Oh.
0: Give me Norway and Erling Haaland.
2: Norge.
5: Wow.
3: When's it my turn?
5: Now
0: you get two.
2: Two?
0: Yep. Yeah.
3: Oh, yeah.
0: Norway, please.
1: It's red, white, and blue.
0: Thank you. It's near M and P. All right. Croner, you got two picks here.
3: All right, let's fire it up. Ecuador.
0: Oh, is that

0: I thought there's no way Kron's going to take Senegal.
1: It's been on my map for quite some time. I thought you weren't going to take Senegal,
0: you
1: George.
0: Son of a... You know what? I'm going to take a very unpopular pick coming up. Senegal, please.
2: The Lions of Turin.
0: Okay. All right. I am going to take North America. You know what? Give me the Stars and Stripes. I'm taking the United States.
3: Oh.
0: Let's go.
3: Nobody liked that.
0: Really? Stars and Stripes, Connor?
2: Yes, it is a Stars and...
0: Thank you.
4: He's, to be fair to him, he's got to write down our teams that we picked, too. He's keeping track of all that.
0: All right. We're doing our big show, World Cup draw. It's going swimmingly right now.
1: Just interject. We got five total teams, right?
0: Six. Two from Europe and one from each continent. So, Shan, what do we got? Who needs to still pick a country from a specific region?
3: Well, George, you've got your two Europe. You've got North America and South America locked in. Kron has two Europe. He's got South America and Africa, so he's waiting on North America and Asia.
0: Ooh.
3: Matt has two Europe with Asia. He's picked Japan. Connor has two Europe and South America. I've got two Europe and Africa covered.
0: Okay. All right. It is Rose's turn.
5: Egypt, please.
0: Whoa!
2: Egypt to be the fairer.
0: What?
2: Pharaohs.
0: The pharaohs, yeah. Oh,
3: that's pretty good.
4: We're watching a lot of World War II docs lately. I wasn't sure what he said.
0: Connor, can you please give us the nickname and then write the team name down?
2: Yes, I can do that.
0: Instead of writing the team name down and then we wait for you for the nickname? All right, Gronner, you're up.
4: With my fourth selection in the inaugural Big Show World Cup pool draft, I select South Korea.
0: Oh, good one. That's a good pick. That's a good pick.
2: To Gek Warriors or Tigers of Asia?
0: Ooh, the Tigers of Asia. Tiger! All right. I like that pick. You're in for Asia. Shan, you got two picks coming up here.
3: Yep.
4: I can't believe we've gotten this far without selecting the winners of the World Cup. I'm taking Canada.
0: Oh, okay, I like it.
4: The winners of their group?
0: Even though they've never earned a point at the World Cup.
4: Yeah, things change, man.
0: Okay, I hope so. Hope you're right. I'm rooting for Canada.
2: Be the Reds or Canucks.
0: Mm. Okay, that makes a lot of sense.
4: All right, hit me. With my next pick, I will be taking Uruguay.
0: Uruguay.
4: Uruguay.
0: Uruguay.
2: The sky blue.
5: Oh, my God. This is killing me.
0: Yeah. Uruguay, by the way. Oh, we're just losing listeners all over the place.
4: Uruguay. This is an unbelievably bad segment.
0: Uruguay. Always a critic. Uruguay. Uruguay, the first winners of the inaugural World Cup, Mr. Brent Kron. Were you aware of that?
1: Yeah, I was.
0: Okay.
1: That was my next pick.
0: Okay. Groner, you're up.
4: Yeah. Connor, do you have these in alphabetical order?
2: Yes.
4: Okay.
0: Okay. We'll test you on the alphabet.
4: This team has shut down its league and has been in camp since May. Give me Mexico.
0: Oh, good pick. Good late pick.
4: Yep.
0: Good late pick.
2: Be the tricolor.
0: Yes.
1: Mm. Oh, we're humming now.
0: We're humming now.
4: Oh, my.
0: Rose?
4: Colombia?
0: Yeah, great pick. Great pick. Colombia is a good value there. Colombia 40-1, Rose, to win the tournament.
4: Yeah, I know, dude.
0: Yeah, pretty good. All right, I'm up for one. I either need an Asian team or an African team. I really like Morocco. Senegal, Kron took it, you son of a... Give me the Cote d'Ivoire. I'll take Ivory Coast.
2: The elephants.
0: Yes. All right, Kron, are you up for two to end your draft?
5: All right.
1: Panama.
0: No, you... Oh, yeah, Panama, North America, Central. Okay, Panama, yeah. Mm-hmm.
4: Panama!
0: All right.
2: The canal men.
0: The what?
2: The canal.

0: Amen.
1: Okay, all right.
2: Saudi Arabia.
1: Oh, you can, you snake me.
2: I did.
1: You son of a... Man, I got some dregs left over here in Asia.
2: You got some work to do.
1: Yikes. I'm not taking Australia because I hate them. Qatar's in Canada's group and they suck bad. Jordan's a joke. Uzbekistan's not going to do anything. You know what? Give me the team. Oh, man, it's tough to cheer for this team. Give me Iran. I'm going to take Iran. Give me Iran.
3: Why?
4: Why? What happened?
1: Yeah. Is there a nickname, the Strait of Hormuz?
0: Team Melly.
3: Great.
1: Okay, I don't know what that means. All right, Rose, your last pick.
5: Give me the Kiwis.
1: Okay.
5: I'll take New Zealand.
0: All whites.
1: Yep. Bronner, your last pick.
3: With my final pick in the inaugural Big Show World Cup draft pool, I select Algeria.
1: Oh, okay. Oh. Not bad. Shan?
3: The final
1: Algeria,
3: pick.
1: Please wait. Oh.
0: The Desert Warriors or the Green Falcons or the Fenix.
1: Whoa.
4: Oh, very cool.
1: The Green Multiple Falcons choice. Is a pretty sweet name.
2: I like that.
1: Okay, Shan?
3: With the final selection, I will take one of the best soccer nations.
2: Last overall,
3: one of the best nations, a desired destination for all,
5: Mr. Irrelevant.
3: Australia.
1: No, wow, okay.
0: Socceroos.
1: There you go. We made it. We made it through the World Cup draw.
2: Survive.
1: Yeah, it took forever.
2: Survive.
1: But we
2: just
1: made
2: survive.
1: It. I don't think it was janky at all.
2: Survive.
1: Yeah, I don't think it was janky at all. I thought that was smooth as chunky peanut butter.
2: That boulder slowly started to turn, and by the time it was near the close to the bottom,
1: yeah,
2: it really started to
1: go.
2: I
1: think after I told Connor to, the intern Connor, to give us the nickname before writing down the team,
2: speeded right up.
1: It cut off literally tenths of a second.
2: Yeah.
1: Off each one of those.
2: Game of interest.
1: So there you go. Do you like your team?
2: I do.
1: Have Germany. To be honest with you, from somebody who knows absolutely nothing about soccer, You got a pretty good roster there.
2: Well, you know what? I actually had to call my father-in-law the night before this to get
1: some prep.
2: Yeah, I called a friend.
1: Yeah, because in our Olympic pool, you finished dead last.
2: Yeah, and I should know everything, and I did.
1: Exactly, and right. You did. So this is like, I actually like your team. Shan, what do you think about your team?
3: I like my team quite a lot.
1: Do you have all the team names, please?
3: Of course.
1: Okay, let's see.
3: We'll start with Kron. He has Portugal and Deutschland. He has Panama, Ecuador, Saudi Arabia, and Senegal.
1: Pretty good list.
2: Strong. Yep.
3: George, you went
5: strong.
3: England.
1: Yep.
3: Norway, the Norge, as Connor would say.
1: Yep.
3: The United States of America, boo. Argentina, Iran, and Cote d'Ivoire.
1: What an interesting dichotomy. I have Iran and the United States on my roster.
3: Yes.
1: Okay.
3: Matt has Netherlands. He has Switzerland. He has New Zealand, Colombia, Japan, and Egypt.
1: Okay. All right. A lot of dark horses in Matty Rose's bracket.
5: That's a bunch of winners right there.
3: I like that. Connor has France, Turkey, Mexico, Brazil, South Korea, and Algeria.
1: Ooh, that's a strong team.
5: I got a lot of just vibe picks here. Learning Japanese, I want to go there. Big fan of Patty Dumont, GVP, so I picked the Netherlands.
1: Japan is a dark horse for a lot of people.
5: I love New Zealand. Great country.
1: There you go. There is our World Cup draw. 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
1: You're back Friday with us?
2: Yes.
1: Is Mike Babcock going to get the job in Edmonton?
2: He'll get the job.
1: You think so?
2: Yeah.
1: Even with the investigation?
2: That's fine.
1: Okay.
2: I have no insight into it whatsoever. I just think this is going to work out.
1: Okay.
2: No background. They can't get Cassidy. They'll find somebody else. Babcock.
1: Second choice. Maybe get to their third choice.
2: Pending an investigation.
1: Yeah. All right. Great job today. I thought you were great. You thought you were rock solid.
2: Yeah, I felt good today.
1: Yeah, we'll talk to you tomorrow or on Friday.
2: Bussy or bust.
1: That's right. Who's starting in game five?
2: For
1: Hurricanes.
4: Oh, bussy.
5: He just said.
1: Okay, bussy or bust again. All right, great job, Mr. Brent Cron. We're due a lock of the day later with Play Alberta. Backing your home team goes beyond betting on the Stamps and the Flames. That's because every wager you make on your favorite team gets back to Alberta. Either you win or Alberta wins. From playoff hockey to summer football to big league baseball, Play Alberta is the problem.

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2: Rush hour volume builds, and you're seeing brake lights in a number of areas now around the city, including the southeast, where a crash has popped up on Deerfoot. Northbound Deerfoot just after Glenmore before the Caffro Bridge. Left lane is blocked. Squeeze right. It's a narrow spot to begin with, and you'll find volume stacks now back to Southland Drive, kind of feeling it pinched from the Iver Strong, where narrowing also adds volume. So it's a slow slog on northbound Deerfoot. In the 660 News Radio Traffic Center, I'm Tanya Blakeney. 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
5: 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Here's Adam Stanley.
6: The RBC Canadian Open returns this year to the North Course at TPC Toronto at Osprey Valley after a hearty renovation in 2023 as it prepared for the arrival of the best players in the world. The course will welcome plenty of the game's top-ranked stars this year. There will be 4 of the top 10 golfers in the world and 15 of the top 50 in Canada this week, which is a record number. Brooks Koepka returns to Canada for the first time since 2019, and European star Victor Hovland is making his debut at the tournament. Meanwhile, Ryan Fox defends after he hit what he called the shot of his life in a playoff a year ago against Sam Burns. So, by any mathematical measurement, this year is set to be the strongest field ever at the RBC Canadian Open. The impressive layout will play host to an impressive field this week.
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0: 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Every team in the World Cup coming up, the 48-team World Cup, the biggest ever, has a nickname. 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Yep, some delicious food, some light refreshments. Our next guest, our Ottawa Bureau Chief, Sportsnet Golf Reporter on the Atlas Pizza and Sports Bar guest hotline, Adam Stanley. Good morning, sir. How are you?
1: Good morning.

0: morning, fellas. I'm doing great. Yeah, it's been a nice week so far here at TPC Toronto, and finally things are moving. We got balls in the air at the Pro-Am, and we've almost got this tournament started now.
1: Do you want to ask our intern any nickname of any team at the World Cup?
2: No.
0: So you're trotting this out, and I couldn't even like think in the general sense of what a nickname of a team would be. Like I have literally no idea. What is an example of one?
1: Just name one country.
0: Okay, let's go with Germany.
1: Germany.
3: The team.
0: The Germany's nickname is the team?
1: Yeah.
2: Yeah,
0: wow, you're creative.
2: Is that surprise? Yeah, obviously.
1: A very efficient nickname, Adam.
0: German efficiency. I guess so. All right. Well, what's like a fun? What about like Ivory Coast? What are they?
3: The elephants.
0: Okay.
1: Yep.
0: Sweet. All right. Okay. So now we're working on it.
1: Yeah.
0: Sounds good. Okay.
2: Sweet.
1: There's a lot of lions. A lot of teams have lions in their name.
0: Well, good for them. Well, isn't it like the three lions or something?
1: Yes, Adam Stanley, the three lions. Yeah, very good.
0: All right, roar. Good for them.
1: Yeah.
2: You're ready for the World Cup too, hey?
1: You jacked up.
0: I am dialed. I'm dialed right in. Well, it's going to be broadcast here on any screen that they can find on Friday, the Canada game.
1: Really?
0: So, in my opinion, I think it could go either way. Like, I think it's either you're either going to have a whole bunch of people from Toronto who just want to completely eject from the craziness of downtown and come up here and watch some golf, or this place is going to be an absolute ghost town. There's going to be no in between on Friday.
1: I'm glad you're far enough away that you're not that really close to downtown at all. So at least you're away from the craziness.
0: Yes, unfortunately, I'm spending the week with my parents, which and they're in Midtown. Or fortunately, I brought my kids and my wife with me, so grandparents are in full flight during the day. So nice. At least I get a little bit of support. But thankfully, you know, like you said, the being in Midtown, I'm just kind of on the cusp of the downtown craziness. So we'll see. We'll see on Friday when I drive home what it's going to be like. I'll text you guys. I'll let you know.
1: Sounds good. We'll love that report. Wanted to get your thoughts. What's the track look like, TPC Osprey? How is it going to play? Is it going to be difficult? Because I always think a national championship should be fairly difficult, Adam. It shouldn't be like a minus 25 winner that when they were tearing apart Glen Abbey. With the pros, they're just like, this is too easy for them. A national championship should be difficult, should it not?
0: It should. I mean, they're not going to get to 20, but last year's winning score was like 18. It'll probably be around there as well. I mean, the other part of it that you gotta zoom out and think a little bit more about is that most of the top guys just got like their faces punched in at Jack's Place at Muirfield last week, and then obviously they're going to get their faces and their bodies and their lower bodies punched in at Shinnecock next week. So you're not going to get like the best players in the world to be all that like hot to trot at another difficult golf course like in the in between. So you know, it's manageable. I will say, so a couple things. One, the rough is up and it's pretty juicy. They kept TPC Toronto's north course closed to the public, I think, essentially the whole of the season up to this point, and up until like last week or the week before, for a couple of little stay and play rounds. So the golf course is like pure doesn't even begin to describe it. Like it's really, really, really in immaculate shape. The tournament itself is taking place 1 week later on the calendar than last year. So they've had an incredible spring just north of Toronto. So everything is looking good. It's the fairways are running quick, but the greens are soft and they're not going to get any faster, I don't think, this week. It's supposed to be hot, but also kind of muggy and some rain pretty much every single day. So somebody who drives the ball puts themselves in a good spot is going to be able to attack the pins this week, and then it'll kind of turn into a putting contest after that.
1: I wonder who that sounds like, who drives the ball really well and can attack the pins and has won there before.
0: Yeah. Yeah, no, it's going to be fun. It's going to be a nice week, because I think, like, you know, the best players in the world still need to kind of be the best players in the world this week. And I mean, like, I think the question specifically was like, hey, should the National Open be contested on a hard golf course? And I would agree with that, like at a baseline statement kind of level. But also when you think about where this is on the calendar and, you know, how many courses are kind of available in this country to host a big PGA Tour event, that kind of got to deal with the hand that they're given. And here we are.
2: What do you think of the field here this year? Fleetwood and Fitzpatrick, Sam Burns, kind of the three favorites to win as I'm looking over at Play Alberta right now. But another pretty solid field, especially where this tournament winds up on the schedule.
0: A million percent. Like if you're just

looking at any kind of mathematical metric in the FedEx Cup era, this is confirmed the strongest field that this tournament has ever had. The FedEx Cup era is basically like a two-decade-long timeline now. So, yeah, it's really, really good. Four of the top 10 players in the world are here. 15 of the top 50. Four of top 10 is tied for the most ever. 15 of the top 50 is the most ever. You know, we have Victor Hovland is teeing it up. He's never played in Canada before, and he's been off for a month. And he was kind of a late add, like 2 hours before the deadline on Friday. So that was a nice get. And then, you know, Aaron Rye just won the PGA Championship. He's here. A couple of later adds. And then obviously RBC is doing their thing to have their team here. And then there's the Canadians and a bunch of notable names. So I think like what they've really done a great job with is if you're just like a sports fan and you come up here and you're looking at the tee sheet, there's probably going to be, you know, a dozen groups worth of people that you know that you can go out and follow and have a good time. So you're digging into the numbers and you know, just rating wise by official World Golf Ranking, it's the best field they've had in 2+ decades, and kind of just like add, you know, anecdotally as well, it's pretty solid. And especially to your point about where it's landing on the PGA Tour calendar, signature event, Canadian Open major signature event, they've done a darn good job this year in getting this field together. Well,

0: is an, like I said, there's only four left after this year. Like, this is a really, really big week. It's also the last week before the point list is cut off for the next and final signature event at the Travelers. So, you know, there's a big opportunity for guys to earn points to try to get in there. And then if you parlay that into a good week, then you're basically stamping your ticket to having a job again next year. So, yeah, as far as the U.S. Open is looking, you know, I think there's obviously going to be some withdrawals and some, like, people moving in different categories. So if you have a nice week this week, then, you know, you're sitting pretty for next week. But zooming out and thinking, like, big picture, PGA Tour season's like 75% done. So this is a huge week for a lot of guys.
1: Adam Stanley, our Ottawa Bureau Chief at the RBC Canadian Open in Toronto, joining us here at the Atlas Pete's and Sports Bar guest hotline. Big Show, Russick and Rose, Sportsnet 960 The Fan. Got this from a buddy. Do you know the Adam Svensson story? Do you know what happened?
0: Yeah.
1: Okay,
0: yeah.
1: So can you explain what happened? This is a wild story for U.S. Open qualifying.
0: Yeah, so it's not really there's not really a short version of the story, but I'll try to keep it as tight as possible. Basically, you know, there was an 8-for-3 playoff, so eight guys were all trying to earn three spots into the U.S. Open at the Toronto site. Adam Svensson, Canadian winner on the PGA Tour, he was in that mix. Now, he was not able to earn one of the spots. However, what they do is they continue to play for alternate positions, first alternate and second alternate. And given the fact that the strength of field at the Toronto site was so strong with how many PGA Tour guys were there, the first alternate is basically going to be guaranteed a spot into the U.S. Open. So Matt Wallace is in with a par, and Adam Svensson in his head is just like, oh, okay, well, it's over. Like, we're done. So he picks up his marker, even though he had an attempt to make a par, to continue the playoff for the first alternate position. And when he picked that marker up, he forfeited that first alternate position to Matt Wallace, and then he had to accept the second alternate position. So 38 holes of golf later, it was hot, you know, a little clueless by him. His caddy was, you know, a couple, 10, 15 yards away raking a bunker. So there was a confluence of, like, just almost a comedy of errors, but also, like, a lot of mistakes that all happened that resulted in him essentially missing out on a spot to play in the U.S. Open, just by, to be frank, a bit of a bonehead move.
1: Well, just like that, you're like, yeah, I'm done. I'm done. Oh, God, no, I actually have a big chance.
0: Oh, God, yeah. And his face, like, after the fact, was just like, he was almost too stunned to, like, do anything. It was like, oh, wait, I made a mistake? What do you mean I made a mistake? So, yeah, there you go.
1: Oh, boy, that is definitely an enormous blunder. Which Canadian golfer is in the best form heading into the Canadian Open?
0: I would say there's two of them for me. Nick Taylor, I think, has been kind of the most consistent of all the guys so far this year, and you know, obviously played super well here last year. I think he finished, like, tied for 13th, but he was only two or three shots back of finishing fifth, basically. I think it was two shots. So, you know, I think Nick has a little bit of just, like, oh my gosh, I completely puked on myself at the PGA Championship, and I want to, like, get back to it and really just kind of show that, you know, I belong again, and I can compete on a big stage. So Nick has had kind of a nice and tidy body of work, but Siddharthan Yellamaraju, like, the rookie, I mean, man, what a year. We probably talked about this at the PGA, but, you know, he has six top 20 finishes so far this season. Ooh. And you add up all of the top 20 finishes of Nick and Corey and Taylor Pendrith and Mackenzie Hughes and Adam Hadwin, and they also have six as a collective group. So, you know, Siddharthan has managed his rookie season incredibly, incredibly well. You know, he knows the golf course pretty well, and it suits his game. And again, he's got some super, super big motivation to want to continue to play well and basically lock up his tour card for next year. And he's top in the Canadian crew for the FedEx Cup standings right now. So Nick and Siddharthan, those are kind of the two guys who have had some standout campaigns so far.
2: At this particular tournament, like, when Brooke Henderson comes through with the Women's Open, the Women's Canadian Open, she is, like, top of the bill. Well, maybe not for long. We'll get to Aphrodite Ding in a second here. But who is the Canadian this weekend that, you know, everyone wants to get their hands on? Is it still Mike Weir, or is it one of the current guys?
0: Like, in terms of, like, who the fans want to, like...
2: Yeah, the fans, you know, the people playing in the pro-am. Like, who's the big Canadian that everyone's trying to get their arms on?
0: Yeah, you know what? I think Mike still has, like, this, like, legacy aura about him, because, you know, everyone who is of kind of like the main golfing demographic is like, you know, Mike's the man sort of thing, right? And then the totally. Mike's the man, this note is trickled down to basically everyone else. It's like, oh my God, like, if there's a young kid out here, it's like, that's Mike. He won the Masters. Like, that.

0: still like holds a lot of clout around these parts. So Mike and Adam Hadwin and Mackenzie Hughes are all playing together Thursday and Friday. So the rink is just going to be, it's going to be rocking. But you know, I think the other person that's maybe taken that mantle, I mean, Nick, yes, because of obviously he's won this tournament and the putt and the way that he did it. But I think Corey, because of how prominent his results have been at the Masters over the last little while, like the Masters is the thing that kind of transcends golf and it transcends like sport almost, and it enters into this pop culture scene. And Corey, having had, you know, the four top tens at the Masters in the last 6 or 7 years, like, you know, if you're just like flicking it on one golf tournament a year and it's the weekend at the Masters and there's a Canadian guy, like he's been the top ranked male for so long as well. Like he's kind of he's the one that everyone wants a piece of out here.
1: Yeah. A lot of fun. This tournament is a lot of fun. How much are you looking forward to seeing good old Tommy Two Gloves there? Aaron Rye fresh off his win at the PGA.
0: I'm fired up. You know, he's back in fine form. It's a little bit rainy today, so the gloves are actually probably doing him a solid right now. And it's going to be interesting to see the kind of reception that he gets out here. Because again, you're talking about a big, incredible tournament that, you know, just a casual sports fan will have on. And it's like, oh yeah, this guy won the PGA. So ugly on the aesthetic side of things, but you know what? He's got a major championship trophy to his name. I can't really say too much about it.
2: What did you make of what did you make of Aphrodite Dang's weekend at the Women's U.S. Open at the Riv this past weekend?
0: Man, in the mix. She just keeps making history. So she was just the sixth golfer in history to win the U.S. Junior Girls and then finish in the top 20 the next year at the U.S. Women's Open. So, you know, she's 16 years old. She's obviously continuing to prove herself on big, big stages. She made the cut at the Augusta National Women's Amateur earlier this spring. And I think that, yeah, she's like super shy and she's little. But I mean, geez, it doesn't really matter about her stature or anything, because she's taken on Augusta National. She's taken on Riviera Country Club and she's like playing extremely, extremely well. So, I'm excited to see what the future has in store for her. We might have chatted about Anna Huang as well. She's 17. She plays on the LET. Like she won already. She won three times in like 10 months on the LET. So, you know, this generation, this Brooke inspired generation is coming in hot. And it's going to be exciting to see what ends up happening with this group over the next little while. As you know, Brooke she turns 30 next year, right? Yeah. So it's going to be an interesting time for sure.
2: Do you know like a timeline for Dang to turn pro?
0: Tremendous question. I don't, but I would be.
1: That's the wrong drop.
2: That's the wrong drop. Sorry. Don't worry. Keep going. Wow. You're good. You're good.
0: Yeah. All right. Little sax interlude. I don't know. I would be surprised if she goes to college. And if she does, I would be surprised if she spends longer than 1 year at college. Like, I could maybe go see her going to like Stanford or something. She has the same agent as Michelle Wee. So, and Rose Zhang as well. Like there's probably like a little bit of a trickle down. Like, hey, if you're really good and you want to get 1 year of like college golf under your belt, just go to Stanford and be done with it. She's not going to be a pro by the time she's out of her teens. Like she'll be a pro as a teenager, 100%.
1: Adam, what about that putt Nelly Korda had to win from 2 feet and totally yanked it? Like you could tell, like she thought she missed it, and it goes side door around the world and drops for her first U.S. Open at 26.
0: What is she called it? What an ice cream cone swirl or something like that? Top in the man. Cone. That was rough. I think she would have like still won the tournament if it went to the playoff. But
1: I don't know. That would have felt like mental breakdown after that one.
0: Complete yanker and then like go in the playoff and try to figure it out from there. Yeah, maybe. But I'm almost out of words to talk about how good like Nelly has played so far this year. Like for anyone who's listening, who again is just like a casual sports fan, like Nelly has played 9 tournaments so far this year and she has only been beaten by 8 golfers on the LPGA tour. She has won like 3 times and she's finished 2nd like 4 times, and then her worst finish was a tie for 8th a couple of weeks ago. So she's gone 2 for 2 at the majors. She's got a chance to win the Grand Slam this year. She's also got a chance to win this in-season Grand Slam. She only needs 2 more points to confirm her spot in the LPGA Hall of Fame. Another major championship win will do that for her. Like I can kind of go on and on about about her and her accomplishments, but we are witnessing like history in the making right now, and it's been awfully cool.
1: She's literally one of the best ball strikers on the planet right now.
0: Yeah, and her swing is like every part of it is just perfect. Like you want to tell ChatGPT to build you a golf swing. It's like, well, here's Nelly. Off to the races. Let's go.
1: All you need is two professional tennis playing parents.
0: Turns out,
1: that's all you need.
0: And an older sister who plays golf. And you also just need to be like a 6 foot tall, female, just born to be an athlete as well. All these things. Yeah.
1: How good is her short game, though? I think that doesn't get enough talk.
0: Yeah, there was a lot of talk about her like scrambling last week. Didn't Brandel Chamblee come on and say like that was the best
1: ever
0: scrambling performance at a major he's ever seen, male or female? I was like, bro, what? I mean, I guess.
1: Tiger? Like.
0: Yeah. So, yeah, I mean, I think everyone just like, because, I mean, they trot out the videos of her driver swing, like, with reason, because it looks absolutely stunning. So everyone knows that she's a generational, like, hitter of the golf ball. But, when she's around the greens and needs to kind of, like, rescue herself when she is a little bit off with the ball striking or whatever, she can do it almost better than anybody.
2: Is there any chatter this weekend about the Aussie Open becoming part of the PGA Tour? Because there was a little conversation about that yesterday. I was reading a story as well.
0: I only really know kind of the headlines wrapped in that. I think like Liv was poking around maybe, and then the DP World Tour and the PGA Tour said like, no, not on our watch. So anyway, that's kind of all I know about that. I know like that tournament is incredibly well received by so many people. If they haven't played it, they all want to go and play it. You know, the Sandbelt golf courses that they play it on are incredibly world class. I think it's a great thing for sure for golfers and golf in Australia. Beyond that, there hasn't really been any talk too much about that this week here.
2: You mentioned Liv. They had to cancel an event. They have four more events on their schedule. Their CEO, Scott O'Neill. Yeah, so Scott O'Neill, their CEO, he was asked on CNBC earlier this week if they will play the next four events, and he said, what I can guarantee is a heck of a return if you come invest in this business, which is a hell of a line when they're like, are you playing this year? He's like, maybe you got to pay to find out. And how are we feeling about Liv right now? Is Bryson going to move to YouTube? Like what is going on here?
0: Yeah. I mean, that's the big takeaway, right? It was like, now, you know, somebody was like, whoa, hey, if you listen to the whole quote, like, you know, it doesn't sound so bad. And it's like, you know, actually I think it does. Cause he said, you know, Piff told us that they were going to fund us until the end of the year. Like, bro, I don't think that Piff is going to be doing anything anymore. They cannot stand to have like egg on their face the way that they are, you know, set up to be having egg on their face. So, like, again, not too much chatter. Like, here, obviously, it's a PGA Tour event. Yeah. So there's PGA Tour officials. Everyone out here plays on the PGA Tour.
2: They just kind of, like, snicker into their hands now. They're like, you see? Yeah.
0: Especially the bank. Like, the bank has been totally boned by, like, Liv announcements and over the last, like, two out of the, you know, first 4 years of it. And, you know, now maybe it's like the, ha-ha, Liv is dead on our week as well. Like, I don't really know. But, I mean, to your point, like, specifically, how could anybody, whether they're a golf fan, a sports fan, a business person, a political reporter, like how could anybody look at that, read it, hear it, and not think like, I don't think that this thing is going to actually continue on at all. Like, this doesn't sound like there's any money. This doesn't sound like there's going to be any tournament moving forward after the next, you know, 6 or 7 weeks. So, I don't really know what to say. The Bryson stuff, going to YouTube full time and playing the majors, wouldn't be surprised if he does that. Like John Rahm, like how about that a couple weeks ago when somebody asked him like, hey, are you out there like, you know, doing a sell job, doing a business development thing? And he was like, no. Certainly not. It's like, all right, good for you, man. Like, looks like you're really fired up about continuing to want to play here. So, I don't know.
1: He got his $500 million. I don't think he cares.
2: Yo, Bryson just doing majors and YouTube would be
1: insane.
2: Insane.
1: It would be insane. By the way, Adam, I'd love for you to use that voice for an entire interview one time.
2: But what voice was that?
1: Yeah.
0: What, the voice that I'm using right now?
1: No, the other one, the before.
2: The one you did when you were talking, the Liv guy that was, like, bullish on Liv.
0: The one, like, ooh, like that one?
1: Yeah, I love that.
2: Yeah,
1: I love that.
2: More of that character.
0: That's my Liv Schill impression.
1: Okay, I like it. It's a pretty good one. Yeah. It's a very good one. Is Bryson DeChambeau at the point now where, because he's always searching for it, clubs, everything, is his mind just getting in the way of his golf game now? It's too much. We saw the guy win the U.S. Open heading into last year's Masters. Incredible form. Is his, like, quest of finding all of this stuff getting in his own way now? Because I kind of feel like it is.
0: Quest is probably the best word to describe what it is that he's trying to do. Like, I think he is trying to perfect a unperfectible game. And he is obviously struggling because of that. And I think the curious thing would be, like, he spent all this time trying to just build his, build the perfect set, build this thing that is going to be completely optimized for his game to take advantage of every golf course imaginable. But, like, obviously the one length kind of irons and wedges, like, those are not working anymore. So it would be almost like a good piece of YouTube content if he, like, just went to Titleist in California or went to TaylorMade or whomever in California and did, like, a fitting of their normal freaking clubs and then went out and played with them and saw, like, how it went moving forward. Like, that video I would watch. He has always been his own guy. And this is the thing that he's trying to do. And I could eat, a bucket of crow next week because maybe he's going to win the U.S. Open for the third time. And it's like, oh, yeah, well, whatever he was doing seemed to have worked out okay. Yeah. But I can't see it happening in that way because one of the U.S. Opens that he did win, he kind of just banged as far as he could and he kind of figured it out from there. But, Shinnecock's had whatever it was, three golfers in its major championship hosting history that have ever finished under par. Like, it's going to be really, really hard next week. And he's just not, like, instilling any confidence whatsoever about his kind of performative efforts at majors, which, if you had talked about, well, we talked about this, 4 months ago and at the end of March. It's like, yeah, Bryson's got a real chance to win a bunch of majors this year. And now it's kind of like, I think he's going to struggle to make the cut next week.
1: Yeah, it's going to be fascinating. I miss Triangle Bryson when he was all bulked up, crushing those protein bars on the course, hitting 400-yard drives. I miss that guy.
2: Yeah, Augusta's a par 69 for me.
1: Yeah.
0: 12 shakes a day, and here we are. Yeah, tough.
1: Hit it long, bro. Really quickly, I know you got to run. We appreciate your time. Are you covering a Brady Tkachuk trade conference this year in Ottawa?
0: A Brady Tkachuk, he's getting traded conference? Yeah. Am I covering that this year?
1: Yeah.
0: This
1: offseason. Give me a percentage.
0: Off season? No way. In season, I'd say like 10% maybe.
1: Okay.
0: In the season, I'd probably bump it up to like 40% maybe. Okay. But next year, when you call me and we talk about the RBC Canadian Open, I would probably say like 90%, I would say.
2: Hey, we got the Rogers Charity Classic Media Day Monday. Are you going to be there?
0: Yeah, I'm going to dart from Toronto to Calgary to play Media Day, and I'm going to fly from Calgary to New York to cover the U.S. Open. That's going to go over extremely well at home. That's going to go great. Sorry I'll be there.
2: Sorry for asking.
1: Yeah.
0: I'll be there under the lights for the media part three. We'll
1: Especially when they make Adam drive his car instead of taking a plane.
0: Yeah.
1: The overlords would love that. All right. Hey, Adam, it's only a 12-hour drive. Get in your car. Yeah. Go cover that tournament.
0: You'll make it.
1: You'll be fine. All right, pal. Yeah. We'll talk to you soon. Thanks for this.
0: You guys are the best. Talk to you soon.
1: There he is, our Ottawa Bureau Chief, golf reporter on Sportsnet, Adam Stanley on the Atlas Pizza and Sports Bar guest hotline.
2: Always a treat.
1: Yep. Straight ahead.
2: Apparently he was rammed today, too. Like, only time he had time for us. Awesome. And we probably kept him like 5-10 minutes longer than we should. But
1: it's a lot of fun.
2: Yeah, we have good time.
1: Yeah, I miss Triangle Bryson.
2: You know what? But like, I think he's
1: like swinging. Just like, it looks like his back's gonna explode. After
2: I actually think
1: swing.
2: He's a lot more likable now.
1: Yeah, he is.
2: So I don't really miss Triangle Bryson.
3: I watch the YouTube videos; they're fun.
2: But do you still watch his stuff?
3: Yeah,
1: but I think he gets in his own. Like, he's trying so hard to figure. He can't chip to save his life right now.
2: Well,
1: from like 80 to like 60 yards out, like, he just can't chip.
3: Oh, the wind! I didn't realize it was
2: three to the left. I thought it was two to the right.
1: Yeah. He is like just in his own head.
2: Yeah. Can't find any clubs that work.
3: He's like, a head case.
1: From somebody who is like slowly getting out of the putting yips.
2: Uh-huh.
1: I feel like the chipping yips are worse.
2: Yeah.
1: When dudes are chipping with one hand, we played with the pro at Pinebrook. He's like, yeah, I got to hit it with one hand.
2: No, he didn't have to. He was.
1: Well, no, I asked him about it. He's like, yeah, I'm starting to chip with one hand.

0: now moving forward.
1: Oh.
0: Because he was having a bit of the yips.
1: I thought he was just kind of doing like a practice thing.
0: No, like chipping one-handed.
2: You're going to have the yips on Monday, I can tell you that.
0: Oh, okay. About with what?
2: Putting yips, chipping yips, driving yips, okay. Iron yips.
1: Dude, we're going to cruise a couple of quick ones in the parking lot and then just run you guys over.
0: Whatever. All I know is, I know this, and Matt Rose can attest to this. I played my best golf last year on Rogers Cup Media Day. I was dialed with the ball.
2: I'm worried about Rose.
1: I'm playing good right now.
0: Okay.
1: I'm not worried. I like all this.
0: You guys are talking like you're going to shoot like 20 under, you and Groner.
2: I think we're going to be electric. Like, Did you guys play against last year again?
0: Vickers and Lawrence, whatever his name is.
2: Not golf guys.
0: Yeah, okay.
2: Not golf guys.
0: Okay. Am I allowed to implore psychological warfare?
2: Can't get me.
0: Sure.
3: The guy with the putting yips is going to implore psychological warfare.
2: By the way, Groner and I, we're old souls. So,
0: I heard from Psych and Nicole, you're both very sensitive.
2: Yeah, because we're in touch with our emotions. So we can control our emotions. Actually.
0: But we'll see. Like, again, you guys are talking. Maddie and I are just going to keep quiet about this.
2: I'm sure you are. I'm sure both you and Matt are going to keep quiet about this.
0: Yeah. Because you guys are talking a lot right now. Yeah, like we have the title. We've won a championship.
1: You guys just got here.
0: Yeah, I know.
2: Okay.
1: Thumbs up, bro. Rings.
2: Thumbs up, old man.
1: Rings.
2: Thumbs up,
1: bro.
0: Yeah, we got a chip.
1: Get it?
0: Yeah.
1: And we Trophy, bro.
0: And we got to bring that thing on Monday. It's got to be at the event on Monday.
1: I like to wear this Media Cup hat around just so people will ask me about it, too.
0: Yeah, you're like, oh, the Media Cup.
1: Oh, yeah. You ever heard 90-foot putt for a win?
0: Yep. Boom. Right in.
1: Cash.
2: How does it feel holding that trophy?
4: Great. Why do you ask?
2: It's almost over.
0: Well, okay.
3: Real talk, though. Are we playing like the same tees and everything?
0: Yeah, I would imagine we are. Yeah.
2: Oh, boy. You guys.
4: Good stuff.
0: What do you mean, oh, boy?
4: That's nice. That's cute. He's talking his game.
0: Why? Does Groner outdrive you? Really?
1: Me?
2: 100%.
0: Yeah.
1: For sure.
3: It's not necessarily a shot at Matt as much as a shot at the both of you.
0: Mm. Oh, okay.
1: He's like 10 strokes better than me on a cap.
0: Okay. No, I mean
1: significantly better golfer than me.
0: Like, is it further than you off the tee?
1: Yeah, he's a better golfer than me.
0: Okay.
1: Didn't play like it on Monday, though.
0: All right. We'll see. Like, the way you guys are talking, it's like Tiger and Phil against us, the way you guys are talking.
1: Might as well be.
0: Yeah, I'm looking forward to it. It'll be a lot of fun. It's a lot of fun event. Emceeing it. The lunch is always great.
2: It's not going to be fun on Monday.
0: Course is always a ton of fun. So looking forward to that. Straight ahead, we really missed out on something. We'll talk about that. We'll give away our two spots, you and a buddy, to come to our Fan 960 Big Show NHL Draft Watch Party at Power Play. 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
6: Sounds like a couple of issues in the southeast. Initial was a crash on Deerfoot Trail northbound approaching the Capro Bridge. Still have left lane blocked. May also have a second incident northbound closer to Pagan Trail as a stalled vehicle in the right-hand lane. So a bit of a weave on a very slow-moving northbound Deerfoot Trail. It's backed up through Iverstrong and Anderson Road towards 130th Avenue. It kind of feels the pinch then from 130th all the way up past Pagan Trail. In the 660 News Radio Traffic Center, I'm Tanya Blakeney. 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

0: I'm going to give away the two spots, you and a buddy, to join myself and Matt Rose at the Sportsnet 960 NHL Draft Watch Party at Power Play. 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We're going Friday, June 26th. We'll be there. You can ask Matt Rose about every single pick in the first round.
1: Mm-hmm. And please do.
0: And I think we should go bananas when the Flames pick sixth.
2: Smitty.
0: Just like get off.
2: Sure.
0: Like it was like the pick of the century.
2: Mm.
0: It could be.
2: You never know.
0: It could be a franchise-altering pick. What if it could be a ginormous bust. We don't know. That's why it's fun. We're giving away picks right now.
1: Hope it's not a gigantic bust.
0: Me neither. Intern Connor has done a great job of finding all the soccer nicknames today. We're asking you at 960-960 in the Jason Mortgage text line. Rose, get ready to write these down. If our show had a soccer team nickname, what would it be? There's a lot of text messages here, Shan.
2: Mm.
0: And these are quick.
2: Mm.
0: How many we got?
2: Nine.
0: In the hopper? Nine? Mm-hmm. Okay.
1: All right.
0: You want to start writing them down
1: I'm
0: there,
1: ready.
0: Mr. Matt Rose? Let's go.
3: Kyle in Swift Current. The Big Show Bumbling Idiots.
0: Okay. Kyle, can you make it to the... If you're in Swift Current, can you make it to the Power Play that night?
2: Quick drive?
0: Yeah, okay. The yeah, Big just, Show... What was that? The Big Show Bumbling Creek. Idiots?
2: The Big Show Bumbling Idiots. That's okay. Correct.
0: It's not bad.
2: Mm-hmm.
0: Next.
3: Andy from Calgary. Little Lions. All Roar. No Bite.
0: Yeah, the Little Lions.
2: Mm-hmm.
0: Because a lot of teams have lions in their name. We talked about it earlier. All bite, all roar, no bite.
2: Mm-hmm.
0: Andy.
1: Yeah, but Gronner and I are large humans, so we can't be the little lions.
0: Okay. All right. Next.
3: Kijiji in Forest Lawn.
1: Why was that funny?
3: Foot and mouth disease.
0: Foot and mouth disease.
1: Okay. We do put our feet in our mouth sometimes.
2: That does happen.
0: I prefer trench foot and or trench mouth from the First World War. Those are some serious diseases.
1: Yeah. Who doesn't love a little dysentery every once in a while?
0: You're right. Oh, my foot's rotting away. That can't be good. Next.
2: And I have scurvy.
3: Troy and Marta Loop. The mushy middle.
0: Okay. Like the Flames.
2: Ah,
0: the mushy
2: there it is.
0: Middle.
2: Yep.
0: Okay. It's not bad.
2: Mm-hmm.
0: Very topical for this city. Next.
3: Brad in Lethbridge. The nickname would be Two Stooges and Their Friends.
0: Well, which one of the Two Stooges? Me and Rose, I guess?
1: I assume, probably.
0: Okay. I think Friends is strong. Next.
3: Jamie and Airdrie. The Rambling Rickshaw.
0: The Rambling Rickshaw.
2: It's a three-wheeled car typically found in Asia.
0: Very yeah, similar where people to... run.
1: I know what a rickshaw
2: sometimes.
1: Is.
2: Sometimes. It can be motorized.
0: I've seen some of them during Stampede where people rock the rickshaw during Stampede.
2: Yep.
1: Times Square.
0: Yep. Yeah, you want to get in shape? Run a rickshaw.
2: It's a big
0: business.
2: Thing in Seattle.
1: I'm pretty sure that there is like a golf push cart company called Rickshaw.
0: It's a big thing in Seattle. Did you see one rickshaw when we were in Seattle?
2: Downtown Seattle, you just run around.
0: Not one.
2: Of those.
1: I don't think so.
0: No, we didn't. We were there recently.
1: Mm. I think we did.
0: No,
1: at
0: we
1: night.
0: Did.
1: Yeah.
0: Yeah, when we were drinking
1: on the
0: outside.
1: Paths, when we
0: on
1: were
0: the
1: outside
0: patio, we saw
1: having
0: a couple.
1: The big cigar.
0: Yeah. Next.
3: Colin in the Core. The show's nickname is The Illiterate Dumpster Fire. I love you guys, and thinking that Argentina didn't speak Spanish was a sombroso.
0: Yeah. Listen, nobody accuses us of being smart.
2: Nope.
0: If you're looking for intelligent sports talk, I got news for you. This ain't the place.
2: There's not going to be many places for it.
0: Yeah.
1: No.
0: We're a bunch of dolts. Next.
3: Chris on the Planet. Red Card Radio.
0: Ah.
2: I like that a lot.
0: Yeah. Okay.
1: Because we talk so much footy.
0: Yep. Next.
3: Wedley in Bridalwood. The 960 nickname is the Lion Bryces.
0: The Lion Bryces. Well, you know, Wedley can't win, so thanks for the text.
1: It's not even his best work.
0: Yeah,
1: not even close.
0: How many more you got?
2: One.
1: He mailed that one in.
3: Scott from South Calgary. Quality sausages.
2: Also, he suggested the other guys.
0: Okay. Oh, here, Chris from Mactown. Bryce's Bastards. Okay. I don't mind that. The Scatterbrains from Apple in Calgary.
2: Okay.
0: Scatterbrains. John in Royal Oak. Hoseheads United.

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1: Big Show, Russick, Sportsnet 960 The Fan. Still to come, our lock of the day courtesy of Play Alberta. But right now,

0: Okay.
1: Okay. The Bemuse Golden Sombreros.
0: Okay.
1: Dwayne and Airdrie. All right. This one's not bad from no name. The Chatty Wankas. All right. Which one do you like, Rose?
2: Gimme Colin.
0: Like Colin?
2: Yeah, I really like Scott too, but I'm gonna go Colin.
3: Colin in the core. The show's nickname is the illiterate dumpster fire.
1: Okay.
3: I love you guys, and thinking that Argentina didn't speak Spanish was a sombroso.
1: Yeah, I love that you called us out. Congratulations, Colin. You're joining us at the Sportsnet 960 NHL Draft Party at Power Play. It's going to be the ultimate draft watch party on Friday, June 26th. 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Draft starts at 5. Snacks and light refreshments will be served. It's going to be a fun night. You can talk to Rose about every single pick.
0: Yeah.
1: We're giving away two more spots later this week, of course, on the Jason.Mortgage text line, powered by Jason.Mortgage. 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
4: 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If you gamble, use your game sense.
1: You okay today, Gronner?
5: My badge will be on your desk after the show.
2: Yeah, we'll take your badge and your gun, please.
1: All right, yeah. here's my badge, Chief.
2: Yeah.
1: What's the difference about Play Alberta to the casino sports and lottery app?
2: Putting you on a desk job for a little bit, Sheriff.
1: So when you play in Alberta, it stays in Alberta. It must be 18 plus to play. If you gamble, use your game sense.
6: You've never done a desk pop?
1: Shan, what did we do yesterday?
0: Well, George, you had the under.
1: I'm going under again in game 5. I don't even care.
0: Yeah, that one did not hit.
1: I'm going to keep hammering that thing until it hits.
0: Maddie had the over, so now you got to drink the shot. Yep. So Maddie at minus 128 had the over.
1: Bells on, yeah.
0: Connor had the Diamondbacks money line. Didn't happen. Zach Gallen, not a great outing for him. And then I had the Hurricanes money line. And they certainly won the hockey game.
1: So what's our standings?
0: George, you are at minus 5.57 units. Matt is
1: my
0: at
1: my record.
0: You get a 1-for-6. Ooh, one and six.
1: Yeah. Let's go record and then units.
0: Okay. You are 1-6, minus 5.57.
1: Yikes.
0: Matt is 3-4.
1: Not bad.
0: Minus 1.07.
1: Okay. Juiced out.
0: I'm 1-2 at minus 1.
1: Yep.
0: And Gronner is 2-5. He's at minus 3.02.
1: The senior circuit hasn't been as kind.
0: No, it's. I mean, he had a great month of May. So we talked about it today. I think he's going to go back to the well, maybe.
1: I'm going back to the well. I'm going to use an alternate line today. OG Anunoby plus 120, 24.5 points and rebounds combined. We saw what he did in game 3. Was 9 of 13 from the field, 7 of 9 from the charity stripe. He's been averaging 20.7 points, 4 rebounds in the NBA Finals this year, and I think this is a must win for the New York Knickerbockers if they want to win this series. I
0: think so, hey?
1: Lock in OG Anunoby plus 120, 24.5 points and rebounds. Lock it in!
2: Yeah, I'm going kind of chalk on this one with the basketball game. Give it Wembanyama over points and assists at 31.5, coming in at minus 128. Just was a beast. Game number 3, wasn't fazed by MSG. He's obviously the straw that stirs the drink for the Spurs. So 31.5 for points and assists definitely seems attainable. I'll take Wemby over points and assists, 31.5 and minus 128. Log it in.
0: The NBA Sixth Man of the Year has been struggling in the playoffs. Keldon Johnson, although he got 17 minutes last game and started to show some flashes. He had 7 points. I think he gets some run in the first quarter to see what he's got. I'm going a parlay of Keldon Johnson over 1.5 first quarter points, and I'm parlaying that with over 0.5 turnovers for Keldon Johnson. That's a plus 183. Lock it in.
5: We'll go in Cubs Rockies from Coors Field in Colorado. Michael Lorenzen versus Shohei Imagana. Not two of the best pitchers, but the total over under in this game is set at 12.5. I'm actually going to go under that to under 11.5. A little bit of value there, plus 113. That's just a ton of runs. I can't take the over on that. So we're going under 11.5, plus 113.
1: There is our lock of the day. What's the difference?

0: We'll play Alberta. It's the only casino sports and lottery app that sends all the revenue back to the province. When you play in Alberta, it stays in Alberta. 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All of our picks you just heard are boosted by the good people at Play Alberta. They'll do that later today once Shan sends out the picks. Mm-hmm. So it's a crazy little incentive to potentially jump on one of us. Your boy over here is ice cold right now. Wouldn't suggest it. What's the new show called? The Rush?
1: You know this. You listened yesterday.
0: Yes.
1: You know this, George.
0: No,
1: you got it. Come on. I know you Rush. Know it too. You
0: Damn
1: know it.
0: It.
1: I know
0: you even
1: what
0: have
1: you're
0: a
1: doing.
0: Logo.
1: You know it.
0: Do you know it?
2: It's not the Morning Rush?
1: No. George knows it.
3: I thought it was the Morning Rush.
0: What is it?
1: It's the Daily Rush.
0: Daily Rush.
4: Except it's only 5 out of 7 days.
1: Yeah, because I don't work weekends.
4: So it's not daily.
1: It's pretty daily.
0: The Weekday Rush.
1: If you missed some of it, you can listen on the weekend on the podcast.
0: What? Hey, why do you got to put sense to it? Why do they call us the Big Show?
4: Someone around here has to.
0: Real quick, intern Connor.
5: Yes.
0: Norway. Give me their...
5: Red, white, and blue.
0: Norway? Yeah, okay. Yep. Cape Verde?
6: Oh, God.
5: Blue Sharks.
6: Oh, my God.
0: Jordan.
5: The chivalrous ones.
0: Great one. Oh, whoa, the chivalrous. Wow. What do you got coming up on the Weekday Rush?
6: Drive a bus.
1: Do it again.
0: The Daily Rush?
1: We have a Game 4 recap for you, and we also have a ranking of where does the World Cup rank for you when it comes to the big tournaments?
0: Oh.
6: Do you guys have any teams playing tomorrow? I don't think I do. Mexico and South Africa? Nope. Korea and Czechia?
0: Okay. Nope.

0: They took Czechia.
1: I've got Korea and Mexico.
0: Yeah.
2: Whoa, big day for Rod.
3: The day after that, Canada and Bosnia. Nope. And
2: then I have Canada.
3: USA and Paraguay.
0: Let's also go. Man. USA.
2: No.
0: USA.
2: Don't. I'm not doing
0: USA.
2: That makes me sick.
3: I think it's appropriate that George got him, if I'm being honest.
0: Yeah, I love it.
1: Did anybody accidentally take anybody in the same group as each other?
3: No, I don't.
0: No,
3: think
0: we
3: so.
0: Didn't. We kept the good.
1: Okay, good.
0: On the same group of each
1: yeah,
0: other.
1: Yeah, yeah, yeah.
0: Okay, it doesn't matter. You get 3 points for a group win.
3: Yeah. No, I don't think I did.
0: Okay.
3: I tried not.
0: Apple,
3: to.
0: Spotify, Amazon, The Secret, wherever you get your podcast. More radio gold like today's
1: groups?
0: Show. Yeah, more radio gold tomorrow like today's show. I suggest you go back and listen to our World Cup draw. It was as smooth can be.
3: It's making my skin crawl thinking about that.
0: There was no jankiness whatsoever. I thought it was very smooth. You should go back and listen to it.
3: I never want to hear that sound again.
0: Oh, no, you'll hear it again. All right, that's it for us. We'll talk to you tomorrow. Have a great... Enjoy the game tonight. Basketball. Bye.
3: See ya.
4: Calgary traffic update.
5: Still watching heavy volume in the southeast on Deerfoot northbound. There was a crash left-hand lane before the Caffro Bridge after Glenmore Trail. And then after that, closer to Peg Ann, you're going to find a right-hand lane blocked by a stalled vehicle. Southbound Deerfoot also sluggish from Peg Ann through Glenmore as you move over the Caffro Bridge, possibly because of some rubbernecking. And eastbound Glenmore Trail approaching Deerfoot, westbound Glenmore Trail approaching Deerfoot, slows back beyond 18th Street and Ogden Road, merging onto a slow northbound Deerfoot. In the 660 News Radio Traffic Center, I'm Tanya Blakeney. 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

0: Calgary. Welcome to the Daily Rush, the second edition.
1: We gotta fix this. It's just Daily Rush, not the Daily Rush.
0: I know, but it's
1: just Daily Rush.
0: Welcome to Daily Rush.
1: It's like in The Social Network, where wherever that guy is, played by Justin Timberlake, it's like drop the. Just Daily Rush.
0: Welcome to Daily Rush.
1: Boom.
0: But it's also the Big Show. Welcome to the Big Show.
1: Yeah. And

0: Wrong to do so.
1: Okay.
0: Shen, they're hacks.
1: They are hacks. Absolutely. We have a show for you on Daily Rush. Before we get there, we have intern Connor with us. Bring intern Connor in for a second. So on the show before us, I forget the name of it. You kind of got buried. You were tasked with getting the nicknames for all 48 teams. I don't know how it went for you in the afternoons. I'm not here to make fun of you. I'm curious, how did you take that that barrage from Jorge Rusich?
2: Honestly, it wasn't too bad.
1: Okay.
2: I figured it was just kind of like fun banter, basically.
1: Yes.
2: Like, wasn't actually like riding me about it.
1: Of course.
2: I just had a hard time reading my phone and trying to figure out where everything was.
1: And we found out after the fact that your mic was at your headset was actually very delayed. So that doesn't make it easy for you.
2: No, so I wasn't hearing myself. And then also it was like, when I was hearing myself, it was like 3 seconds late. And I was like, I just stop talking randomly before I finish a word. It's because that's when I hear myself talking and I go, oh, okay, I guess I'll stop talking.
1: Anyways, I was just curious.
3: That's hilarious.
1: Because we've all been through it. We've all interned here, and
0: not me.
1: Well, I guess you didn't intern. You just got a job.
0: Yeah,
1: crazy. They hired you without like considering.
0: No trial run. Just thrown into the fire.
1: Hey, but listen, they made the right choice.
0: Thanks, man.
1: Happy to have you here.
0: Wish I could say the same.
1: Come on. That's awful. We're teammates in a week. In less than a week.
0: Teammates right now, but I'm giving you some calluses for George's quote unquote mental psychological warfare.
1: Yeah, I'm terrified.
0: When he's shaking over a 2-footer, we'll see who's weak.
1: Are we giving them anything? I think we'll give Matt some putts.
0: Oh, yeah. Alt shot, George is not getting a putt.
1: Okay, incredible. Yeah. Great. I'm glad we're on the same page. Yeah, we have a matchup against the show before us. Mm-hmm. It's
0: and
1: Connor
0: this is really
1: and I.
0: The only place to begin.
1: Well, of course, we got your game 4 recap coming up. Don't you worry. But we just found this out today. Mm-hmm. Monday, Matt Rose and George Rusick versus Connor Gronsdahl and Shan Virgie. Now, Connor and I have golfed together. We have good chemistry on the show. We have good chemistry on the course. We've played against each other. It's been competitive. We've played with each other. Mm-hmm. Is it bad that I'm not worried?
0: No.
1: You're not worried? Like,
0: I haven't played a full 18 with George, but I've seen George hit the ball. He's a decent golfer.
1: Yeah, yeah.
0: He'd be around our level.
1: Okay.
0: Matt's a solid golfer, right? There's no doubt about it. But same tees, not getting strokes, straight up match play.
1: Mm-hmm.
0: He's the weak link out there of the four.
1: I like that. See, I was nervous, super nervous. I was talking to my girlfriend. I was talking to a couple friends like that I golf with. I'm like, I got to play in the mm-hmm. Rogers Cherry Classic Media Cup on Monday. I'm so scared. I don't know who I'm playing with. I don't want to hit somebody. No, I don't care. Well, I do care. I care more.
0: Yeah.
1: But I am hitting
0: Tree-line
1: the sim.
0: Course.
1: I'm hitting the sim for hours until we get there. Until Monday. I'm probably hitting it Monday morning, mm-hmm. overnight. I'm hitting the sim. I will be locked in. And so we had a text that came in and said, are you going to be like live tweeting it? We'll find a way. We'll find a way where if you really want to track it, you can, because this is important.
0: Well, we could bring someone to film a little bit.
1: This is a big deal.
0: Yeah.
1: There should be video of this. There should be.
0: This is an out-and-out match between production and on-air.
1: I like this. Let's bring Taylor with us. Taylor does a really good job with our socials, by the way. Let's bring Taylor.
0: Sure.
1: So anyways, we have that coming up on Monday. It'll be a talking point. I can tell they're nervous.
0: Mm-hmm. But like right away, like I think you tee off first, I putt first.
1: Agreed. You want to putt first?
0: Well, you're a better putter than I am, I would say.
1: Not by much.
0: Okay.
1: And it depends on the day.
0: Yeah.
1: Although I like stressing over a putt.
0: Off the tee though, for sure. You put one out there.
1: Uh-huh.
0: And then you put one in the fairway or in play, I can just bomb it.
1: Mm-hmm.
0: Right? And then if I'm in play, awesome. If I'm way out of play, oh well. For scramble, alt shot, a bit more strategy there.
1: Oh, for sure. My plan is to just set you up with a nice, comfortable 9-iron into the green, and we're swimming.
0: Hey, my boy Wes, Golf 365, revolutionized my iron play.
1: I like this.
0: I'm throwing darts right now.
1: So we got you guys locked. We'll have updates on that, of course. I do want to get to this. By the way, our text topic today, 960-960, because Vegas had a lot of momentum heading into this, and the Hurricanes take game four, even up the series.

0: feeling about this series? It's a best of three now. What are your predictions for the rest of it? 960, 960, get your text, and we'll get to those in a second. I made a prediction yesterday that was, I mean, it's hard to kind of quantify. It's not. I predicted that the Blake, Stankoven, and Hall line would get going. They had a couple big goals. Now, mind you, they were a couple of them like at the end of a power play. Either way, really like that line. How can you go anywhere else than Jordan Staal? Is there anybody, I want you to name me somebody in the NHL that scores uglier goals than Jordan Staal on a consistent basis.
1: Tom Wilson.
0: Even then, he's got a good shot.
1: I mean, any guy in the NHL can fire it, you know?
0: Absolutely. But, like, Tom Wilson scored some beauties lately. Mm-hmm. I know what you're saying. And you're right. He does crash and bang in front of the net. I'm just saying, that one, that Jordan Staal goal, he reaches across and, like, dives and just sneaks it by Carter Hart. You're like, that's the most Jordan Staal. He scores so much right in front of the net. Not even looking at the net. It's impressive. But I'm not one of those people that's like, he's scoring ugly. What's going on here?
1: There's, like, a full-on police motorcade passing the station right now. Like, all sirens were on, but, like, it was, like, I don't want to call it a procession.
0: Yeah.
1: Because they were moving with a decent pace.
0: Mm.
1: But there was lots of them, and, like, motorcycles, unmarked vehicles, marked vehicles.
0: Uh-huh.
1: And there was this random minivan in the middle of it all.
0: I just hope everyone's okay. That's all we got. Oh, sure. It was a little distracting. By the way, we're right on the train line. It gets really loud over here.
1: Yes.
0: We do our best.
1: Yes, right off of 7th Ave, not street, but Ave.
0: Yes, you sent intern Connor to three blocks over to get his breakfast.
1: Accidentally.
0: At 6 in the morning. That happens.
1: It's not something I'm willing to come out and outright deny. Mm. This very well could have happened because it's 5 a.m. Never formally apologize. I'm sorry, Connor.
0: Mm.
1: Honest mistake. As funny as it would have been if I did it intentionally, I didn't do it on purpose.
0: You know, we don't, by the way, like, We like to have fun with the interns here, obviously, and we like to get the interns on the mic. We don't sit here and be like, oh, screw you, go get my coffee right now. That's not how that works. It would have been funny. It would have been one of the intern stories you could go back to school and tell everybody about, but no, Connor just slipped up. You do have some moments early in the morning, and that's okay.
1: Well, listen, I
0: know you admitted it.
1: I'm dry as I am now. It's even worse 4 hours ago.
0: Sometimes I don't even bother. Like, I don't mess with you.
1: I just don't have time for people's BS.
0: Yeah.
1: You know?
0: I'll go over and ask you a question. I'm like, I shouldn't have asked that question. He did not want to ask. He did not want to be asked.
1: So sometimes I'll just look at people.
0: Mm.
1: Think, if you don't have anything nice to say, Connor, don't say anything at all.
0: Hey, our

0: That's one you'd like to have back, I guess. But for him to step in, it's his first start in these playoffs. And it's just, I mean, the guy's very new to the NHL. Mm-hmm. To be in the Stanley Cup final in a game where if you go down, you're down 3-1 to Vegas. And that's a tough team that can hold on to a lead well. Bussy played well. And I mean, he was really good when Vegas had the power play. That was a pretty nails performance for Brandon Bussy. It was cool to see, you know, his parents losing their mind. That's the most typical hockey goalie parent reaction I've ever seen for 60 minutes. But good on him. That was impressive. I didn't know what to expect, and it's one where Vegas gets a couple by him early, and that game's essentially over, right?
1: Yeah, I don't know. He closed well. Mm-hmm. He closed out that game well. I'll say that. He had 3-on-16 at one point. I don't know if I can say you played well when you've let 3 past you.
0: Given the situation.
1: Yeah, I don't know. He played a full game last time. I can't say he played well. He certainly played well down the stretch. I'll give him that.
0: Big saves down the stretch.
1: Yeah, made the saves he needed to make to get across the line. And at this time of year, that's all that matters. But you got to think one of these team's goalies needs to step up and steal a game here at some point.
0: Yeah.
1: As fun as this hockey has been to watch, there hasn't been that many highlight reel saves, right? Like, most grade A opportunities are going in.
0: Yep. I always think back, for some reason, when I think of like
1: the penalty shot, I guess, last game by Bussy would be the one that sticks out.
0: There's been some breakaway saves too, right? Like, there's those moments, but
1: speaking of that, I mentioned it yesterday. What's with the Hurricanes and giving up breakaways? Again, Mark Stone in behind.
0: And I heard Cron say it. I heard George say it. Like, he's really smart. I know that. That's how he's gotten to this point. Stop letting Mark Stone get breakaways. It can't be that hard. It's been their play. Like, Vegas has done a fantastic job in these playoffs, specifically in this cup final where it's like, all right, we got the puck. And Shea Theodore's a wizard, by the way. And he just flicks it up the ice, or they're banking it off the glass for a breakaway, or they're doing the lob pass. Like, Mark Stone is catching Peyton Manning 50-yard bombs, and all of a sudden he's on a breakaway. He's a smart player. I get that. Stop giving Mark Stone breakaways. He's one of the slowest guys I've ever seen. He has cement bricks for skates, and he's still getting breakaways multiple a game. I know he's smart. I know he's a great player. I agree. I love Mark Stone.
1: Like, this has got to be like Carolina and their high energy sort of pressing style without the puck, because we saw it a lot in the Montreal series too, kind of getting caught in behind. Anderson was making the saves then outside of game one. And since then, or this series anyways, the goaltenders haven't been making them nearly as much. But it's something teams are exploiting, and it's like clearly an issue, and it's hard to expect your goalie just to make saves on one-on-ones all series.
0: Yep, 100%. Question for you. Mm-hmm. Really didn't prepare you for this at all.
1: Okay.
0: And I can give you mine first if you'd like. Who was your player of the game? Because I have a clear-cut one.
1: It's Jordan Staal.
0: Okay, I can see what you're saying. He scores 2 big goals. I don't disagree, he could easily be the answer.
1: That could be a sneaky all-time Hurricanes moment, too. Falling over, whacking it in.
0: Oh, yeah. That's one you put on a picture, right? It's not Bobby Orr, but it's close.
1: Game winner.
0: It's in the cup final. Yeah, of course. Mm-hmm. So, I mean, that's a massive goal from Jordan Staal. I'm going with Jacob Slavin. That was Jacob Slavin at his finest. There were multiple plays on that right wing where it's like a one-on-one. If you get around him, you got a clear lane to the net. And that guy with, as calm, cool, and collected as can be, just pokes the puck off a stick or bodies him into the boards or keeps him, stands him straight up. Jacob Slavin was incredible last night. And you look at him, he had no points. He was a +2, so that's obviously something. He had one block, he had one hit, 2 shots on goal. You look at that, you go, all right, good for him. The guy was incredible yesterday. There's been moments where I've seen Slavin get walked in these playoffs. Like, what's going on? Because I've been sitting here telling you he's the best defensive defenseman in the league, and I still believe that. But man, was I proven right with that performance yesterday? It felt like that guy, when it's one on one, you might as well dump him, Chase.
1: He's had some stinkers this postseason too.
0: He's
1: had not many.
0: There's
1: been some rough games for Jacob Slavin. I saw a tweet that I kind of agreed with. And it's kind of gets this way with all quote unquote underrated players. They get talked about how underrated they are for so long. At a certain point, they maybe become a little overrated.
0: Sure.
1: And maybe we're getting to that point with Jacob Slavin, because yes, probably if not one of the top 3 defensive defensemen in the league without question, but limited offensively, right? And that will always,

0: create a ceiling for him that other guys don't have. You know, you talk about the two-way guys, the McCars, the Hughes and whatnot.
1: Mm-hmm.
0: So I do wonder if we're starting to overrate him slightly. Still a great player, don't get me wrong. But yeah, he had a solid game, no doubt about it. And maybe it's a very nuanced and well-thought-out take for you for player of the game. Just because, yeah, you were not noticing him, but plus two, and he had no points.
1: Well, and
0: that's what you want from that
1: game. I'm the freak that...
0: In 24-41 ice time.
1: When Chris Tanev is on the ice, I watch Tanev. When Slavin is on the ice, I watch Slavin. Like, there are other guys. I think of an Adam Pellick with the Islanders. Like, I like watching guys like that because it is sort of the underappreciated. I'm with you. He's no longer underrated, mm-hmm. Slavin. Some people like that don't watch defensive defensemen, I would completely understand. No one watches hockey. He's like, I don't want to see the goals. Please, 0-0 all day.
0: The old adage with like defensemen or guys further down the lineup in the bottom pairs, I don't want to notice you, right?
1: Sure.
0: And Jacob Slavin maybe falls into that, where if you're not specifically watching him or are really that invested in the team, watching his outsiders as we are for a lot of the series, you're like, oh yeah, that guy.
1: Yeah.
0: Right? I mean, top pairing, sure enough, you know, 24-41 plus two, no points, right? Tiny bit of work. Again, it's 82 games of that for the most part.
1: Yep. I like that. A couple texts here. Wedley in Bridalwood says, Carolina wins game 5, Vegas game 6, and then Carolina in 7. The MVP is Jackson Blake. Okay, I like that. X-Men straight up just says Taylor Hall. Yep, I like that. Nate Dogg fueling up says, I'm the Jordan Stahl of beer league goals. I think this one's going 7. I feel Vegas will still win, but Carolina could win the last two. Either way, it's been a good series. Now, we've talked about it before. The Calgary Flames have a conditional pick from Vegas as it stands. It's a 2028 second round pick. If the Vegas Golden Knights win the Stanley Cup this year,
0: mm-hmm.
1: it turns into a 2028 unprotected first round pick. Now, at the end of the day, it would be much better for the Calgary Flames if the Vegas Golden Knights win. I'm at the point in the series where I'm like, I really like the Hurricanes. I've always liked the Hurricanes. They finally got here, and I can't sit here and say I'm a fan of the way Vegas runs the show, but they get results, and I can't argue that. I'm just having one of those moments where it's like, I'm not thinking about it right now. I'm enjoying this series. It's been high-flying. The fact that these two teams have combined for, what, the fourth most? Something like that? Fourth? Either way, it's right along the top when it comes to most goals scored through the first four games of a series. The fact that it's Carolina and Vegas, the two teams are like, oh, they shut it down, man. The fact that this is happening, it's been a great series. So I'm trying to stay out of that and just enjoy the hockey. It's been a really, really fun cup final. Like, I know you've talked about some of the big moments. Are you enjoying watching this series? Like, this is one of the, right? This is a great series.
0: Said it yesterday, one of the great series of my lifetime.
1: Yeah. It's true. You know,
0: like I said, I can't remember something four games in that's been had more memorable moments, tight games, mm-hmm. overtimes, big moments, big games from players. There seems to be a big storyline coming out of every game.
1: Yeah, absolutely.
0: And that's all you can ask for, right? Like, I know maybe there's some people who, you know, would love just 2-1 grinded out hockey, but like decently high scoring just like this. You don't want much more scoring than this because then it just becomes firewagon hockey.
1: Yeah.
0: Exactly. But this is like the perfect amount where it's exciting. Mixing in enough saves, would like to see maybe a goalie steal one.
1: I like that.
0: But, I mean, you know,
1: we can't.
0: Beggars can't be choosers.
1: Agreed. We can't complain right now. Now, I talked to you before the series started, and I said I'd rather have every game go 2-1 than 5-3, which ironically 5-3 was the score yesterday. I think the sort of the twist on this series is that you know these are teams that can win a game 2-0 or 2-1, right?
0: Mm-hmm.
1: The fact that we haven't seen it through the first four games is a bit of a statistical anomaly. At the same time, you see moments from these teams where they shut it down, right? And then all of a sudden it breaks loose. I'm starting to see some fatigue from some guys. I noticed it from Keandre Miller yesterday. Saw a couple moments with Taylor Hall. Of course, like Vegas has a bit of an older team too, so it'll happen. But that's part of it. And it's not like fatigue is going to get the best of these guys. They're going to battle until game 7, even if it goes to quintuple overtime.
0: Well, and wouldn't you say maybe, like this is a little bit hard to quantify, but you could definitely say that going into this series, both teams are more fresh than teams would be in the past, right?
1: Yeah, okay.
0: When you think of like neither team has played to the maximum, Carolina only took what?
1: Five,
0: eight, 5-8, so 13 games to get here. Mm. Vegas a few more than that.

0: and healthy as well, right? So they're coming in relatively fresh, and maybe that's contributing to some better quality hockey than maybe we've seen in past cup finals.
1: Yeah, that's a very interesting point, because both teams were rested. That was the whole talk about the Hurricanes coming into this, into the series against Montreal. They lost game one because they had, 12 days off?
0: Mm-hmm.
1: And then Montreal ran their show. You're like, yeah, it looks like they haven't skated in a while. And yeah, it's interesting. You get to this series and game one was a bit of a mess. It went back and forth, but they were rested up. And when it gets to the Stanley Cup final, everybody's got cuts and bruises and bumps. And I guarantee you someone out there is playing with a fractured ankle. Someone out there is playing with a finger that's purple. And we don't know about it. We don't hear about these things until after. Because one, if you mention to the media, then you'll just get slashed in the wrist. Or if you mention it, then all of a sudden you become soft. Like, that's the way hockey goes, right? So it's been one of those, you know, these guys are beat up. But with that being said, they've had time to recover from some of the bumps and bruises that they dealt with in the conference finals. So, yeah, it's been a good series so far. A couple more texts. This one's from Dylan Revy. Says, Slavin is the reason I want Albert Smits in this draft. Interesting.
0: Watching a lot of Latvian National League.
1: Yeah, it's
0: he made a move to the SHL midseason, did he? Or DEL. German League, right?
1: Yeah. I am not going to sit here and tell you that I know.
0: And he made a move somewhere.
1: Yeah.
0: From one league. He moved up a league.
1: And I promise you we'll give you the Flames mock draft. As we get closer to the draft, we have our party at Power Play. We'll be there. Mm-hmm. Conrad's going to get lit up. Just kidding.
0: Nah, not mad.
1: Maybe. We could. What's up?
0: George was talking about a video of like everyone celebrating the Flames pick at six. I think what would maybe be more amusing to the viewer through Instagram is me screaming yes or no when the Leafs make the first pick.
1: Yeah.
0: And regardless of what I say, people throwing like drinks at me.
1: Oh, yeah.
0: From
1: just
0: the back
1: everyone
0: of the auditorium.
1: Whipping tomatoes at you.
0: Yeah.
1: I like that a lot. Colin says, who's most likely to get buckled during that match? The match is George Russick and Matt Rose versus Connor Gronsdahl and myself. Mm-hmm. My money is on Rose, says Colin. I think that's probably a fair bet.
0: Yeah, when they're nine down through nine.
1: We're going to be locked in.
0: Yeah.
1: At nine, yeah.
0: Actually, not I'm joking, but that is probably strong even for a joke. Alt shot would be hard.
1: It would be very hard.
0: Yeah.
1: We're going to miss some shots. I'm going to miss some shots. It's okay. I know they will too. This one, last text from Sean here says, don't overdo it on the sim. No blisters, no stiffness. Don't forget to stretch. I have had multiple blisters. I got one on my thumb. I got one on my middle finger on my left hand. That's not going away. That seems to be a perma blister for now.
0: But is that a blister or a callus?
1: That one's more of a callus. You're right.
0: You want those. Some toughness.
1: No, I got, I got soft hands. I can't lie to you. I use a lot of Aveeno. I use a lot of lotion.
0: Oh.
1: But like a lot.
0: Not me.
1: Every shower.
0: Just baby-like hands.
1: No, every shower.
0: Delicate.
1: Every time in the hot tub.
0: Thin hands. I could be a finger model. Band model.
1: I think if I got hair off my knuckles, I probably could be too. I just use a lot of lotion. I can't lie to you. Like if I shower and I don't have lotion, it really ruins my day.
0: I was asked the question by my girlfriend the other day. It's like, do you like having hairy legs? I was like, oh, well, yeah. Because, you know, most women typically shave their legs.
1: Uh-huh.
0: Right? And arms, I guess.
1: Uh-huh.
0: I was like, yeah. I don't know. Like, yeah.
1: So I'm getting really...
0: It keeps things from rubbing up together too much, you know?
1: Yeah. I'm getting a little personal here, but I have really hairy legs. I got to trim them. And so...
0: Really?
1: And I don't trim them that much, okay? Because
0: you put like a guard on the razor?
1: A guard on the one that goes... It's like heavy duty. Yeah, that.
0: Mm-hmm.
1: And whenever I trim my legs, I hate the feeling of wearing pants right after. Just awful.
0: This is a little sensitive.
1: A little sensitive, yeah. Anyways, I got soft hands. But I have a bad blister on my thumb that I've just been golfing all summer. So you know what, Sean? You're right. You're right. I like that. We got to take a break because we got a fun segment coming up. We need the tax line involved here. There's a lot that goes on when you're a diehard sports fan. Right? You got the Stanley Cup happening right now. NBA Finals happening right now. Obviously, the World Series, something that... I don't want to talk about it. March Madness. I absolutely love March Madness. That's one of my favorite things every year. The Masters, we're obsessed with golf, so that happens. Wimbledon, that's a big one. We're not the biggest tennis guys. That's a big deal. There's the Super Bowl. And then, of course, every 4 years, we have the Olympics. Amongst many other events...
0: Every 2 years we have the Olympics.
1: That's a great point. Sorry. Thank you for saving me there.

0: No worse.
1: Either way.
0: You would have sounded like an idiot.
1: I am an idiot. There's a lot that goes on when you're a sports fan. And I know I'm missing some. People love F1. People love NASCAR. There's a bunch of stuff going on. I want you to give me the top five. Your top five when it comes to tournaments to watch.
0: Oof.
1: The World Cup included. And I understand it happens every 4 years. I can tell you this right now. It's on my top five. When we come back, text in 960-960, your top five.
0: Hold on.
1: Yeah.
0: Could we make this a sporting event that doesn't happen every year?
1: No.
0: Or tournament doesn't? Oh, it's just hard to like rank between something, I don't know, Winter Olympics every 4 years and a World Cup every 4 years versus a Stanley Cup playoffs that I get every year.
1: But some people, we have a lot of listeners that would much rather watch the Stanley Cup than the Olympics.
0: I would say the vast majority are going to answer that.
1: So
0: I just maybe a little bit more variety, you know, or maybe not big four American sports. Like I don't mean to like come in here and change your thing, but I just feel like we're going to get a lot of NHL.
1: That's okay.
0: Okay.
1: That's how this goes. I want to hear all the different top fives, the different lists that people have to offer. And I understand that a lot of it's going to be the Stanley Cup with some recency bias included, but no, it's your top five. Whatever it is, up to you, your top five favorite tournaments to watch, and that includes the World Cup, which starts tomorrow. It's Shan Vergie, it's Connor Gronsdahl, it's Daily Rush on Sports the 960 FM, wherever you get your podcast.
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3: It's a decent morning. It's been a recovering one as Deerfoot Trail looks a little more smooth. Still dealing with some drops of rain in many areas around the city. It's kind of falling lightly, but does add to some wet lanes. In the southeast on Deerfoot specifically, northbound volume recovering after crashes and stalled vehicles that flagged the ride at the Caffro Bridge. Though you're still tapping some brake lights in north past Pagan Trail, the volume is clearing out. In the 660 News Radio Traffic Center, I'm Tanya Blakeney. 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
4: 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Michael Backlund picks up the rebound and buries it, and he gives the Flames another two-goal lead. It is 4-2.
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0: Welcome back to Daily Rush on Sportsnet 960, The Fan. It's Shan Virgie, Connor Gronsdahl. Well, Game 4 recap for you. Canes and Golden Knights in Segment 1. Talked about our upcoming big match against the guys on the show before us. I forget the name. Just blanking. Slipping my mind. By the way, we had a text that said, you're sounding a little too white collar. I'm going to be honest.
1: Because we grow out the hair on our legs?
0: No, I think it's because of the lotion that I use. I believe that was the... But the amount of lotion and the soft hands I have. I'm not going to sit here. I'm not going to sit here and tell you that I'm doing the most blue collar job. Okay. I work in sports radio. And I know this. And I said to the texter, I said, I have full 100% respect for the people that are the blue collar workers. People working on the rigs. You're working 8 hours away from your family or farmers. I have a deep appreciation for those people because they are doing actual work. Now, what I hope for is that we can entertain these people while they're doing the real work and make their day a little easier. That's part of what we're here for. That's what Daily Rush is for. It's daily. It's not on the weekends. We need our weekends off to golf and recover. It's a treacherous... I'm just kidding. This is not a treacherous job. I asked you before the break, 960, 960, and keep your texts coming in. All segment. Throw me off.
1: It's a bizarre part of the song that always comes through.
0: 960, 960, your top five tournaments. Top five tournaments that you enjoy watching. Because the World Cup starts tomorrow. We've had the Olympics recently, the Stanley Cup Finals on right now. What are your top five? And we'll get to your text around the corner. Gronner, you ready?
1: I'm still completing my list.
0: Are you?
1: It's been harder than I thought. But more or less... Yeah, it's tough because there's a lot of, like I said, going from stuff that's year to year. Like I have a clear one, but then it's stuff like whether it's every year. I've combined the World Cup / the Euros on here to kind of even it out from every 4 years to 2 years.
0: That's illegal, but okay.
1: Well, I've done it anyways.
0: Okay.
1: And then, like I said, it's just tough because... It has more hype when it comes around only so often, right? Whereas when it's every year, it's different. It's just different, right? And I'm struggling to quantify that in my brain.
0: Okay.
1: My big brain.
0: Okay, I like that. I'm going to start with number five.
1: Okay.
0: This one's pretty clear cut for me. It has to be in my top five, but it has to be number five. Something we watch, we get very into, you and I.
1: Mm-hmm.
0: The Masters. The Masters is, unlike anything else, it is... peaceful music. It is so slow. It's a slow build until the end where the pressure mounts.
1: I've completed my list.
0: Okay.
1: Just wanted to let you know that.
0: The Masters is a slow build that all comes together to one final putt. And typically that final putt means a lot. Now, we've seen Rory McIlroy win it the last two.

0: years. We've also seen a bunch of other Tigers win at the Masters in 2019 is one of my favorite sporting moments, and it's not even remotely close. So I've got the Masters number five. I understand that it's a little different from the rest of my list, but I've got it at number five. Your number five, Connor Brownstall.
1: The Masters as well.
0: The Masters.
1: Beautiful. The Masters as well. The one major, I would say, for me, that's appointment viewing. Maybe time on the calendar, just getting into golf season might have something to do with that. The rest of them I find, listen, they're on when we're at work. That's awesome.
0: Yep.
1: But like, and a lot of this has to do with time of the year. There's a lot of other major championships that I'd probably watch the Players' Championship over.
0: Okay.
1: Right? So the Masters, it's just, it's appointment viewing. I'm going to be sitting there watching on the weekend. The other majors, it's kind of like if I'm not doing anything, you know?
0: Sure. I understand. I mean,
1: and I love golf. It's got to be on the list.
0: You certainly do. Now, my list very much has to do with history and like how historic the tournament is, how far back it goes, the winners we've had, and all that. So I'll get to that in a second. This one hurt me to put at number four because it is truthfully probably my favorite time of the year or really close to it. March Madness. I'm upset. I'm a huge basketball guy. I've made that clear. I still coach. I try and play when I can, but I was the ball is life kid, and I find college basketball, specifically the March Madness tournament, more enjoyable to watch than NBA regular season. Mind you, these finals have been very good between the Spurs and the Knicks so far. But March Madness, the drama that you get in round one, two, and going all the way until the final game, it is incredible. It's filled with college athletes that are emotionally charged, and it usually results in heartbreak or results in tears of joy. March Madness is one of those kind of magical tournaments that every year it happens, I am locked in. I do a bracket group every year. I basically force people to join. I don't really give you much of a choice. I'm just like, all right, you can join. If you're a good friend of mine, you're joining. Like,
1: I've joined it.
0: Yep. So I have March Madness as my number four. Your number four, Connor.
1: The World Cup / Euros.
0: Nice.
1: Once every 2 years now. I'm a very baseline football fan. Know the big clubs, the big players. Follow Liverpool. I guess that would be my team. Just, like I said, surface level. A little bit harder to watch soccer, football over here. But when it comes on, you know, the three letter, once every 2 years, fully in. Love watching it. Going to be a little bit different this time because the game's going to be on the middle of the day in prime time as opposed to morning, early afternoon.
0: Sure.
1: Like they are typically in Europe. So we'll see how that goes. And, I mean, it's Canada. I could put just anything Canada, all top five, all in, all the time for anything Canada. And you're going to see that a little bit on further up my list. Number three, the World Cup.
0: Okay.
1: / Euros. Footy.
0: Number three. My number three, this one hurts. And I understand this might get some backlash. I'll explain it as we go. I have the Stanley Cup Final. I love hockey. It's my favorite thing to watch. There's no doubt.
1: But it's the tournament, not the final.
0: Well, sorry, the Stanley, the Stanley Cup playoffs. Okay. Yeah. Okay. No, good correction. It's the Stanley Cup playoffs. Like, I'm a big fan of what we get in round one with this playoff format. You and I, we don't have time to argue about the playoff format. But round one is some of the best hockey. Like, because it's... You get a bunch of long series. You get some big moments, and it's happening with like four games at a time to start. So, I like round one is great. Yeah, you get some couple duds in round two, whatever. I love the conference final. I mean, yeah, they were short this year, but the matchups were pretty intriguing. And then you get to this Stanley Cup final between Vegas and Carolina, and what we all expected to be a low scoring series is all of a sudden a goal fest. And you get different stuff every year. We've watched Florida and Edmonton. I say different stuff every year. We've seen Florida and Edmonton go back-to-back, Florida winning both of them, by the way, if you didn't know. Edmonton lost both of those, if you didn't know. So you get a bunch of different, like Edmonton came back and forced the game seven, and then Florida took control in the second year. Like the Stanley Cup final is incredible. What these guys go through to win the cup, it's the hardest trophy to win. Without question. It is unbelievable what these guys go through and then head into a short offseason and are ready for September. It's incredible. So I have a deep appreciation for that. I have the Stanley Cup playoffs, number three.
1: Okay. My number three, Sean. The Olympics.
0: Okay.
1: Summer or winter, every 2 years.
0: What's your preference?
1: Winter.
0: Okay.
1: Winter, I think. Once again, anything Canada, I'm going to dive into headfirst for a couple weeks. You know, and really follow the storylines.

0: we succeed more at winter though. Mm-hmm. So probably lean winter. And a little, I guess a lot of the summer's just based more around raw athleticism, right? Mm-hmm. A ton of track and field events, ton of swimming events. Kind of rack up the medal count. Whereas winter, it's a lot more specialized, interesting things, requires equipment, a lot more, maybe a little more fun.
1: Yep.
0: So yeah, once again, anything Canada, I'm diving in. It's cool. I get into the host cities too, figuring out what's the deal with those cities, how they grew, the history about them, everything, why they got the Olympics, what they're doing with the stuff from the Olympics before, after, what they've built new, what they're reusing, how they're doing it, and if I should go visit there. I go like full in.
1: Yeah.
0: Bit of a loser that way, but that's okay.
1: I'm with you.
0: Yeah.
1: So it leads to my number two, which is the Olympics. I prefer the Summer Olympics. Now, there's nothing better than watching Team Canada at the Olympics playing hockey. Like that's what we all love because we're all hockey fans here in Canada. I don't know what happened at the last Winter Olympics when it comes to hockey. I really have no clue, so I don't think we should talk about it. But the Olympics are number two for me. You're right. It's every 2 years. I prefer the Summer Olympics, and this is where it goes through the historical aspect. I think back to the ancient Greek times where they're lifting stuff and they're running, and that's all like that's what where the Olympics started. And you have like what we watched with Usain Bolt in the 100 meter. I mean, just in any sprinting event, really. What we've seen, like, I feel like the Summer Olympics, you get the purest. It's like, okay, who can run the fastest? Who can jump the highest? Who can lift the most? Like that stuff is what is so cool to me because you are the best of the best. And I'm not making this example because what might have happened at the recent ice hockey Olympics. The games didn't go a certain way for a certain team, and that's the way that team sports go, right? That's what I love about the Summer Olympics, that it's typically who's the fastest. It's typically who's the strongest, who can jump the highest, all that stuff. So I have the Olympics as number two as a whole, but I do prefer the Summer Olympics.
0: Okay. Fair.
1: You're number two.
0: The World Junior Hockey Championship.
1: Okay, I like it.
0: Christmas time. You're not doing anything. You're away from work. You're with family. It's the classic thing, sitting around. Watching our next generation of the best hockey players go and take on the rest of the world, right? Yep. Always the favorite. Seems to always be a ton of pressure. National pride is seemingly on the line every game. There's a lot of pressure, and it's just every game's appointment viewing for me, and kind of leads into my number one a little bit.
1: Okay. Give me your number one.
0: Leafs playoff hockey, baby.
1: Leafs playoff hockey.
0: Every game. Sweating it out. Yeah. And Flames fans, any fan will understand what that's like.
1: Oh, yes.
0: That's not a Leafs exclusive thing by any stretch of the imagination. But you are living and dying on every whistle, every goal, every TV timeout, every save, anything, every penalty. It's madness. It's stressful, but it's awesome, and I wouldn't trade it for the world.
1: Amen. Hard to argue. I just want to see playoffs back in Calgary so desperately, so badly.
0: Me too.
1: I really do. Albert Smith, you're the next one. Yeah.
0: What if I was thinking about this earlier on the other show, the unnamed
1: show. I forget what it's called, yeah.
0: Why isn't our show soccer nickname not just the Red Mile?
1: It's pretty good. Mm-hmm. I like Red Card Radio. Someone suggested that early on during the show before. Red Card Radio, not bad.
0: Red Car?
1: Red Card.
0: Oh.
1: Like you've been a bad boy, here's a red card.
0: I don't like to have radio in it, personally.
1: Okay, we do radio, by the way.
0: I'm aware of that, right. But like it's a team nickname.
1: That's fair. So
0: you don't say what? The Lions Soccer Club for England.
1: Yeah, but then again, we have a bunch of, everyone's the Lions. Like everyone's got some weird names. This is the team.
0: That's German.
1: That's so bad, it's good.
0: So
1: German.
0: Like, Das Team.
1: It's literally Das Team.
0: Yeah.
1: Das Team.
0: Oh, Das Team.
1: We are Das Team.
0: We are going to win the World Cup.
1: That's pretty good. My number one is the World Cup. And I'm so serious because I'm not going to sit here and tell you that I'm some diehard soccer fan. I'm not. Mm-hmm. But every 4 years, it is the biggest tournament in the world. It's the biggest sport in the world. And that's kind of the thing for me is it's the spectacle. Whether Canada's in it or not, I'm watching everything that I can. When I was going to school in 2022, I'm not even joking. I watched at least a part of every single game in the World Cup, and I watched the final on the plane on my way back from Toronto after a flight was delayed heavily.

0: Mm-hmm.
1: And I watched Argentina versus France. And I was holding my phone in the by the baggage carousel. Mm-hmm. And people are watching over my shoulder as Argentina wins in penalty kicks. Those moments mean so much. And the fact that across the world, I know that Colombia is losing their minds. Same with Egypt. Same with Uruguay. Same with Mexico. Same with Belgium. Like everywhere across the world, these people are losing their minds. And that's why I have it at number one. It is not my favorite sport. And I understand. Like if you're a diehard Premier League fan, I get it. I have a hard time watching all those games. Because it's a lot. There's not a ton of scoring. And sometimes it gets boring. It's a very tactical game. But that's when you get to the World Cup where every tactic matters. Every play matters. And now that watching Canada in 2022 is awesome. Mm-hmm. This year, they have a chance to win the group.
2: I would agree with what you just said, where like football in the modern day has become a lot tactical. There's less individual brilliance as much as there's trying to break the other team down with passing. And we've seen how Pep Guardiola's changed the game at Manchester City in the World Cup. Cause there's less time with, to practice and get your tactics down. Yeah. There's some more defensive play, but there's also room for a lot more individual brilliance, which is where you get these epic moments.
1: Yeah.
2: Right. And the stars can really shine. And that's why everyone wants to win a World Cup.
1: Absolutely.
2: Right? Amongst everything else.
1: Absolutely.
2: So you make a good point there. I don't know, man. Like I personally just don't feel like I want to watch it, and I love it, sports fan. Mm-hmm. But living and dying on everything. When Canada plays, I'll probably get that way.
1: Sure,
2: but for everyone else,
1: it's just the moment.
2: It doesn't have the same pull.
1: I get it. Now I want to keep going, but we have to get to some text before we end the show. So a bunch of texts coming in. Your top five tournaments. Wedley starting us off with just a wild card. Number one, WrestleMania. Number two, the Stanley Cup playoffs. Number three, Royal Rumble. Number four, SummerSlam. And then number five, the Grey Cup. I have a feeling Wedley likes wrestling. I have a feeling. John in Sylvan Lake says, Masters, World Juniors, Stanley Cup playoffs, Winter Olympics, specifically the hockey, and then the Ryder Cup. That's a really good one. That's a really good one. I'd put that as an honorable mention. This one says, number one, the World Cup from Mike in McKenzietown. Number two, baseball playoffs, the World Series. Number three, the original UFC back in the day. Interesting. Number four, the Stanley Cup playoffs. And number five, the NFL playoffs. That's from Mike in McKenzietown. We have this from Brian who says, Masters, World Cup, Olympic hockey, college football playoff, and March Madness. I'll admit, I'm not into college football. I mentioned I'm into college basketball. I'm not saying I don't understand. I have a hard time with watching enough football as it is.
2: Yeah, college sports are kind of on the downward turn for me.
1: There's all the stuff with NIL is getting ridiculous.
2: Yeah.
1: I get it. I understand. Fred working in the rain. Fred, I hope you're able to get some cover. Top five sporting events to watch for Fred in the rain. Number one, the World Cup. Number two, the UEFA Championship. I feel like Fred might like soccer, football. Number three, the Stanley Cup. Number four, the Super Bowl. And number five, the Ryder Cup. So we get two votes for the Ryder Cup. I like that a lot.
2: Nothing like watching the Americans lose, am I right?
1: Amen. Justin in Auburn Bay, the World Cup, Euro Cup, Stanley Cup, NFL playoffs, and MLB playoffs. This one, that was from Justin in Auburn Bay. This one says, number five, World Juniors, so like you. Number four, World Cup. Number three, the Hockey World Cup, or whatever they call it that year. Number two, the NHL playoffs. And number one, the MLB playoffs. Big fan of the World Series there. Gary says, number one, World Cup. Number two, F1. I feel like we'd get some of that. Number three, the Daytona 500. Number four, the 24 Hours of Le Mans. I don't fully know what that is.
2: Have you seen Ford versus Ferrari?
1: No, I actually have to. Oh, I did watch that. Yeah, I did watch that. I'm so bad.
2: That's the race.
1: Okay.
2: Yeah.
1: I appreciate that.
2: It's an endurance race.
1: And Kirkland from Chestermere says, number one, World Cup. Number two, the Cup playoffs. Number three, the 24 Hours of Le Mans, which is this weekend.
2: Sneaky amount of 24-hour Le Mans.
1: It's this weekend.
2: Really?
1: Yeah. And then Kirkland says F1 and then Winter Olympics only when NHLers are there. I get that. Dylan and Revy says the Cup. I imagine that's the Stanley Cup. Number two, the Olympics. Number three, local beer league softball. Okay. Number four, the World Juniors. And then number five, anything with Joey Chestnut. I stand by it. He's the greatest athlete of all time. A couple more. I can't get to all your texts. I'm really sorry. We have a ton. Nate says number five, the Euros. Number four, the NBA Finals. Number three, the NFL playoffs. Number two, the World Cup. And number one, the Stanley Cup playoffs. And says, notable mentions, AFL Grand Final. This one said Jeff and Briar Hill has
2: NFL Grand Final.
1: I know that's a wild pick.

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1: It's
0: special.
1: True.
0: Callback.
2: We are going to talk to an AFL guest, I promise. Jeff in Briar Hill says, Masters, NHL playoffs, hockey at the Olympics, the waste management, and the Ryder Cup. That's a fun one. That's a fun one. We have to go. I had a blast. Thank you for this.
0: Skedaddle.
2: It's time to skedaddle. Thanks to everyone that texted in. I apologize. We couldn't get to all of them. We got a bunch. 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
0: Apple Music, wherever you get your podcasts, we're there under a new podcast feed. So make sure you go check it out. Give it a like and a thumbs up. Is that how you do this thing?
2: I think so. I really don't know. We're fired up for this, by the way. We're having a blast, and we have good things ahead. We have a couple segments we've been discussing, workshopping. We're going to sort it out over some beers.
0: We got to go. Sorry. I'll save it for tomorrow.
2: Amen. We'll be back tomorrow. It's Daily Rush.
0: Proper intros tomorrow. There's the tease.
2: Oh, I like it. Bye.
0: Bye.
3: Calgary Traffic Update.
4: Wet lanes and some rain still falling in areas in and around the city. Plenty of patience required on this Wednesday morning. Midday, though, rise setting in nicely. Travel speed on most routes, including Deerfoot, improving. There is one exception in the northeast on Deerfoot. Northbound lanes from Memorial Drive, they're backed up to about 17th Avenue southeast. Merge to 16th Avenue could also be sluggish east or westbound. In the 660 News Radio Traffic Center, I'm Tanya Blakeney. 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
8: These two teams, the matchup is fabulous. This style of play is fabulous. It's like a different, it's amazing to think that you're looking like Jordan Staal's looking like the Pittsburgh Penguin version. Jordan Staal, the old Cher classic. If I could turn back time, he's just on fire, raising the stakes of. That's what a leader. You talk about teams. There's how many? Would you say how many teams are without captains, Matty? What's your captain watch like?
9: We're 10 right now.
8: We're at 10, and you talk about
9: 10 and a half.
8: You talk about pure market leadership, right? Now you look at I go, okay. Look at the leadership on these two captains on this team. Like Mark Stone, I find it absolutely fascinating.

0: they built it. So two things happened. One, they built the whole thing, and then they go, oh, we forgot our referee's room. So then they had to knock down a wall, build a referee's room. And my brother was officiating there, and they had painted just above the boards around the rink black. So anybody that's whistling pucks like head high, you can't see them from the other end. So then they had to paint it all white. And I was just like, imagine designing a rink without the thought process involved of how functional it's going to be. Well, no access to a press box at an NHL venue, probably not a good idea.
1: That rink sounds like what Jeremy Swayman went through at the Olympics.
0: Whoa, yeah. My Lord.
2: That's like the hotel at the hotel, the Jays hotel. You literally get off the elevator and you got to get an Uber to your room.
0: Which one?
2: What do you call it? I don't know what they call it now. I think it's a Marriott. It's behind the Blue Jay, the home run state, the one behind the scoreboard.
0: Oh, because it's so far.
2: It's like literally you could get cardio in. It's like a 5-mile run if you get a room at the end of the hallway.
0: So there you go. Why didn't you just do that then? Then you don't have to go on the elliptical.
2: It's not good.
0: Oh, not a fan, eh? Okay. Mm. We won't disparage the hotel anymore. JD, as always, man, thanks a lot for doing this.
2: Thanks,
0: safe
2: brother.
0: Travels back home. And
2: good luck, my friend.
0: Soon.
2: Go Jordan Stahl, go.
1: Go Jordan Stahl, yeah. Safe, little quick turnaround. Back to L.A. in a little bit. Back to Vegas on Friday.
0: Not a boy. Enjoy it, pal.
2: Circa 3011.
1: There you go, 3011. Good tab.
2: Someone's getting. I can only hope it's Dennis Bernstein's room.
0: That would be pretty good. That was Around the NHL, presented by your Canadian Toyota dealers and the 2026 Tacoma. It's time to Toyota. We're going to take a break. When we come back, is Alex Tuch heading to free agency? 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
8: 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Matt Marchese, Mike Feuda here with you. So, a couple things going on. One being, still a gap between Alex Tuch and the Buffalo Sabres. This feels a lot like Alex Tuch getting to free agency at this point, doesn't it?
9: Correct.
8: And at least there'll be something to talk about on free agency day. But he instantly becomes the biggest free agent name out there. I don't think there's any question about that. But for him,
9: who's ahead of him right now with all the signings?
8: It's not great. Darren Radish?
9: That's a biggie.
8: I also heard that Darren Radish couple markets he does not want to play in.
9: Oh, if you're saying here, you're wrong.
8: I've
9: 100%.
8: I've heard that.
9: Okay, well, I've heard the exact opposite.
8: Okay. Differing opinions.
9: Yeah.
8: Rasmus Anderson.
9: That's a biggie.
8: Will be in that conversation. John Carlson.
9: I hear he wants to play in Vegas.
8: Who, Rasmus Anderson? Yeah, I'd imagine so.
9: Mm-hmm.
8: Mason Marchman's going to get some.
9: I'll tell you,
8: Anthony Mantha, but to me, it's Alex Tuch by a pretty decent margin.
9: Yeah, I think Radish is going to, it's going to take, if Tampa wants to keep you, they find a way. They're very similar to Florida. I think this is going to be like a, and again, it's just, this one's just my opinion. The opinion that he would not play in Toronto, I've never heard that. I've heard the exact opposite. But it's like Florida. Remember last year? You're like, how are they going to keep Marchand and Bennett? And all of a sudden,
8: They find ways.
9: I think if they decide, especially with the tax situation and just the fact that how well he has fit in there, again, sometimes you
8: don't bleep with happy.
9: Yeah. Yeah. That one sums up. I think Tampa could figure this one out pretty soon.
8: Anthony Mantha will get some love, as we know. Yep,
9: absolutely.
8: We mentioned Mason Marchand.
9: I think Mason. I,

0: if you want to win, and it's hockey town, it's championship city. It's, I mean, I love the city, but it's not for everybody, right? That's more of a, that's more with some of the American players that might be available. That might be more of an issue than who your coach is or who your top two players are.
1: Yeah. We just got a text from Clayton in Saskatoon, and you'll love this because you know how I feel about this player in particular. Alexander Georgiev wants to come back to the NHL. Maybe the Oilers should sign him to take some attention off the coaching situation. Sign him to do what?
0: Oh, my God.
1: Miss Pop.
0: Where's it? That's pretty good. Talk about throwing gasoline. Who is that, Clayton? Ooh, Clayton. Yeah.
1: That would definitely take...
0: You definitely do not have an Oiler jersey up in your wall.
1: That would definitely take attention off of the coaching search.
0: Oh, it would. It would. We'd be having a general manager search. Like, come on, Georgiev.
1: Oh, boy.
0: He's not even, you know, like, oh.
1: He's got really clean pads.
0: He might not make his team in the KHL.
1: All right, we got to take a break. That's it for hour one. When we come back, he is a Hall of Fame official and the subject of a new book, Stories from Ice Level. A great NHL referee tells all. Bill McCreary joins us when we come back. It's a Fan Hockey Show on the Sportsnet Radio Network, Sportsnet 360, and wherever you get your podcasts. 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
5: 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Matt Marchese, Mike Feuder here with you. By the way, just to wrap up something, Clayton from Saskatoon, who said that Alexander Georgiev is looking for a return to the NHL and the Oilers should sign him to maybe quiet the noise. And you said, definitely not an Oilers fan. And he says, I have an Avalanche banner behind me.
6: So there's no question that our man Clayton was not an Oilers fan.
5: So he knows Alexander Georgiev very well.
6: He was Danhausing them. And by the way, again, last night,
5: he's got the curse.
6: If I'm Carolina and there's a bidding war going on for game five.
5: No kidding.
6: Who gets Danhausen?
5: Tom Dundon want to dig deep into those pockets for those human monies? I don't know. We're going to find out. Our next guest, I'm really excited to talk to him about. He's got a new book out. It is Stories from Ice Level, a great NHL referee tells all. He's a Hall of Famer, and he joins us now, Bill McCreary. Bill, how are we doing today?
7: Hey, thank you, gentlemen, for having me. Doing very well.
5: Well, thanks for doing this. So at what point do you look and say, I got to write a book with all the things that I've seen throughout my lengthy Hall of Fame career?
7: Well, anybody who knows me, I'm a pretty humble person. The book was never on my bucket list. Rob Simpson, who wrote the book, did a book for Scampanello about 10 years ago or more. He and I have always stayed in touch, and one day we ran into each other in Vancouver. He suggested maybe we look at it, and so he flew here to my home. We sat around for a couple of days. He taped everything we said. Obviously deleting a lot. And my daughter always encouraged me, who was raised and followed my career from day one, to tell people my story. So that's just sort of how it really happened. And I'm very proud to have it out on the market.
6: Well, I will have to tell you that I had the humble privilege of sitting beside you on a flight. And I felt like I was reading a book with the stories that you told. So it wouldn't surprise me at all that you could do it. Because it's amazing when you just look at what you've done and what you've accomplished and what you've experienced. It's off the charts. You're obviously watching this close, Bill. What are your thoughts on the Stanley Cup final? People are ranking it up there. You've seen them all. What are your thoughts?
7: You know, Mike, I think it's been incredibly exciting because of all the mistakes made, the turnovers, the giveaways, the odd man rushes. The goaltending has been outstanding at times. I think some people would question the odd goal here and there, but the way things happen and so quickly, I don't think they can be blamed for that much. So I think it's been entertainment plus caused by all the mistakes being made.
5: So when you're officiating, because you've done Stanley Cup finals, you've done gold medal games, like when you're officiating, do you sometimes have to catch yourself being a fan? Especially at that time, just because you love hockey and you love when a great game is played, you want to kind of let the game settle itself. Do you ever have to catch yourself and just look and go, wow, this is

0: disciplined towards an official. The second part of that is I was lucky. My cousin, Bill McCreary, who played in the league for 10 years, coached and general managed, he played with Al in St. Louis. So he kind of cut me some slack when I first got started. So I was very lucky.
1: Okay, so I'm going to throw back here because I'm just doing a little bit of Googling here. Did you play junior hockey with Paul Dvorsky?
0: No, I was ahead of Paul. Paul was behind me. Okay. A couple of years different in age.
1: But same organization, right?
0: Yeah, I finished in Guelph. He played in Guelph. I played in St. Catharines 1 year. I wore out my welcome real quick with the old Hap M's family. And they traded me to... They shipped me off to Windsor, and I played there for... I had two really good coaches. I had Wayne Maxner, and I had Dick Duff.
1: Wow.
0: And I learned more from Dick Duff in one practice than I did from 30 other coaches I did throughout my career.
1: Yeah, I was like, I was talking about enjoying the flight sitting next to you. When I got the job coaching the St. Michael's Majors way too soon, and I was way over my head, one of the best things about it was Mr. Duff used to come by. He was a St. Mike's alumni. Just come by, just sit and listen to him tell stories. What a legendary gentleman he was. And you talk again about a physical stature that belies how the way they played the game. Like, unbelievable. Yes. Yeah. Unbelievable.
2: So Craig Berube writes the foreword for your book. And that I'm always like, were the tough guys the ones that had the most respect for the officials, did you find? Or is it just kind of a universal thing?
0: Well, you know, Matt, I was lucky. John McCauley was my boss before, unfortunately, he passed away at a young age. And John taught me something that always stuck with me and really helped me in my career. He said, if you don't know someone on the ice, ask the goalies. Treat the goalies with ultimate respect and treat the role players with ultimate respect. And he said, your career will be fine. And I wouldn't say bent over backwards, but I certainly... had a lot of rope for the role players because I respected what they did and what they had to do to make a living. And I think over the years, you know, the Marty McSorties and the Clark Gillies and you just keep going on and on and on, you know, I really didn't have too many problems with those type of players. The odd player you had conflicts with, but that's usually through an emotional situation that happens within a game. But overall, I think... You know, and Craig was one of those guys that, I mean, the story in the book, I mean, when a referee sees a player come off the ice without his gloves and stick, you know that something's not right in a hockey. And you don't have to go to Princeton to understand that. And it's like, when I saw Craig come off the ice in that situation, I thought, this is not good. And he pursued Kiprios, who had hit one of his teammates early in the first period. And I never called a penalty. I should have. It was probably charging. And he was defending his teammate. And he put a licking on a Kip. And it was too bad because he really didn't know what was going to happen. And it was Gary Bettman's first year. And I remember going to his office with a copy of the tape. I had to be there at 8 o'clock in the morning. And he said, well, you got the right rule. And he said, but what about the coach? The coach must have sent him, you know. And I said, Gary, I have no idea. Jim Schoenfeld was the coach, and I never heard. I mean, I was skating up the ice. I didn't want to hear anything, and I didn't hear anything. So you could never prove that Jim maybe offered him to get out there, but I really think Craig just reacted in defense of his teammates. So class act. Unfortunately, I feel bad for what happened to him in Toronto, but real classy gentleman. I always enjoyed refereeing him.
1: Yeah, everybody that gets to meet him. Again, and everybody talks about what an incredible teammate he was. We had Daryl Sutter on yesterday, and we were laughing and joking about the potential. This new, you get to coach 8 games and then a playoff series, or this 4 games. Like I told Pete, was Pete 4 or 8? No,
2: I think he got 4.
1: He got 4.
2: Yeah,
1: 4, and then it, so I was like, Daryl's like all up for that. And we were laughing and joking about because great for me. The best live hockey that I was ever part of, and obviously selfishly, it's probably because we won, but you did the game. It was a conference final in 2014 with between the Los Angeles Kings and the Chicago Blackhawks as far as live hockey. And I mean, it was a credit because you talk again about the best thing I could say is you didn't even know you were on the ice, like as an official. It was really good. It was almost like for me, Four Nations, like,

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2: There he goes. Milan Lucic, Stanley Cup champion, Memorial Cup champion, WHL champion, world champion. It's a wonderful career. We got to get out of here. Big thanks to Jonathan Davis, Bill McCreary, and Milan Lucic. What a show today. Thanks to Mike, Jake, and Brandon behind the glass, and of course my co-host, Mike Feuda. 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Matt Marchese signing off with the Fan Hockey Show. 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Bye-bye.
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3: Well, that was a fun one. Felt like the Toronto Blue Jays won a bunch of games like that last year, and not trying to do the identity and style of play thing. But last year, they were a very good team who, once May came around, breaks started to go their way. That is not something that has happened very often. This year, certainly on the injury front and then within games, it hasn't been a season where a lot of stuff bounces in the right direction for them, whether you want to call it batted ball luck, spiritual batted ball luck, karmic batted ball luck, whatever, the baseball gods, anything like that. The Jays haven't had a lot of games like yesterday where they play pretty good baseball. At the very least, they pitched unbelievably well. And then it looks like you lose it. You tied up in the sixth. Louis Varland, who has allowed one earned run all season, allows his second in the top of the ninth, and you're now down one. You have not been able to get much offense mustered against the Phillies over a couple of games. Your offense has not been particularly strong this season in general, and you're about to face Yoan Duran, who, yes, is on the second night of a back-to-back, but has been very, very, very good. A ton of swing and miss, a ton of ground balls, and it does not look like a guy, even pitching 2 days in a row, that you should be able to get something against if you are a sputtering offense. And the Jays get a Jesus Sanchez single that, you know, maybe that was a playable ball. They pinch run. Yohandri Pinango bounces a single. That gets runners on the corners. You pinch run. You steal. You get a wild pitch, whether that's Duran, you know, with two pinch runners and a stolen base, he's looking over his shoulder or overthinking it or something like that, or he just uncorks one. That helps you tie the game. And then Brandon Valenzuela, of all people, a guy who was the third catcher to start the season, a guy who was acquired in a pre-40-man depth move for Will Wagner, who was, you know, even like we talked about him a bunch on this show because we have prospect people on, and Brandon Valenzuela actually joined the show last year. And, you know, this is a guy who was well thought of for his defense and game calling, but not necessarily for his bat. And he has been such a huge find for the Blue Jays this year. By the way, Will Wagner was called up to the majors and started at DH and hit fifth yesterday for the Padres. He went 1-for-2 with a walk. So good for Will Wagner. And that pays off very briefly for the Padres there. But yeah, Brandon Valenzuela comes through with a walk-off. And it's great. Brandon Valenzuela gets the double Gatorade dump, and cool for Charles McAdoo to be on the other side of the Gatorade dump as a recent call-up as well. And there are just a lot of things that go right in that inning on the back of Dylan Cease striking out 11 batters with one of the most swing and miss heavy performances we've seen in baseball in a couple of years. So yeah, it's, you know, it's a long season. You're going to win games in different ways, but it did feel like that had not been a game that bounces their way very often this year. And it did. So they have a chance to take a series tonight. Max Scherzer will return off the IL. They'll try to face Jesus Luzardo, who, when he was here last year, gave up a boatload of runs, but is very up and down. And sometimes you get a Jesus Luzardo who looks like Christopher Sanchez, and sometimes you get a Jesus Luzardo who looks like, I don't know, Chris LaRue instead of Christopher Sanchez. I'm kidding. Chris LaRue is on the line, though. He of Sportsnet, color commentator for the Blue Jays on the Sportsnet Radio Network, joins us now. Chris, what's up, buddy?
4: I don't love that segue.
3: I had no way to segue back into it. I didn't know what to do. Sorry, man. How you doing?
4: I'm good, man. I'm just waking up. It was a late night last night. As you know, I've had many discussions with you about my late nights and early mornings, but it's going well right now.
3: Appreciate you making it on for 10 a.m. Next time we'll try to time it when you're already in studio for an afternoon road game or something like that. Man, pretty, it might've been a late night, but it was for a pretty fun game. Brandon Valenzuela comes up with that walk-off. And I was just kind of talking before you came on that it doesn't feel like they've had a lot of games go their way like that this year. What can that kind of do? I'd imagine that was like a pretty nice exhale game where

0: a couple of bounces go their way and they, you know, for lack of a better term, maybe steal one from Yoan Duran and the Phillies.
1: It was a pretty cool game to broadcast. I don't know if you were in the building for it. You're normally in the building early and then you scoot out. You scoot out before the end of the game, but
0: No, I scoot to seats. I go sit with the people, okay. Chris.
1: All right, I don't mean to call you out in front of everybody, but that's just your schedule, man. You got to wake up early.
0: Well, it's more that I would, you know, rather have a beer in my hand than the media room coffee, you know?
1: All right. I think the most interesting thing about the game last night is the fact that I think the discussion about Brandon Valenzuela is about to get real serious.
0: Yeah.
1: And I know that there's been a ton of discussion, and I don't mean to get into this too early in this conversation, but there's been a ton of conversation all over the place, including probably John Schneider and Ross Atkins. Hey, what do we do with this guy? Do we have room for him on the roster? And just the way he went about his business yesterday, game-winning run, standing at third base, facing arguably one of the best closers in baseball in Duran, and we heard him after the ball game. He wasn't trying to do too much. He was just trying to make contact with the baseball, and that's exactly what he did. He got an elevated sinker and ripped that thing over the shortstop. I mean, it's pretty incredible what he's done, and it's not so much the numbers. It's more for me just the comfort level when he comes up in big spots. And that's a veteran swing, a veteran moment for him. This guy's been in the big leagues for less than 2 months, but he's making such a big impact. I truly don't know what you do with him. I mean, he deserves to be in the big leagues. He arguably deserves to be a starting catcher in the big leagues. But as we know, the Blue Jays have Alejandro Kirk, and he's an all-star catcher. He's an all-star defender, an all-star hitter. He takes care of the pitching staff, but so does Brandon Valenzuela. And I know it's a small sample size, but man, he's been really, really fun to watch. And so is Yohandro Piñongo. We saw him get sent down earlier this season, and now he's up in the big leagues for what it looks like to stay. And I would love to get your opinion on it because you're a brilliant baseball mind and you know the ins and outs and all that stuff more so than I would. At least from a brass perspective, but I truly don't know what you do.
0: Yeah.
1: And I want to see him playing every day, whether it's in Buffalo or whether it's in the big leagues. And if you can't make that happen, then he has to be in Buffalo. And I know that I probably am on an island with that thought now, especially after how last night ended, but man, what a special moment for him. It was a fun game to be at.
0: Yeah. It was a very fun game. And yeah, I mean, my answer on that is, you know, the roster management stuff, the maintaining depth, that is stuff that is important to me generally. And it is only as important as can this guy significantly help you with a playoff race? Like we went through this with Trey Savage last year, where like there are costs to adding a prospect to the 40 man too early. You got to DFA someone, you start the, you know, you got to option him if he gets optioned. If he gets hurt, it counts as service time. There are all these considerations. But it didn't really matter if Trey Savage could help you win a playoff game. And you're not in a spot right now where you're thinking, can Brandon Valenzuela help us win a playoff game? You're thinking, can he help the team get to the playoffs? And I think that the gap between him and Heineman at this point is just wide enough that you got to keep him on the major league roster. And like you might lose Heineman. I don't think he'd get claimed. Maybe he accepts a Buffalo assignment. That's something that the team would have to work out with him, obviously. But I hear your concern about like him not playing every day. I don't know that Kirk's going to catch 5 days a week right away. Could you get Kirk a DH day on one of Springer's off days and get Valenzuela an extra start that way? I guess the other component is, too, is like he's going to have to learn to do the part-time role at some point because Kirk's not going anywhere. So I don't know, man. I definitely see the development component and the playing every day component. But you got a playoff spot to make. And I think right now the gap between him and Heineman in terms of what he'd give you those 2-3 days a week is just too wide.
1: Yeah, I mean, I definitely agree with you that there's a huge gap between him and Heineman now. But I do disagree with you about the fact that Heineman might not get claimed. I think there's a big chance that he gets claimed. There's a lot of teams out there looking for a stable veteran guy who can take care of a pitching staff. Yeah, you can make the argument that he's well below average with the bat, but I mean, the only thing you're really looking for in a backup, and you know this, is you're looking for a guy that can take care of the pitching staff once every 3 or 4 days. He's a trustworthy guy back there. He can throw some guys out. He can block a baseball with a big run standing at third base. And I think that's Tyler Heineman. If I was You know, if I was hypothetically

0: let's say the Dodgers, and I was looking for a backup catcher, which they're not. I know they're not, but he's a guy that I would claim because I trust him with my veteran guys. And it's just an interesting conversation for me, just because you need backup catchers, you need trustworthy guys, because at any time a foul ball can go off Alejandro Kirk's hand or Brandon Valenzuela's hand, and all of a sudden you're calling somebody up that you don't trust. Kevin Gausman is throwing to that guy, Dylan Cease is throwing to that guy, and they're kind of trying to figure everybody out, or trying to figure each other out in the middle of July or the middle of August when they're trying to fight for a playoff spot. And unfortunately, Ross Atkins has to think about that. And he has to think about, 2 months from now or a month and a half from now, when somebody gets injured or somebody gets tired or somebody needs 7 days off or 15 days off, what are you going to do? And I don't know the catching depth in the minor leagues. I'm assuming it's not Tyler Heineman, and I'm assuming it's not Brandon Valenzuela.
1: It's not great. There's a guy named Willie McIver who's on the 40-man roster, but he's like a below-average bat at AAA. They claimed him off, I think, Texas earlier in the year. It's just the guy who you could call up as a backup for like a 7-day IL stint. But yeah, you're right. And you mentioned small samples earlier with Valenzuela. Like, Heineman hasn't hit well this year, but if you take last year's small sample and this year's small sample and put them together, he comes out as an okay guy because everything went his way last year and nothing's gone his way this year. It's a tough one. So, I mean, you've been in the pitcher position, and we've heard nothing but good things about Valenzuela, behind the plate and things like that. But how big a difference can that be, having a Heineman in that spot, if you are a pitcher? You mentioned Gausman there as an example, or Cease, or someone coming in out of the bullpen. The fact that there's a relationship there, maybe a trust with Heineman versus whoever hypothetical call-up guy would be, like, is that resonating to you as a pitcher when you hear these moves, if they're happening?
0: Yeah, I mean, especially as a veteran guy, especially as a starting pitcher, I think it matters a lot more. You don't want to be shaking every other pitch. You don't want to be on different pages. And I know that Tyler Heineman is really in control back there. He's really smart, really cerebral. He calls the right pitches, whether it's Gausman, Yesavage, even Dylan Cease, who they don't really have a lengthy relationship, but he's learned really, really quickly. And that's kind of the job of a backup catcher. You learn your pitchers, you get the trust of those pitchers, and you put down the right fingers. And I'm probably dating myself a little bit saying put down the right fingers. Maybe you press the right button. I don't even know. I don't even know how you phrase that. But that's just the job of Tyler Heineman. And whether he's hitting 140 or 240, if I'm John Schneider, I don't really care. I think the main job of a guy like Tyler Heineman, of a backup catcher, is just be serviceable at the plate and just take care of your guys. Look at Sandy Leon in Atlanta. He's hitting, I think he's hitting 065. When the Jays were playing him, I think he was hitting 065, but he's a guy that has the trust of that pitching staff. He can throw a guy out, he can block a baseball. And I mean, you can make the argument that he has the offensive capabilities of a pitcher up there, and unfortunately that's just the truth. He's been around a long time. I think his career average is hovering around 200. So he's never been a good offensive catcher, but he's always been very, very trustworthy, very good defensively, throws guys out, frames the baseball. Although I know framing is a little bit less important this year with the ABS, but I don't know. We could talk about this subject all day long, but I truly think that you keep Heineman and you find a spot for Brandon Valenzuela, whether it's in AAA, whether it's DHing, whether it's playing every once in a while. It's just the fact that you can never have too much catching depth. And unfortunately, the Blue Jays don't have that if they get rid of Tyler Heineman. And I disagree with you. I think Tyler Heineman would get claimed. And I know that there's probably people that agree with you. There might be people that agree with me, but it's just something that you need at the minor league level. And unfortunately, it's an extremely tough situation. Brandon Valenzuela is not going to be happy if he has to go back to Buffalo for a month or so. But man, what a good player. And he's a good dude too. I think that's going to make it all the more difficult for Ross Atkins and John Schneider. You need good people in the clubhouse. The fans love him. It seems like he's done a couple of, I think he's done back-to-back post-game interviews with Hazel now. I mean, that doesn't happen very often unless your name is Vlad or Ernie or even George Springer. So for him to have back-to-back post-game interviews is pretty cool.
1: Yeah, and look, here's the thing about, you know, if we disagree or whatever, it only takes one team to agree with you, and then you lose Tyler Heinemann. And you mentioned Sandy Leon. Like, this is...

0: The stuff for Dylan Cease is always relatively nasty. It's just, it's 98 miles an hour with a good hammer breaking ball and a relatively good changeup. But it's always for me with Dylan Cease, and I think he said this in the past. I'm not quite sure. I might have read it somewhere, but the stuff is always nasty. But for him, it's just the command of that stuff. And last night, I don't know how he did it coming back from the IL like that. I can't remember the last time I've seen somebody so dominant coming off the IL. But he was just in control. It looked like a playoff start for him, like a guy that had just started 30 games, and he got that second win. It was the first round of the playoffs, and he was absolutely dotting the fastball. The changeup wasn't really a part of his game for the first couple of innings, but you could tell second time through the order, he started throwing that changeup a little bit more. He was getting a good feel for it. And that's the thing with the changeup, is it's a feel pitch. So the more you throw it, the more trust you have with it, the better feel you have with it. The command gets a little bit better. And that's what we saw last night from Dylan Cease. The fastball command was there, but then when the second and third inning hit, he just really had a great feel and a great command of that changeup. And it's not a changeup that has a ton of break to it. You don't see that tumbling downward action as much as you do other changeups in the league. But there's such a big difference in velocity. And I think last night it was about 13 or 14 miles an hour. It's just so difficult to square that pitch up. I mean, we saw Bryce Harper swing over the top of it. He was way out in front. Some of the best hitters in baseball were swinging over the top of that changeup, and that tells me that the arm speed is there, the tunneling is there, and it just looks exactly like the fastball, regardless of how much tumbling action or how much downward action it has. It's just so tough to see it out of the hand as a changeup, and it just looks like the fastball. I think even Kyle Schwarber swung over the top of a couple of those changeups. But man, what a game for Dylan Cease last night. He was just in control the entire time. How many swings and misses? 29,
1: 29.
0: 28,
1: So
0: 30?
1: only
0: Yeah, 29.
1: You have to go back to Scooble in May last year for the last time someone had more than that.
0: I mean, it's ridiculous. And I don't know how many swings and misses Zach Wheeler had or Christopher Sanchez even the day before, but that tells you, and both of those guys are great pitchers, don't get me wrong, but that tells you just how gross the stuff was of Dylan Cease. The curveball, the slider, the sequencing, I think was really important. It's not so much the stuff, it's not so much the command. I think the sequencing working well with Brandon Valenzuela. I guess that brings me back to Brandon Valenzuela and how good he was back there. But the sequencing is really good. You go downstairs with the changeup, and then you can kind of go up with the fastball and just blow 97, 98 by guys, and even double up, triple up with the changeup last night. That tells me that's starting to be one of his best off-speed pitches. And I think before the season, the idea of the changeup for Dylan Cease wasn't this disgusting swing and miss option. It was never that. It was like, hey, you're throwing five innings, and you're throwing 90 pitches in those five innings. Can we kind of get that to six innings, 80 pitches, or six innings, 90, or even seven innings, 100? And it was more the rollover pitch that they wanted, double play, quick two outs. But it's become this disgusting swing and miss pitch, or at least it was last night. And again, I don't know if that was the intention when they started throwing that pitch. I don't know if Pete Walker was like, hey, let's get something more disgusting than your curveball and your fastball. Let's mix in a gross changeup. But it's become that pitch. It's become a swing and miss pitch. It's become a strikeout pitch for him. We saw that last night. Does he want that all the time? Of course not. You want to be able to throw that pitch 1-1 or 2-1 or 2-0 and get a roll over to second base, quick double play, or a pitch where you can get a pop up in the infield. But at the same time, if you're Dylan Cease, it's just nasty. So like, you're not trying to make it less nasty so guys can potentially make contact with it. So you can look at it as a positive and negative, but I look at it as a positive. Sure, the pitch count is probably going to be a little bit higher than Ross Atkins and John Schneider want, but at the same time, you've developed a pitch that's swing and miss, and some of the best hitters in baseball can't make contact with it.
1: And also, who knows, maybe over time he just decides, I'm going to throw it in the zone more. They can't hit it anyway, and the pitch economy kind of comes with that. So, Chris, great stuff with Cease. By the way, 15 swing and miss for Wheeler, 17 for Sanchez, 29 for Cease. So if that really really hammers it home there. Yeah. Scherzer is back tonight. We don't know the corresponding roster move, but

0: What are you looking for from Max Scherzer? Obviously, you know, health is the most important thing. He dealt with the ankle, the forearm. He's had the thumb stuff. But before he hit the IL, the results weren't really there either. So what are you looking for from Scherzer that tells you, you know, okay, this can be a little bit of late season 2025 Max Scherzer rather than the version that we saw earlier this season?
1: Well, I think we've seen flashes of Max Scherzer still having the stuff, still having the command, still having the results that he's had in the past. But it's come with, you know, first and second inning, and then you'll give up a big inning in the third and a big inning in the fourth, and then you look at the box score and it's just a really messy box score. So it's still in there. Max Scherzer is still a capable big leaguer. It's just a matter of keeping it consistent for the entirety of a ball game. And he hasn't really done that this season. I think he's had a couple of good starts, but other than that, he's struggled for the majority of this season. But for me, it all comes down to the off speed stuff. It all comes down to if he has good command of the slider. And for whatever reason, it's almost like when you're trying to do too much, when you're trying to make a pitch move more than it should, you tend to choke it off. You tend to really yank it. And then it just becomes a spinning slider over the heart of the plate. That seems like what's happening with Max Scherzer. He's not trusting the grip. He's not trusting the spin. And who knows, maybe the spin and the action on that slider isn't exactly where he wants it. And it's not going to ever be where it used to be. I mean, his slider used to be one of his best pitches, and it just hasn't been there this season. It doesn't have that sharp break. It tends to spin over the heart of the plate. And that's when he gets into trouble. He got into trouble last year with that same spinning slider. So I'm sure Pete Walker and all the pitching guys over there in that dugout have been working on this, but hey, don't yank that pitch. Don't try to make it move more than it normally does. Just trust the grip, trust the spin, and locate the pitch. You're not trying to make the pitch nastier. You're just trying to locate it better. And I think that if he does that, along with that good fastball, commanding the fastball at the bottom of the strike zone and then elevating whenever you need to, I think those are two of the most important things. We saw a lot of hanging sliders early this season. We saw a lot of pitches over the heart of the plate, and that's when he gets into trouble. So for Max Scherzer, it's not the stuff itself. It's not the fastball velocity. The fastball velocity is great. I think he was 93, 94 in his rehab starts, but that's not what I'm looking for. I'm looking for the command of the off-speed stuff and then kind of go from there. If you can locate the fastball to the top and then locate that slider down and away or below the strike zone, I think he's going to be good. And we've seen flashes of that this season. It just hasn't been consistent.
0: It hasn't. And a couple of outings of just two innings and then a couple of outings of six innings where he had the better feel for it and lasted a little bit longer. Chris, before we let you go here, as part of these guys coming back, there are going to be guys whose spots are out, and someone might get designated for assignment today. Someone might get optioned or IL'd or whatever. Yesterday, we saw Adam Macko get optioned, and he had obviously been very, very good for the Blue Jays. This is just a numbers thing. He's the guy that has options. If you are Adam Macko, and I know you did the up-down thing a couple of times, if you're Adam Macko, how do you take that positively and like continue to build off of it? Hey, I had this really successful stint in the majors, and I just got to wait my turn for another one, rather than, you know, getting discouraged or even complacent that, you know, you're in AAA, but you've tasted the bigs now.
1: Yeah, I don't think he's disappointed, and I know I didn't talk to him after he was sent back to AAA. It's tough. I mean, I was there in 2011. I think I'd thrown eight shutout innings and the Pirates had I think they either traded or claimed Jason Grilley. And Jason Grilley came over. I was the Adam Macko. I was the guy with options who was pitching well at that point, and I was sent back to AAA. And I remember thinking to myself, at least I'm a big leaguer. And I know that's a super small sample size. I don't know how many innings Macko has thrown, maybe 13 or 12. At that point, I'd thrown eight. And I remember thinking to myself, all right, I'm a big leaguer now. I'm going to go down to AAA. I'm going to take a breather. There's not going to be as much pressure on me, and I'll be back soon. And I'm hoping that Adam Macko feels that way, feels that he's done enough over the last 3 weeks or so to feel like a big leaguer. It's really tough when you get called up, especially when you're not not a top prospect. I was never a top prospect. I was a top 20 prospect, but that's not

0: not even remotely close to a guy with a long leash when they get called up. I don't believe Adam Macko was ever a really highly touted prospect like that. And what I mean by that is guys that get called up and the front office or the coaching staff says, hey, we're going to give you 3 months or 4 months, and if you fail, we're going to continue throwing you out there. I don't think Adam Macko is that guy. I was never that guy. So there's a lot of pressure, a lot of stress on the body, on the mind, on the shoulders of a guy like that. So for him to kind of get this breather and kind of exhale a little bit, go down to Buffalo and say, whew, that was fun. Yeah, no more private jets, no more ribeyes, no more five-star hotels, no more Ritz-Carltons, but I'm a big leaguer. And now I can exhale a little bit, and in a couple of weeks, I'll get my chance again, and I'll go up there and I'll dominate just like I did. I mean, sure, there's guys that are probably upset with that demotion, but that's just how I felt. And Adam Macko seems like the type of guy that would take the last 3 weeks as a positive, go down to Buffalo, work hard, and get called back up and continue to dominate.
1: Yeah, and that's great perspective, and hopefully that's the attitude he's taking. And you're right, based on my conversations with him, seems like the kind of guy who would take it like that, and he'll be back before we know it. These bullpens are not stable for more than like a couple games at a time, so I'm sure we'll see him again. Chris, thanks so much for doing this morning, man. I know 10 a.m. is early for you, so I appreciate it.
0: Say what's up to Shane Green for me.
1: I will. I'll ask him what rooming with you was like.
0: All right, man. Talk to you soon. Yeah.
1: Chris LaRue of Sportsnet, Blue Jays Central, and of course the Sportsnet Radio Network call of the games. He'll be back for this one tonight with Ben Shulman and Shoali hosting. Chris, at this point, it's always fun to have him on if we can drag him out of bed that early. Okay. We're going to do more Jays stuff. Shocker. This is Jays Talk Plus. We're going to take a break. Mitch Bannon of The Athletic is going to join us on the other side. Chris mentioned Shane Green there. So Shane Green, former Major League Baseball All-Star with the Tigers in 2019, is trying to make a comeback to Major League Baseball. He's actually pitching with Diablos Rojos de Mexico, who I saw a couple of weeks back when I was down in Mexico City. He's been released since, but still figuring out what he's going to do next. It's going to be fascinating to talk to him about that journey and trying to make it back and, what that's been like. We are also going to talk to, at 11:30, Nolan Perry. We've talked a lot about him on this show the last little bit because he's one of the fastest rising prospects in the Blue Jay system. He just cracked the top 100 in Baseball America's latest update. He of the Vancouver Canadians will join us later in the show as well. So loaded show. Let's take a break. Let's talk to Mitch Bannon on the other side as Jays Talk Plus continues on the Sportsnet Radio Network.
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13: Welcome back to Jays Talk Plus. Blake Murphy with you. Jays win 3-2 last night. Fun little walk-off. Lots to dissect from it. Did some of that with Chris LaRue, but let's get into it with our pal Mitch Bannon of The Athletic and Bluebird Territory. He joins us now. Mitch, I'm sure it's great that you don't have to wear the Miller Lite hat for this one. It's a great hat. Otherwise, how you doing, man?
14: I'm doing good. I'm a company man. Miller Lite supports the podcast. I'll wear the Miller Lite hat. I think it's a good look. So I'm just changing it up, you know?
13: Yeah, they are good hats. If anyone wants me to wear a hat, I will gladly do the same. Mitch, fun one last night. Valenzuela walks it off. This has obviously been such a huge pleasant surprise for the Blue Jays this year with Valenzuela's performance. I mean, they would have settled for capable backup twice a week and let Tyler Heineman run with it. Instead, he's been grabbing the lion's share of the play here. Was just kicking it around with LaRue, and know you wrote about it earlier this week at The Athletic. What is your sense of, or what is your read on what the Jays should do when Alejandro Kirk comes back potentially as soon as this weekend against the Yankees? Seems unlikely they'd carry three guys, but Valenzuela has made this decision much tougher than we would have anticipated when Alejandro Kirk first went down.
14: Yeah, I think he's made it much easier in the last week or two as well at the same time. Like when I wrote the story, it was at the beginning of Kirk's rehab stint, and it was kind of weighing the performance of Valenzuela against kind of the other aspects they have to consider, which all kind of point.

0: to Heinemann. It's like retaining depth in the system, maybe getting Valenzuela some more regular playing time down in AAA than he would get up here. But I just don't know how you send this guy down. Like you mentioned, the Jays would have taken, like, I don't know, an 80 WRC plus with decent defense from Valenzuela. Like, I think that would have been a pretty good result when they had to turn to him. But he's been the best hitter on the team. It's like Ernie Clement and him over the last 3 or 4 weeks. Like, I think he's graduated from, okay, this guy can stick as a backup catcher, to when Kirk comes back, we're going to be designing lineups to find ways to get Valenzuela into the lineup, whether that be him playing first base for a day, him DHing against righties, him catching on days where Kirk would have caught, so Kirk can DH. I think not only can you not send him down, but if he keeps hitting like this, you have to find ways to make him more than a backup catcher.
1: Yeah, which feels wild at the start of the season if you had said the AAA catcher is going to need DH days to keep his bat in, but nobody's hitting, and he is. So that is the reality that they face there. Mitch, we are into a part of the season that felt like who knew if we would get here, where there are actually difficult decisions because guys are coming back. And Dylan Cease necessitated one yesterday. Adam Mackle was optioned down. Obviously, that one is just a numbers game thing, given that he has options. What is your comfort level, though, with the trickle down of that? Of like, you got one more Phillies game and three against the Yankees with only one left-handed pitcher in the bullpen right now.
0: Yeah, it's certainly not ideal. And I was certainly caught a little off guard by Mackle being optioned almost for exactly that reason. Like, the Phillies have a lot of lefties. We've seen them have to turn to the lefty bullpen arms at the top of the lineup in the middle and late of games. The Yankees are built the exact same way, especially a Yankees team without Aaron Judge. I think it's going to be a lot of Braden Fisher, which I guess the entire season has been a lot of Braden Fisher, but it's going to be more Braden Fisher. It's going to be Tommy Nance. It's going to be guys who may throw right, but they have weapons to get out lefties. I think Jeff Hoffman and his splitter is going to play into that mix too. So prepare yourselves for an eighth inning of Jeff Hoffman, Jays fans, coming up in this Yankees series. I was a little surprised. Like, I'm not going to act like I thought Mackle was going down. I thought they would just want the true lefty arm. But I think it tells us that the Jays, we kind of already knew this, are very asset management-y, and they don't want to just discard a guy when they have a guy with options they could send down otherwise. But also that they trust some of those names I mentioned to get out lefties when needed.
1: Yeah, and that's that's reasonable, and this is why, part of why I think they're so splitter happy. One is the results are really good, but two is that being a split neutral pitch, if you have a lot of guys who can throw it, you can navigate maybe only having one lefty. I guess there is also, this is probably too many churns, but I know you've kept an eye on Brandon Little at AAA. The surface level numbers are really good, 253 ERA and a 30% strikeout rate. He's also walking 20% of batters while he's down there. At some point, they will probably have to see if Brandon Little can go at the major league level, and an IL stint would let them call Mackle back up, but otherwise he's down for a little bit. Is that a couple steps away from where they are right now, given how many bodies they're getting back?
0: Yeah, John Schneider was asked this before the game yesterday, basically the same question you just asked me, and his response was yes, but with some interesting caveats. It wasn't, yes, we think Little is ready, we're going to bring him up for the Yankee series to tackle Jazz Chisholm and Ben Rice. It was more, this guy's on the 40, man. He's been down in AAA working on some stuff for a while. We kind of like some of the stuff he's doing, but eventually you just got to see what you got. You can't just hold a guy on the 40, man, to hold him there. Like, the whole point of being on the 40 man is so you can come back up to the big league team eventually. And I forget when he was sent down, but it's well over a month that he's been down there now. I'm not going to pretend like I've watched every single AAA Brendan Little outing, but I do go and track the game days down in AAA fairly often. And yeah, he's had better results, but it is a lot of swing and miss out of the zone. There are still the wild pitches. I know he had one last night before the game got canceled earlier, rained out early. Like, I'm interested to see what it would look like back in the big leagues, because I'm not 100% convinced he's solved the issues that plagued him early this year. I think if the Jays call him up, it'll be because they need a lefty, because they can't call up Mackle, and because it's come the point in the season where they got to see if he's worth keeping on the 40 man.
1: Yeah. And I, you know, I hope it goes well. The swing and miss stuff is obviously great. He has a 70% ground ball rate, which is, you know, insulates you a little bit from some of

0: bigger inning problems, but a 20% walk rate is a 20% walk rate. And that's, you know, were he not on the 40 man, we wouldn't be discussing a guy with a 20% walk rate at all. So we'll see. That's a few roster turn moves away because they've got to make some moves today. Max Scherzer is coming back to start tonight. We don't know the corresponding move. And Macko was not the easy one performance wise, but the easy one because he had options. And now there is nobody else who you could afford to lose. Like, the only other guys with options left of the bullpen are Varland, Fisher, and Fluharty, and those guys are not going anywhere, I don't think. Yeah. So we're looking at Tommy Nance, who just came back, Spencer Miles, who's a Rule 5 guy who you can't lose, Connor Siebold and Simeon Woods Richardson, who were just picked up pretty inexpensively in trade, but were just picked up and don't have options. Do you have a sense of how they may navigate this? And I know you wrote when they acquired Simeon Woods Richardson about why and what they might be able to tweak there. The first outing was just the first outing, but it looked pretty good there. Did that change, you know, how maybe you're working through this or how they're working through this at all?
1: Yeah, I think the caveat to all this is this time of year when a tough decision has to be made, oftentimes someone's got a sore shoulder or a sore forearm. And, you know, maybe it isn't the tough decision that we thought it was going to be. I wouldn't be shocked if that comes down. I think just in discussing Spencer Miles, we've talked about his workload all year. If he keeps pitching, even if it's not in this bulk starter role, a multi-inning relief role, I would be shocked if there's not an IL stint for him at some point in the season. Because, like, he's, even if he's not truly hurt, there's got to be some fatigue in there at some point, and that would help ease a decision like this. But let's say that's not happening today and that there isn't an IL stint we're not expecting. It is an interesting call. I would have thought if the Jays were going to jettison Simeon Woods Richardson, they would have done it yesterday for Cease, because he had just pitched four innings. He is not going to be able to pitch for a few days. If you were going to get rid of that guy today, you probably could have just got rid of him yesterday and kept Macko up in case someone else got hurt, and then you don't have this 15-day waiting period to bring him back up. So I think Woods Richardson is probably pretty safe. The fact that he gave them four shutout against a really good Phillies lineup probably only pushed him up the pecking order a little bit. But I look to a guy like Connor Siebold. I think just the fact that he would appear to be the last guy in the bullpen, if not Woods Richardson, makes him the expendable guy. Yes, they would have to put him back on waivers, but as you mentioned, it wasn't a very expensive pickup. We've already seen them cut him loose at one point this year at the end of spring training, so it's not like he's the type of guy that they're making sure is on the roster the entire season. I think he's the obvious guy to lose his spot, even though he hasn't really pitched his way out of a spot. They're just at the point where they got to make room for Max.
0: Yeah, they're going to have to. And then Jimmy Garcia and Shane Bieber are not too far away either. Jimmy Garcia, I believe, supposed to pitch today in Buffalo, Shane Bieber tomorrow, and then we'll see from there. When it comes to Scherzer and I guess Bieber at AAA as well, what are you looking for from those guys? Because Bieber, obviously, this is like a full spring training ramp up, and the minor league outings, at least the measurables that we can see, have been kind of up and down. And then Scherzer was pretty up and down when he was up here. Obviously, on paper, getting Max Scherzer and Shane Bieber to your rotation is a really, really good thing. But what kind of indicators are you looking for from Scherzer tonight and Bieber tomorrow that those can be more than just healthy bodies? They can be guys who contributed the way they did in 2025.
1: Yeah, I think they're both actually very interesting, because you're right. On paper, this, like, the Jays are getting back to Cy Young winners. And it's like, great. The rotation should be off and running. But Max had a 9.6 ERA before he got hurt. I think the thing to look for is the velo there? And it was in his rehab start. It's also like, what does he say after? What is he saying on Thursday? What is he saying on Friday? I think the last thing you want to hear is Max talking about a little soreness, something in his thumb, something in his elbow, something in his ankle. I think we know when Max Scherzer is healthy, when he's been given a little rest, like he was ahead of the postseason last year, this guy's still got it. It's just a question of if he's 100% there. And he's had a little bit of time off to get right, and we just got to see if he is right. For Bieber, and I'll even throw Jimmy Garcia in this mix as well, I'm really curious to see what these guys look like when they get back up to the big leagues, because yes, they've been rehabbing. Yes, they're making their normal rehab starts, but there's a reason these guys aren't on the big league team on June 10th, and there's a reason we haven't seen them yet this year, and they're both pretty bizarre recoveries. I understand the Jays are a competitive team, and they want both those guys healthy for the stretch run, but like, they've needed pitching,

0: These are two guys whose injuries happened months and months and months ago. And we were kind of told at the time that they weren't going to take this long. Like, they were talking about Jimmy Garcia as a guy who could have potentially broken camp with the team. Shane Bieber was supposed to start ramping up at the end of camp. And like, we're on June 10th and he's just a couple starts into his pseudo spring training. So we're not never going to get the true answers. Like, I talked to Shane Bieber in Tampa and he said, everything's going according to plan. I feel great. But like, there is still a reason he wasn't on the big league roster in May and June. So I think we got to see just how healthy these guys are and just how much they still got when they get to the big leagues. And the best version about those guys is like an eighth inning reliever and an SP2 or an SP3. So the upside is obviously there. I would just be kind of cautious in betting the house that these guys are going to come back and look entirely normal.
1: Yeah, and it's something that, in Bieber's case, and I guess in Garcia's case, maybe it's something they can work their way into over the course of the year, especially Bieber with the TJ not that far behind him and things like that. But yeah, not a certainty that those guys are the guys that we last saw when they were in Jays uniforms. So those guys are still question marks to some degree. The exact day Alejandro Kirk is back is still a question mark, but he's basically back unless something goes really wrong today and tomorrow at Buffalo. And because the Blue Jays are getting guys back, you wrote a piece today for The Athletic. It's time to find out who the 2026 Blue Jays are. Is this a playoff team? They have managed to hang around the periphery of that despite all these injuries. They are tied for a wild card spot right now, to the extent you care about the standings on June 10th. So Mitch, I know you wrote about it. What do you kind of, are we about to enter not the most important part of their season necessarily, but the most informative part of their season, given that half the teams on the IL is going to at least be partially in the review, and they're kind of running out of time for the just stay afloat part of this?
0: Yeah, I think the most informative part of the season is a good way to put it, because everyone around the Jays has made it clear that the injuries were not an excuse. And that's kind of what John Schneider and all the players have to say. Like, you can't be out there on May 10th being like, oh yeah, we're 5 games below 500 because we've got a bunch of injured guys. It's just a loser mentality that no player or coach is ever going to say. But at the very least, they have been a partial explanation. Like, the struggles of Vlad and George and some of the other guys has been a reason the Jays have not really taken off. But so too has the fact that 5 of their projected top 6 pitchers have been hurt, and 5 of their top 9 most paid players have been hurt. Like, those are real reasons that this team is a couple games below 500. But those explanations or excuses, whatever you want to call them, are starting to fade away. I think the Jays are in the point of the season where they've stayed afloat. They're in a playoff spot some way, somehow. The American League is just messy enough for them to not only be hanging around, but actually be in a playoff spot right now. But now it's kind of go time. It's the treading water can stop. You don't really have any explanations aside from performance on the field for your wins and losses. And not only, like, there's still, what, almost 100 games left in this season. There's still a lot of baseball to be played. But not only do you have to be playing well in September into October, it's important for a team to put themselves in a spot where they're clear winners and clear buyers ahead of the deadline. Like, you can't just have a front office look at a team a couple games below 500 and be like, oh, it'll turn. We know it'll turn. So let's do an all-in buy. Like, that's just not how front offices operate. The players and the team has to give the front office a reason to buy. So if the Jays want the reinforcements they got last deadline and have got during previous Jays winning deadlines, this team's going to need to be squarely in a playoff spot, or at least really in the mix, and show that they can be a legit contender this year. And they don't have 100 games to do that. They only have like 6 weeks to do that.
1: Yeah, it's a great point. All games are created equal when the final standings are set, but the sequencing of them is not equal when it comes to aggression levels at the deadline and things like that. You mentioned Vlad's struggles in there. Obviously, George Springer part of that as well. Yesterday, we saw for the second time in his career, Vladimir Guerrero Jr. led off. And for the first time in his career, that wasn't just trying to get him an extra at bat to reach a statistical milestone. We saw Vlad lead off. He went 1-for-4. The scoring on the singles may be a little bit friendly. He didn't exactly burn down the line with leadoff hitter speed. But Vlad at least does have the profile of a guy who can take some walks, can hit some singles, things like that. What do you make of this move, and whether it's try to get something going, a concession that he just doesn't have the power right now? What's your read on Vlad leading off yesterday?
0: Yeah, I think it's kind of 50% each of those things. I think it's, let's get him more at bat so he can try to get right. Let's shake some things up, because the lineup, like, they won yesterday, but they still only scored 3 runs. It's just trying to make something happen. Well, also

0: putting forth arguably the optimal lineup construction at the time. Like, if Vlad is gonna hit 300 with a 380 on base percentage and very little power, that's a great leadoff hitter. Like, I think his entire career, except for maybe the 48 home run season, Vlad has been a sneaky candidate to lead off for this team. Like, more, there was talk last year ahead of the season if Bo would be the leadoff guy. Vlad is much more the mold of that guy than Bo, just considering the pitches he takes, considering the amount of time he gets on base, considering the fact that he can steal a base if he needs to. He's kind of both a new and old school leadoff hitter. But I think we know that only works if they got guys really mashing behind him. Like, you're not going to put Vlad at leadoff if George Springer is struggling behind him and you don't really have the power to drive Vlad in. And so they're kind of in a weird spot right now where they're hitting Vlad leadoff, but they also have Ernie Clement hitting three. I don't think it is necessarily optimal, but if other guys start hitting and Vlad is still in this high on base percentage, little power mold, maybe this is something we could see for more than a day. But I do think currently it's a bit of a, let's shake things up, let's get him going. And we don't hate this lineup today either.
1: Yeah, and it's, it'd be interesting to see if he's still in that spot, because George Springer's presumably back in there today against Jesus Cesardo. And that would mean functionally different things if Springer is going to move down in the order as well. And this is like a multi-move thing rather than just one day with Vlad in the leadoff spot. Be interesting to see. I will suggest he runs those ground balls out a little harder, though, because that was, a friendly scoring on that one. Before we let you go here, Mitch, this year, in addition to all your great work at The Athletic, you've been doing Bluebird Territory with Kevin Pillar and Ricky Romero, two friends of this show. KP's on Blue Jay Central for the last like 7 or 8 games. How has that been? I know what it's like to do a podcast, but to chop it up a couple times a week with former big leaguers who are still pretty close to this team and from what I've been able to catch of the show, have some pretty good insight.
0: Yeah, it's been super fun and super great. I don't know if I could put together two guys who kind of balance off of each other and bring more what I would want from some co-hosts. Like, you get the former elite defensive center fielding hitter for the Blue Jays, and like, center field and outfield defense has been a big talking point around this team this year, so that's been great. And you get Ricky Romero, who's done it all as a pitcher. Like, he was the high draft pick, he was the top prospect, he's one of the best pitchers in the world, and he's also struggled, so he can speak to a lot of different aspects of pitching. And to have both of those guys who not only still kind of follow the Jays, these guys are locked in, and I think it makes my job really easy when I'm not asking a guy a question and he's like, I didn't catch the last couple of games. Like, these guys are locked in, and so it's been good to have conversations with them, text them during games to get insights. They're really good balance from the hitting and pitching side. They know the Blue Jays organization really well, so it's been a great time.
1: Yeah, it's a great listen, and it's a lot of fun. And then when KP hops on here, and anyway, it's great stuff, man. And love your work at The Athletic as well. So keep up the great work, and we'll see you at the ballpark this week.
0: Sounds good. Thanks, Blake. Good to see you.
1: Mitch Bannon of The Athletic. Bluebird Territory is the show that he does with Kevin Pillar and Ricky Romero. Couple injury updates before we take a break here. Talk to Shane Green and Nolan Perry on the other side. Alejandro Kirk went 0-for-2 with a walk in Buffalo's rain-shortened game yesterday. He is expected to catch today and tomorrow and then be back on the weekend if all goes well. Shane Bieber will start at AAA on Thursday next. The hope is to get him up to 70-75 pitches, and then the next step could be the majors, but given the ramp up here, that's not a certainty. Jimmy Garcia expected to pitch for Buffalo today as well, which would be his fourth rehab outing since restarting his rehab. There wasn't much else going on. I mentioned Brendan Little's stat line a little earlier just because it came up. 21 and a third innings, a 2.53 ERA, but a 20% walk rate underneath that 30% strikeout rate. There was nothing new yesterday on Addison Barger or Lenin Sosa. I think Jake Bloss is starting today, but I should have double checked that. He's not. I'm a big liar. Jake Bloss is going to start at some point. Not starting tonight for Vancouver is Nolan Perry. He's been down for a little bit, but he's expected to start Saturday. He's going to join us in the second half of this show. After the break, though, we're going to talk to Shane Green, 10-year MLB vet, a former All-Star who is kind of live diarying his attempt to make it back to the majors on YouTube. It's been a lot of fun to watch. Should be a lot of fun to chop it up with him. And yeah, former minor league roommate of Chris LaRue, which maybe we'll kick around as well. Shane Green and Nolan Perry join us in the second hour of Jays Talk Plus on the Sportsnet Radio Network.
2: Calgary traffic update. From the 660 Traffic Center, I'm Ariel.

0: Bill O'Shea. Starting in the southwest, there is quite a significant crash as a multi-vehicle incident on eastbound Glenmore Trail. This is approaching 14th Street Southwest. This is backing things up all the way to Crowchild Trail, so expect some delays, and I'd advise you take an alternate route if you're in that area. Other than that, all the major routes seem to be moving smoothly. 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
1: All right, welcome in. Happy Wednesday. My name is Peter Klein. Thank you all very much for hanging out today as we bask in the glow of another fantastic game in the Stanley Cup Final. We'll talk all about that throughout the day. We got some Calgary Hitmen news and some conversations with the people involved in that coming up in hour number two, and some Blue Jays talk as well. And as always, want to hear from you on the text line 960-960. Stanley Cup thoughts, Blue Jays thoughts, any thoughts at all that are, you know, fine for radio consumption. Anyway, send them in on the text line at 960-960. But of course, I could not do this alone. Two outstanding producers hanging out with us today. In the room with me is Taylor Dingman. Taylor, how are you on this Wednesday?
2: You know, it's raining. I'm going to do the weather report so Cam can't take that away from him. It was raining this morning. It's not raining anymore. It might start raining later. Mm-hmm. I think that's a bit of a guise of how we're all feeling today. A little gloomy.
1: All right. Yeah, that's fair. See, I came in a great mood. Was off yesterday. Wasn't feeling too great, but woke up feeling fine. So I'm all bubbly and all those other things. But it's Taylor who normally is the other way around for us. So
2: does the rainy weather not make you a little?
1: Oh, for sure. Yeah, a little.
2: You know?
1: It does have a bit of a downer on it. I went to a favorite coffee shop down here. Has a nice view over downtown. You look out. It's like, well, that's all rain. So there is a little bit of a...
2: It's the middle of June, and I think we haven't had more than like 2 days of summer.
1: Yeah.
2: In this city, so...
1: No, it's been a bit. I was bummed out on Sunday, went to Lilac Fest, which is one of my favorites of the year because it's right down by where I live. And it was really nice for the first little bit. And then all of a sudden, hell clouds came in and it just started raining all over it. So that was a bit of a bummer. But yeah, and overall feeling all right. Cam, now that you don't have the weather to talk about, how are you today?
3: Well, I can still talk about the fact that, first of all, happy National Iced Tea Day for all my iced tea enjoyers out there.
1: Nice.
3: One of the best drinks in the game. Goes really well with a semi-rainy day like today.
1: Mm-hmm.
3: And you know I love the rain, so I'm good.
1: That's fair.
3: I'm happy.
1: I've always kind of been a little neutral to iced tea, but I don't talk about this a lot. Not that it was a big thing, but I was in the hospital for a couple of weeks when I was living in Toronto. I did the appendix thing, and it just kind of popped a little, which caused some complications and all of that. But I couldn't eat or drink anything for 2 weeks,
3: had,
1: I don't know what it was, I had the wildest iced tea cravings. And I've never...
3: Really?

0: Really?
1: Like, I've been fine with iced tea. Like, I'm not like, bleh. But, you know, sometimes I'll see, it's like, oh, yeah, I could go for a brisk right about now. And just whatever it was, I was like, man, when I get out of here, I need to get me an iced tea. And so just bought, like, the giant, like, 2-liter thing of brisk on my couch, finally getting some actual caloric intake for the first time in a couple of weeks and was just having a time.
2: Oh, my goodness. And, you know, whenever I think about iced tea, I think about all the times I've been disappointed when you go to a restaurant and they say they have iced tea. And you order it. I'm like, oh, man, I can't wait to have this sweet, sweet iced tea. And then they put it in front of you. You take a sip of it and, oh, my God, there's no sugar in it.
1: Yeah, it's iced.
2: What is this?
1: It is iced tea.
2: I don't like it. I mean, it's fine.
1: Gets
2: you. But, like, let's be clear about these things.
1: Yeah, come on. Let's just have open dialogue about these things.
2: Yeah.
1: Also, in the room where it happens is intern Liam. I don't know. Is Liam by a microphone that I can talk to?
3: Yep.
1: All right. Well, I didn't say talk, but okay. Liam, how are you today?
3: Not too bad.
1: Good. Excellent. All right. So, the crew is all here. I think we've stalled long enough. Let's get into the big news of the day with headlines.
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5: Save! Carter Hart scissors out the right pad. It's loose in front. They score! Jordan Staal down and out. He does it again. Face first on the ice in a desperation play with 13:28 left in regulation. Here in game number 4, Carolina with a 1-goal lead.
2: BK, what a night in Las Vegas. The Carolina Hurricanes are alive and well in the Stanley Cup Final, and Jordan Staal delivers one of the most memorable performances of this series to lead Carolina to a 5-3 win in game 4 to even things up at 2 games apiece. Staal scores twice, including the game winner, as we just heard. The way he got that was something else. Game tied 3-3 in the third. Shea Theodore mishandles the puck, throws it right to Seth Jarvis in the slot. Carter Hart makes the initial save, but the puck squirts loose in the corner, and there was 37-year-old captain on his belly, chopping backhand off balance to put Carolina ahead in this one. Nikolaj Ehlers adds the empty netter to make it 5-3. Staal has now scored in all 4 games of this Stanley Cup final. He leads all Hurricane skaters in goals with 5, points with 6, shots with 14, and is winning 67.9% of his faceoffs this series. Vegas Golden Knights head coach John Tortorella spoke postgame about what he saw on Jordan Staal's game winner and how it all went down.
6: On Staal's goal, I think the one that hit Nabber's glove, we have him, but we let him off the hook. He's killing us in front of the net, Staal. So we have got to do a better job around the blue. There are people there. The last one, everybody just, it was a bit of a panic. Everybody chased a corner after a turnover. But I know it takes a funny bounce off a Nabber on the wrist shot in, but we've got to do a better job around the blue.
2: Jordan Staal became the 3rd oldest player ever to score a multi-goal game, in the Stanley Cup Final, and is the first captain in NHL history to score in each of the first four games of a Stanley Cup Final series. And Logan Stankoven spoke to the media earlier on just how incredible Staal has been this series.
7: He just does all the little things right. He plays in all situations, like, you know, penalty kill, shutdown, power play now, and just takes all of our key draws, and now he's finding the score sheet. So he's a Swiss Army knife, and he's just been an incredible leader for us.
2: Between the pipes, Brandon Bussey, great game for him. He makes his first career NHL playoff start. He becomes the first undrafted goalie in history to make his playoff debut in the Stanley Cup Final. He stops 18 shots, was the really, really steady player for Carolina when they needed it. Rod Brind'Amour spoke to the media. He said he has not decided on who gets the start for Game 5. On the Vegas side, Golden Knights are now being outscored 9-3 in third periods in this series. Shea Theodore spoke on what he saw go down last night.
8: We know we can score goals. I think just at the end of the day, we have to defend better. We kind of hung Hartsey out to dry on a couple plays. And, again, he was incredible tonight. He made some really big saves. And, I think just overall, we have to take better.
2: The series is now averaging 8.3 goals per game throughout 4 games. You know, we talked about this, PK. Yeah, super defensive series. Carolina, Vegas, they're going to lock it down. Tied for the 2nd highest goal total in the first 4 games of any Stanley Cup final in history. Teams have combined for 33 goals so far, matching that 1980 Islanders Flyers final. Hurricanes are now 7-2 on home ice this postseason. Vegas 7-3 on the road. Game 5 of the Stanley Cup final goes Thursday night from Lenovo Center in Raleigh. Puck drop is at 6 o'clock Mountain Time on Sportsnet, or you can catch it right here on Sportsnet 960 The Fan.
1: Yeah, just another wild game in this entire series that has been this way. And so far, 33 goals scored by my count in this series, right? 33 goals. I think there were some people, and maybe even in this room, and possibly even talking into this microphone, who wasn't sure that we'd get to 33 goals in this series, and we're four games in.
2: Because Freddie Anderson was letting in one a game up until these finals.
1: Yeah, Vegas was at like 2.35, and they were the ones who were playing the run and gun between the two, because Carolina was at like one a game. You're right. It has been just so wild to watch, and it really is just like haymaker after haymaker after haymaker being thrown on either side, and now all of a sudden, Carolina, where last game, it kind of felt like, okay, how do you come back from a game like that? They do, and now they're in the driver's seat again, right? Like, they have home ice advantage back. All they have to do is win their home games, and they're going to be Stanley Cup champions. This has been so wild to watch, the ebbs and flows of this entire thing. And then you get, as you always do, the unsung heroes. And it's weird to call the 37-year-old captain of one of the teams an unsung hero. But I think if we were to talk about the players that were very important going into the series, with all due respect, it'd take you a minute to get to Stahl, right? Like, you would talk the Ahos, the Ehlers, the Stankovens, the Halls, the Millers, the Slavens, the goalies. Like, you would get through a few guys before you got to, oh, yeah, and the old dude who is at the center of things. But he has been so important for them. And being that load in front of the goal for a team that's been pretty good about keeping things clear for Carter Hart for the first little bit. So I am so impressed. And now it does feel like the teams are out of moves, right? Like, you have done all the tweaks, you've done all the counters, you've done all the everything you can do. Now it's just down to who can execute it the best. And I can't wait to see. I already am excited for game 5 coming up here on Thursday night. Like, let's get through today, let's get to tomorrow so we can watch this again. I'm going to be disappointed when this series ends, and I don't think I was at that point or thought I'd get to that point when things began last week.
2: I am totally with you. We thought it's going to be a bit of a snoozer of a series. Like I said, we thought it'd be super tight defensively, and clearly that hasn't been the case. And, you know, I want to talk about, too, leading into the series, we were like, you know, if Carolina goes on to win the finals, who's their Conn Smythe guy? You know, we talked about, you know, could it be Logan Stankoven, Freddie Anderson? But Jordan Stahl has made a huge jump in the odds recently in his sort of Conn Smythe candidacy. He's now sort of second best wherever you can sort of find Conn Smythe winning betting odds, +550. Mitch Marner's still your runaway favorite at -115. But, man, Jordan Stahl making a case for a real chance at the Conn Smythe this year, too.
1: Yeah, if he scores in all 6 or 7 games of this series, that's tough to ignore.
2: Certainly helps.
1: That's also wild. First captain to score in each of the first 4 games of a cup. There have been good captains.
2: Really good captains. No disrespect to Jordan Stahl.
1: No.
2: Great player, great two-way guy. There have been a lot of really good captains in the NHL.
1: Yeah, that's going to be a trivia question that stumps some people years from now. McDavid was in the 2 years before Jordan Stahl, so maybe it's not that guy. No, this has been, it's been so much fun to see it. We're going to break it down a little bit more coming up at 2 o'clock or top of the second hour for those listening in podcast form. But I'm fascinated now to see the goaltending situation. Just again, you kind of brought that up before, and I hope I'm not taking too much time on this
2: one.
1: But it has to be Bussy, right?
2: Like, I think so.
1: You won.
2: Yeah.
1: So that feels like a wild thing to.
2: But I don't know, because then we heard about what's happening with Anderson, and he got the day off for just a pure mental health break. Like, you get the day, you breathe, you reset. Do you say, okay, you've had your day, now come back, Freddie Anderson, keep doing what you're doing, letting in maybe a goal a game? But also, Bussy just won you the game, so.
1: Right. Yeah, maybe a goal a game, or do you fall back to the 5-3-5 that you allowed.
2: And now you're in a best of 3 series against Vegas. And if you let one go, guess what? The Golden Knights are not going to take their foot off the gas.
1: Yeah. Like, I
2: put in Pyotr Kochetkov.
1: Yeah.
2: Just do that.
1: Yeah. Just keep the rotation going.
2: Put in Kochetkov. Why not?
1: I can see the argument, I suppose, if it is just like a mental health break, give him the day. now play him back at home again coming up on Thursday. He's back in the friendly confines, whatever. But again, if that goes poorly,

0: of a turnover. Marner rushes in. Rasmus Anderson, noted behind the net threat, passes it in front and Carlson scores. I don't put that one on him. And then Stone had like the 15th breakaway they've had in the series so far. So I don't put any of it on Bussy. I thought he made some really good saves at times where they needed it. And that's been twice, right? Like he stops the penalty shot against Marner in the last game too. So I'm rolling with him, but Rod the Bod knows his group maybe a little bit better than I do.
1: Last thing I'll say on this too, I saw a really good tweet last night. And you know, how does Mark Stone, the guy who we know is not necessarily the most fleet of foot, keep getting out on these breakaways? Oh, it's because Carolina still thinks he's on LTIR, and so it's like, oh, what's this guy doing on the ice?
0: Yeah,
1: oh, it's Mark Stone. Oh, he's got a breakaway. Oh,
0: yeah, they look back and it's like, yeah, we could catch him.
1: Oh yeah,
0: we could get there if we need to, and then off he goes. It is funny because like we bring it up and everyone. I brought it up like four different times in an interview, and we have all talked about it in here. And we are all trying to be respectful because this is genuinely one of the best players in the National Hockey League,
1: yes.
0: Right? Like Stone, guy you win with, just absolute lockdown, like just so much about this guy that you respect. But it is like his full name now is Stone, who isn't the fleetest of foot. That is now his full official last name. And because he's not, like it's wild that you have such a fast pace in the National Hockey League now, and this guy is getting open behind the defense. But it does show, like some of those talks about, oh, well, you can't put these guys together because how is this guy going to catch up? It's the difference of a couple of seconds. He's not going to be down in the corner slowly trudging his way up ice while the other guys have spent 25 seconds in the offensive zone. Like we're dealing with milliseconds, if not seconds, not minutes or anything like that. And smart hockey players know how to be in the right spot at the right time. And that is Stone to a T.
1: And he doesn't have to be, you know, to steal a couple basketball terms here, he doesn't have to be a fantastic transition player when he's so good in the set piece.
0: Mm-hmm.
1: You know what I mean? When,
0: yeah.
1: When,
0: oh, he's a half court. I mean, coming off of a breakaway, but he's a half court offense guy.
1: Exactly.
0: Yeah.
1: That's where he makes his money. And that's why he's so good. He doesn't have to be a great transition player when he's so good in the zone, getting bodies on bodies, sticks on sticks. It's, again, Mark, not fleet of foot Stone, but he's a damn good player.
0: Yeah. Yeah. More like Mark Rock because he drags his team down because he's so slow, right?
1: Mark LTIR, not fleet of foot, Rock Stone.
0: Yeah. Game 5 coming up on Thursday. Of course, we'll have it for you here on Sportsnet 960, The Fan. Speaking of transitions, let's go to the next thing.
1: Coming up next, PK, some more news on the Edmonton Oilers' potential hire of Mike Babcock this morning. The NHL is now moving ahead with a full investigation into Mike Babcock's departure from Columbus before the Edmonton Oilers can officially hire him. Some sources have confirmed that to Sportsnet. Elliot Friedman reported Tuesday that the NHLPA requested the investigation officially. According to Friedman, the issue is that the league was prepared to investigate what happened with the Blue Jackets and Babcock back in 2023. But when Babcock resigned before coaching a single game, that investigation never happened. The union's position is that it should happen and conclusions be reached before Babcock can be eligible to coach again. A couple more on this from Frank Saravalli. He added that, quote, if the Oilers elect to continue down the path with Mike Babcock, sources say the NHLPA is in receipt of, quote, significant additional claims from their own investigation with players that were not publicly reported in 2023. And furthermore, sources indicate that asking players to see photos is not what ultimately resulted in Babcock's resignation. It was the subsequent unknown allegation reported that cost Babcock his job in Columbus.
0: Well, a lot to go over with that. And again, like that, that one part there where the looking at the phone wasn't like the biggest thing.
1: That's not it.
0: Could have been. Very well could have. We thought it was. And everyone thought, oh, yeah, no, okay, you fire that guy. You know, like that's
1: enough to, for all of us to go and say, that's really weird.
0: Yeah, that's
1: Mike
0: really
1: Babcock,
0: weird. Also,
1: don't do that.
0: Yeah, don't be doing that. Don't be hiring this guy.
1: No.
0: And it's wild to me that knowing that as Mike Babcock, because if that is true, then he was there when it happened. So he would have known that he had done these things. And he still thought, yeah, no, let's really go digging into that closet a little bit more, shall we? Like, that's not at all how I would, if I were accused of some stuff and then I resigned and they hadn't really unearthed the stuff I was accused of, I'm probably good not opening up an investigation into all of that so everyone can

0: and find it out. I am bewildered by this, Taylor, and I don't understand. There are so many different parts of this I don't understand.
1: We were talking about this before we started the show here, and I was saying that this was just kind of the tip of the iceberg of the things that Mike Babcock was doing. There was a player, I think it was Dylan Larkin, I could be wrong, that said that it was the worst time of his life to be coached by Mike Babcock.
0: Yeah. So that's definitely what I want when I'm trying to convince Draisaitl and McDavid to hang around and all that.
2: Yeah.
0: Now, apparently they do have clearance from Draisaitl and McDavid on this.
1: Will they, which, after they unearth all of this stuff from this investigation?
0: Right, exactly. You know, like, so there is, again, we're all going to be learning about this at the same time, I would imagine, with all of that. So it's not. And the thing about it all is that no one else was going for him. Right? Like, he's not going back to the Leafs. And no. That's basically all Edmonton's competing with now that Laviolette is with the Kings. I'm sure are there other vacancies? I don't think so. But either way, no one else was going for him. So why do this now? Why, like, Cassidy was apparently option one, unless they've been told outright by Vegas, yeah, you guys are going to be waiting 3 years for this. Wait till the cup is over. See if the NHL forces Vegas's hand. See if a coaching association forces Vegas's hand. See if something happens and go for it then. And then once you have 100% certainty that that's not going to be the case, then you go out and see if you can bring the bad dude in to ruin your franchise. Like, I just, this feels so desperate. It feels so incredibly stupid, and it feels wildly unnecessary. Also, the dude sucked in Toronto, made the playoffs in 3 of the 4 years that he was there, was fired in a year that they probably wouldn't have, where 9-10-4 before he got fired, 22 points in 23 games, and then, you know, the whole world fell on its head. But he hasn't won in the second round since 2013.

0: 14. And I get he hasn't coached since 2019, but 18-19, lost in the first round. 17-18, lost in the first round. 16-17, lost in the first round. 15-16, missed the playoffs. 14-15, lost in the first round. 13-14, lost in the first round. 12-13, lost in the conference finals. 11-12, lost in the quarterfinals. This guy has done a whole lot of losing over the last little bit. And this is an organization where all of those results are incredibly unacceptable. So I don't get it. I really don't. Even if you want to put aside, hey, this guy isn't someone we want associated with our brand and our franchise, even if you can put all of that aside, I'm struggling to find where the winning comes from that requires this pedigree being brought in.
1: But he won in 2008.
2: But he's a big name.
0: Yeah.
1: But he won in 2008.
2: I'm kind of in the category of, can we just stop recycling the same coaches over and over again? Because, yeah, you might get something new. You're getting something out of John Tortorella with Vegas. But at the same time, can we just find somebody new who hasn't been here before and just try something fun? Mm-hmm. You know, just give it a go.
0: Yeah. The problem is they have tried something fun back-to-back times now, Woodcroft and Knobloch. This was both their first coaching gigs. So I can see why they are going the veteran route. It's just, pick a better one.
1: It just comes off as desperate. You know, PK? Like, it comes off as, oh my God, we have one more year of Connor McDavid. We better not mess this up.
0: Yeah.
1: I need to just get anybody who has won a Stanley Cup before and bring him in, despite numerous allegations now, some we know, some we don't.
0: Yeah.
1: We need to get whoever we can in who has won a Stanley Cup before because we don't want to be, you know, at the mercy of the Vegas Golden Knights and whenever they'll let us talk to Bruce Cassidy.
0: Mm-hmm.
1: Just get somebody in.
0: Yeah.
1: Okay. Babcock's, he came up quickly on my phone in my contacts, right? B comes up before C.
0: Yeah.
1: So yeah, sure. Mike Babcock. All right.
0: Yeah. So just a note here. The last time Mike Babcock won the Stanley Cup, his goalies, I just want to make sure I'm 100% correct on this. Yes, I am. Chris Osgood and Dominic Hasek.
1: Whoa.
0: Who each now in their current form would be better than the goaltending that he is going to have. And that's Osgood at 53, Hasek at 61 years old. Those guys still today would be better than the goalies that they had. Also, we have this text. Has Mike coached a legit team since 2010 minus the Olympics? Losing around one seems, in some of those years, is expected looking at those rosters. I mean, you had like this Leafs group in their prime, you know, with the Matthews thing and all of that. Like that was, he was supposed to be the one to get those guys over the hump and didn't do it. And yeah, like a couple of those rosters at the end with the Detroit Red Wings are not instilling you with the most confidence ever. But I mean, you still had some very good teams in like 2009, 2010. And yeah, like since then, I think those Leafs teams, you could argue, should have gotten a lot better. Also, if this arrogant you-know-what is as good as he thinks he is, that shouldn't matter. He should be able to get them. He's supposed to be the one who elevates, right? That's good coaches do, get the most out of their guys.
1: Mm-hmm.
0: So if we're just going to play the roster thing, you're not walking in to the 2002 Red Wings here. So he's going to have to try to get a lot out of some players. And if we're using the, oh, well, he had bad rosters. All right, well, he's got them now. He's going to have that again.
1: Yep.
0: What can you do about it?
1: You're inheriting an incredibly flawed roster in Edmonton. This is, you're not walking into, you know, prime 2010's Team Canada's locker room and saying, go win us a Stanley Cup. No, you have issues here you need to deal with. You have issues on the back end. You have issues in net. It's just so gross from Edmonton, and it's desperate. And there have been children that have been born and can now drink alcohol in this province since Mike Babcock has won a Stanley Cup.
0: Yeah.
1: I don't get it.
0: I don't get it.
1: It's, you know, Stan Bowman.
0: Yeah.
1: They'll all be gone in 2 years when Connor leaves. It's fine. And breathe.
0: That is the nice thing, that it's not us. You know,
1: could you imagine?
0: Like, we get to
1: what do you think the four guys up in Edmonton are talking about on the radio right now?
0: I've actually been surprised at how negative it's been coming out. Like, seeing a lot of the clips and stuff, a lot of them are like, oh, what the hell are we doing here? Like, what is happening? Why?
1: You know,
0: so that's nice, because that's not always the tenor out there.
1: It's nice down here. You were talking about prospects. Oh, Calgary's going to pick 6th overall in the draft, maybe higher. Oh, could it be Verhoff? Could it be Carrolls? Could they move up and get Stenberg? What's Zane Parekh and Matt Vigrin going to do next year? Things are awesome in Calgary now. I love it.
0: So, yes, that is the thing in Edmonton. And sorry, we started rambling on that. We kind of
1: yeah, we kind of

0: got a bounce.
1: Blew everything through really quick.
0: Sorry about that.
1: That's okay. Do you want really quick on a couple of things?
0: Really quick.
1: Really quick. NBA Finals, game four tonight. Spurs are ready to even the series. They bounce back 2-1. Calgary Spurs are in action tonight. They're searching for their first win of the season, facing the 2-5 Saskatoon Mamba. They've got a new head coach. They've relieved head coach Perry Huang of his duties. David D'Avero, who won the U18 FIBA AmeriCup gold with Team Canada, serves as interim head coach for tonight's game. And then the Okotoks Dogs are in action tonight. They're facing Brooks Bombers out in Okotoks. Half price ticket night tonight. Go and grab your tickets. First pitch at 7:05 from Siemens Stadium.
0: There you go. Yeah, Dogs have been just absolutely cranking the ball lately. 12-9 win against Energy City, 25-9 win over Brooks. And now they play Brooks tonight. Now, that 25-9 was in Brooks, and it's a bit of a smaller ballpark. Like they talk about the short porch in Yankee Stadium.
1: Yeah.
0: It's a full ballpark based on that, really. So the ball does kind of fly out of there at times, but still, 25 is a lot to put up. So, should be a fun one out at Siemens Stadium. Absolutely. Get your tickets tonight, half price tickets. And if you can't, I'm on the call solo tonight on Flow College. So check that out. Also with baseball, the Toronto Blue Jays wrapping up their 3-game series tonight against the Philadelphia Phillies. We will have it for you here on Sportsnet 960. The Fan, coming off of a dramatic walk-off win in their last game. Coming up next will be Zach Warden to chat all about the fantastic outing from Dylan Cease, where the Blue Jays are going, and what to do with suddenly their hottest hitter on the team. 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
3: Calgary Traffic Update.
4: From the 660 Traffic Center, I'm Arielle O'Shea. Well, starting in the southwest, there's a significant tie-up. This is on eastbound Glenmore Trail approaching 14th Street. This is a multi-vehicle incident. It does look like fire crews are on scene. This is blocking the right-hand lane, but it's really starting to back things up. It's even going on to Crowchild Trail. The backup is starting over there, so expect some major delays if you're on that stretch. Looking over to the southeast, it's starting to stack up due to construction. This is at McLeod Trail and Canyon Meadows Drive. There's a southbound and northbound left lane closure with 50 km/h speed reduction on McLeod Trail. So it is slow going there. Also on Glenmore Trail at Deerfoot Trail, we do have some lane squeezes and speeds reduced. This is under the bridge there. It is starting to stack up on the eastbound side. If you do see anything else, so any stalls or collisions, you can always give us a call and let us know at 403-291-0066. 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
11: Hey, Dylan Cease was back for Game 2 against the Phillies, and he was amazing. He allowed one earned run on two hits in the first and then allowed one hit after that with 11 strikeouts. Jesus Sanchez hit a bomb to tie it up, and then Bryson Stott gave the Phillies the lead in the ninth with a double off of Louis Varland, which I thought was impossible. His ERA is now, unfortunately, a .5. Bottom nine, a wild pitch gets away from Joanne Duran, and Miles Straw came home to tie it. The next pitch...
12: Nobody out, the pitch to Valenzuela. Hit on a line, down in left center field, into score Marsho, and the Blue Jays have walked it off.
11: Game 3 of 3 goes tonight at 5:07 with Max Scherzer against Jesus Luzardo. And you can listen to that one right here on 960. I'm Shan Burgee, and that was your Jays Report brought to you by The Heating Ninja.
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13: The Toronto Blue Jays coming off of a crazy win over the Philadelphia Phillies last night. A walk-off victory, 3-2, to get back into a wild card spot in the American League. Here to talk about the Blue Jays and baseball in general is becoming a regular around these parts. Sportsnet Associate Editor working on Jays coverage. He is Zach Warden. Zach, thanks for taking the time today. How are you?
14: Yeah, I'm doing well, Peter. Thanks so much for having me on.
13: Yeah, thanks for coming on. Really appreciate it. It's nice to be able to talk about a win after the Blue Jays walk-off victory over the Philadelphia Phillies last night at the Rogers Centre. It does feel like this is about the fourth time that they've had a victory.

0: where I thought, all right, this is the one. This is the one that's going to get them going. I think overall they are kind of going-ish, at least going adjacent. Still two games below 500, but that did feel like a big one for this team last night, right?
1: Yeah, I think when you look at it, you know, they're starting to get healthier, right? Obviously, Dylan Cease returned last night and is dominant for his six innings, and Max Scherzer's back today, and Alejandro Kirk is set to be back this weekend. So I think this is about the time where we were kind of expecting that they would kind of start to shift it into gear and kind of start to look more like the team that we expected and they expected for 2026 here. So I think, you know, it a really nice win, like you said, you know, kind of one that you could maybe look as a turning point, especially when, you know, Louis Varland obviously gives up only his second run of the year, and for, you know, that could be a pretty you know, a thing that kind of puts you out of a game as a team when kind of your all-star closer gives up a run. But for them to string it together there with, you know, the guys that maybe you wouldn't expect to do it, you know, Jesus Sanchez, Yoenis Piñongo, and Brandon Valenzuela, like, I mean, just a really nice turnaround there, and hopefully it's something that they're kind of able to continue into the rest of the year and continue to kind of get that production from the middle of the order and you know, continue to get the good pitching that we've seen for a while now.
0: And with Brandon Valenzuela, I know we had this conversation a couple of weeks ago, and to me, it did make sense to, when Kirk comes back, send him down, keep Heinemann up as the backup catcher. You don't want Valenzuela to have this hot streak and all of a sudden he's just playing once a week because Alejandro Kirk is an important part of this team. This dude's becoming undeniable, though. Like, there might be a revolt if they send this guy down when Kirk comes back. Where are you at right now on the coaching, or not even dilemma, but the catching situation that the Blue Jays find themselves in with Kirk's return imminent?
1: Yeah, 100%. I think undeniable is a really good word for where he's at right now. If you kind of look at some of the statistics as a team, you know, he's the most valuable Blue Jays position player by WAR according to Fangraphs. He's their second best hitter by WRC+. Like, it's just been an incredible stretch for this guy. You know, his first 13 games of the year, he wasn't hitting at all. He was striking out 40% of the time. And, you know, he drops the leg kick and has turned into a really good all-around player. And I think kind of when you look at Alejandro Kirk's return, Kirk is going to be coming back from this fractured thumb and maybe isn't going to be ready to go 4 or 5 times a week. So I think that as Kirk comes back, Valenzuela is a really nice landing spot for them to kind of ease him back in, because Valenzuela has played so well and given them so much production on both sides of the ball. I think, you know, long-term, we'll kind of see what the playing time looks like. But I think as Kirk kind of gets back, you know, there's no guarantee for him to hit the ground running and be the all-star level catcher that we've seen him be for a couple years of his career. So I think that Valenzuela could be in a position to still kind of, you know, split duties with Kirk as he kind of works back into his form and being able to kind of handle the starting catcher's duties.
0: I have a theory that I want to run past you, or a suggestion, okay. A thought. So Brandon Valenzuela, being a switch hitter, this year is hitting .264 against right-handed pitching. 5 of his home runs have come off of righties, 10 RBI. He is hitting .219 against lefties. Just to pull a name out of a hat here, George Springer hitting .191 against right-handed pitching this year, does have 4 runs against righties, and the splits kind of flip. Springer is better against lefties than Valenzuela is. I am not saying it would be a full platoon, but could that be a way to get there or keep this bat in the lineup when Kirk comes in, is to maybe do a half semi-ish platoon with Valenzuela and Springer until Springer can kind of find the mojo that he had from last year?
1: Yeah, I think that's kind of the part of it that makes it make sense would be, you know, as Springer kind of continues to struggle and kind of find his footing, I think you want kind of to have your hottest bats in the lineup. So I think for the time being, if you are going to keep Valenzuela up in the majors, that would be a good way to kind of get him some at-bats to, get, you know, let Springer, he's been playing on this broken toe. And so, you know, if that needs a little bit of recovery, if that's kind of been bugging him, I don't hate the idea. Honestly, I think it's something that they could really do to keep this bat in the lineup. I think as far as like roster construction goes, you know, it does kind of limit you. I think kind of when you think of, you know, Valenzuela sliding to the DH, and if it is Heinemann that ends up going in this scenario, then you wouldn't necessarily have like a late game. You wouldn't be able to pinch run for Kirk necessarily, because then, you know, moving Valenzuela behind the plate and kind of everything, you'd lose your DH. And you know, it's a ton of kind of moving pieces, which that, you know, they could certainly do it in late game situations. But I think overall for this team, as they're looking to gain ground and get back above 500, 100 and kind of pick up wins

0: at kind of the rate that they need to, I think you can certainly prioritize getting a bat like that in the lineup while he's going well, and then hopefully Springer does is able to come around later in the year and heat up heading into September and potentially October to find kind of the form that they'll need him to be at. I think for the Blue Jays to win, you know, a playoff round, a couple playoff rounds, or you know, be kind of this contender come the postseason, you know, you will need George Springer to kind of be this key contributor. But I think for the time being, where he's going through these struggles, it is certainly a scenario that they could play out and see how things go with both Valenzuela and Kirk in the lineup that way.
1: Now, if I were managing, I would also get one of my assistants to tell Springer that's what I was doing, because I think he'd kill me with his bare hands. But I think there could be something to work with there, as again, you can't be taking bats that are on fire out of this lineup right now. Springer not even in the leadoff spot for the game yesterday. That was Vlad Guerrero Jr. Hitting leadoff. He ends the 0-for-15 slide that he was on with a single early on in that ball game. Still, I think just 1-for-4, but he has said, like, he knows he is struggling, and once he gets out of it, he's really going to get out of it. While I don't doubt that, I would like for that to happen soon. Are you seeing signs of a breakout from Vlad Guerrero Jr.?
0: I don't know, you know, if there's necessarily been signs. You know, you mentioned obviously the 0-for-15 stretch that he was on. He obviously gets the hit yesterday, which is you know, a well-placed ground ball to third base. So I think kind of when you look at his at-bats right now, he's just not kind of controlling them. It feels like the pitcher is dictating the terms of the engagement when he's at the plate, which is something that when Vladdy is going well and he is being the best version of Vladimir Guerrero Jr., he's at the plate, he's controlling the at-bat, he is making the pitchers come to him. And right now, obviously, we've seen his chase numbers go way up as, you know, he kind of expands the zone away and kind of gets jammed in. But I also think he's just chasing pitchers around the zone, really. You know, he's just such a fascinating hitter where he's able to hit everything, but sometimes that's not exactly what you want to do as a hitter, right? Because just because you can hit a slider low and away doesn't mean you necessarily should. So I think it kind of seems to me like there's just a pitch selection thing going on for him there, where he's pressing and trying to kind of find that one swing to kind of get him back on track. You know, I think it seemed like there was some positive momentum kind of towards the end of, or earlier in the Orioles series at the end of May. But, you know, since then, it's kind of been pretty quiet. So to me, I think it's just kind of going to be an approach thing, and getting him locked in on the pitches that he wants to hit and making pitchers really come to him, I think, is kind of the big difference with what we've seen from him from last year's postseason on the World Baseball Classic to what it's been in the regular season.
1: Sticking with the offense, a player that we haven't really thought about a whole lot lately. Is there any update on Anthony Santander? Back in February, it was 5 to 6 months for this injury. We're into month 4. I think we can rule out, recovery's going well. He's ahead of schedule. But has there been any talk about this guy at all? I know a lot of people are just kind of assuming we don't see him at all. But is there anything that you have heard around this dude?
0: No, I haven't heard anything. I obviously, he has the surgery to repair the torn labrum in February. And, you know, it kind of seemed like best case scenario was going to be a September-ish return. So I think, you know, we're probably still another month or so away from kind of seeing where he's at. It's, you know, it feels kind of similar to last year, right, where he kind of disappears for a lot of the season and then he kind of emerges as this late season potential option. Can he make it back in time? I think we'll be having similar conversations maybe by August or you know, early September. But in the meantime, I think that they are just going to be operating under the idea that he is not going to be a contributor to this team here in 2026.
1: Now to the starting rotation and people who did come back from injuries. Dylan Cease, in his return, 6 innings, giving up 1 run, 11 strikeouts, 29 swing and miss. Check my notes. That's good. It seems like quite the performance from Dylan Cease. And it whatever we thought best case scenario could look like with Pete Walker getting his hands on the clay, that was Dylan Cease. Aside from an injury, it does seem like they've gotten everything you could have expected out of this dude, right?
0: Yeah, 100%. You know, obviously the All-Star game coming up, I think he has a pretty good case to be there. It's funny kind of looking at, you know, just the strikeout numbers in the American League. And you know, he's right at the top of the leaderboard. And, you know, he just missed 15 days, so a couple starts in there. And, you know, he's still the American League leader in strikeouts. Like, it has been an incredible season for him, an incredible start to his Blue Jays career. You know, you talk about the swing and miss yesterday, you know, 29.

0: A 58% whiff rate, which is kind of up there for the most that a starter has gotten in 2026 right there. I think like a 0.1% below Jacob Mizorowski, who is kind of in his own category of swing and miss generation. So Cease, you know, just incredible. I think when you kind of look at him coming in last year as a primarily two-pitch guy, fastball slider, the changeup has been an incredible weapon. He's thrown it a lot more often. You know, the Phillies swung and missed at his changeup yesterday, 8 of the 9 swings that they took. And just kind of the sinker, you know, I think right before the IL, he kind of was really going heavy on the front hip sinkers to lefties and kind of landing those in the zone. And he didn't quite have that yesterday. But I think for him to have kind of all these different weapons that he can turn to now and in 2026 has just been really, really key to what's been the great start for him and the way that he's been able to kind of become almost a new pitcher with the Blue Jays, which, of course, as he gets older, is going to be really key. So if he can kind of continue to work with this deeper mix, I think, you know, Dylan Cease is going to be kind of at the forefront of that AL Cy Young conversation right through the end of the year.
1: Yeah, right now, the most strikeouts in the American League for Cease. Mizorowski, like you said, is just on another planet with 116. But Cease is 10 back of Christopher Sanchez, who has pitched 25 more innings than Cease has this season. So the dude has been absolutely unbelievable. More returns tonight expected with Max Scherzer potentially getting the ball here in the series finale against the Phillies. One strikeout away from 3,500 for the career. Obviously, best case scenario is a 27 pitch perfect game. But in working in the realm of realism, what is kind of best case scenario for you watching Scherzer this evening?
0: Yeah, he's such an interesting pitcher, and the way that his Blue Jays tenure has kind of unfolded. It seems like when he's been healthy, he's been solid. Obviously, this isn't, you know, Cy Young winning Max Scherzer anymore, but I think back to last year when he first comes back from the thumb injury, and he pitches so well that we're kind of locking him into the Blue Jays playoff rotation, and then he kind of struggles down the stretch and you know, pitches his way out of that conversation, and then comes back after not even being on the ALDS roster, and kind of seems to be a little bit healthier and pitches extremely well in the postseason, I think, considering how he looked going into it. And then for him this year, you know, he obviously has the great start to begin the year, and then in his second start kind of starts battling this forearm tendonitis, and then the rest of the starts kind of don't go that well. And, you know, it seems like we've been talking about that 3,500 strikeout for a couple starts now. So hopefully he's able to come back and be healthy. You know, I watching his rehab start in Buffalo, it seems like everything is good. Seems like the velo is good. So I would expect him to at least record one strikeout tonight, which, you know, obviously fingers crossed from that standpoint. But I think if he's just able to give them, you know, 4 or 5 innings of 1 or 2 run ball, I think that's a really good spot for him to be at right now. It's obviously better than the bullpen days that they were working before. I think you would obviously love kind of, you know, six innings of 1 run ball or something like that. But I think just kind of for him coming back and getting his feet back on the ground in the majors, I think kind of looking around that 5 innings pitched with a couple strikeouts and you know, not giving up a ton of runs would be really great for the Blue Jays at this point.
1: Now, I know with this conversation, things can change and things can happen, but the pitching staff is getting healthier, knock on wood. With Shane Bieber potentially coming back, all of a sudden, once again, 6 starters would be at the disposal of the Blue Jays. Patrick Corbin has been a pretty important piece for this Toronto rotation, but it does kind of look like maybe he would be the odd man out, or would Scherzer potentially be that, or a 6-man rotation? Assuming someone's elbow doesn't explode, or they try to field a ground ball to their left side and their knee buckles and their season ends, where does everyone kind of stack up in this rotation once a Shane Bieber gets back?
0: Yeah, I think, you know, Corbin obviously has been so good for them this year and has been an incredible find for $1 million as they were trying to find anybody kind of with a healthy arm and a pulse to take the mound as a guy who could pitch with some length. But his last couple times out have been a little bit rough. So I think that you kind of wonder if things are going to come crashing down on him. Obviously, his last couple years, his track record hasn't been all that strong. So I would imagine that, you know, once Bieber comes back, if Scherzer is able to stay healthy and pitch well enough, and of course, you know, Cease and Gausman and Yesavage are all pitching healthy, I would imagine that Corbin kind of does, as you say, end up as that odd man out. I wonder if there's a spot in the bullpen for him. Obviously, they did just option Adam Macko down. So right now, they're only operating with Mason Fluherty as their only lefty in the bullpen.

0: Obviously, Jimmy Garcia is on his way back too, so they kind of are going to have like an interesting bullpen crunch as well, where you can't really move on from guys like Tommy Nance and Spencer Miles. I mean, Woods Richardson obviously doesn't have any options left as well, and then you're certainly not moving on from Varland, Rogers, Fisher, or Flaherty or Hoffman at this point. So it's certainly going to be an interesting crunch. I think Corbin would be kind of be the guy that I would point to just based on kind of the track record and the fact that he is, you know, the guy on the $1 million contract that they signed in late April to kind of help them out.
1: Last one for you. There's a prospect with ties to this area who is lighting things up right now, not in the Blue Jays organization, but with the Atlanta Braves. Eric Hartman, it feels like every time I'm going on social media, he has hit another absolute nuke into another county and is hitting over 300. I saw you retweet something around him, one of the like 19 player of the weeks that he has so far this season. I guess just some overall thoughts on the former Okotoks Dog player who is lighting it up in the Braves system and catching a lot of attention anyway throughout the prospect world.
0: Yeah, he's been incredible. Like consensus top 100 prospect right now. For a guy kind of with his tools, you know, it's amazing that he was a 20th round pick for the Braves, like quite a steal for them to grab him there. And, you know, I think it was the tweet, there was a tweet that came out the other day that, you know, he's the only teenager other than Ellie De La Cruz since 2006 to hit above 300 with a 950 OPS and have 15 plus homers and 25 stolen bases, or, you know, kind of numbers around that way. So This is, you know, a bona fide five tool guy who has emerged. Reading some stuff and the reporting around him, you know, he kind of puts on a bunch of weight in the offseason. He didn't quite have this power when he first got into pro ball, but he's put on a ton of weight. His swing has really kind of been refined to do damage this year. So certainly a guy to watch. I think, you know, if you're talking about like exciting Canadian prospects, you know, he's probably like one of the more exciting guys that we've seen. And, you know, if you want to talk about like kind of the tool that he has and kind of the level that he's playing at right now, you know, this could certainly be a guy that we're talking about as like a top 20 prospect in baseball in the next couple of years, which, you know, as far as like my recent memory goes, we haven't really had a Canadian prospect reaching these heights. So it's really awesome to see him do that and to kind of turn himself into this player while still being 20 years old.
1: Gut feel it when he eventually gets to the big leagues, and you're right, 15 home runs, 25 stolen bases, which is a good year, and it's June. is he doing it with the Braves or maybe another organization? Because that is not an organization that is really starved for young talent, especially in the outfield right now.
0: Yeah, it's a really interesting conversation. You know, I would imagine that we do see him get like a double A bump here soon enough. And, you know, if he kind of goes to double A and performs well, you could definitely see him being a key trade chip at the deadline. You know, I think the Braves obviously are playing really well right now, and they could probably use some starting pitching help. You know, you look, obviously Chris Sale, Spencer Strider, Bryce Elder have been pitching fairly well. Obviously Sale kind of that Cy Young upside, but you know, if I don't know if this would even be a thing that the Braves would be willing to do, but I would, you know, almost look at them as like a Tarek Skubal destination if that kind of does end up being a thing. And, you know, I think if you're looking as a team like the Tigers, I mean, an Eric Hartman would certainly be a really tantalizing piece in a trade like that, as a guy which is kind of this super high ceiling and kind of this breakout that he's undergone here in 2026.
1: Zach, always a pleasure, man, especially after wins. Thank you so much for doing this. We'll do this again soon.
0: Sounds great. Always makes it better to have the better vibes, and always appreciate you having me on. It's always a great time to chat.
1: Perfect. Thanks, man. Be well. Thank you. There is Zach Warden joining us on the Atlas Pizza and Sports Bar guest hotline. Fresh Reno, same legendary eats. Atlas Pizza is your sports headquarters, 6060 Memorial Drive Northeast. Atlas Pizza, where every night's a big night. Look, we got baseball tonight. You got hockey tomorrow. All perfect for Atlas Pizza. Like Taylor said before, it's gross and gray outside. We don't want to be cooking when it's gross and gray. That's a pizza time. That's getting an Atlas Pizza, bringing it in, and just absolutely housing it while we're watching the Blue Jays take on the Phillies and Max Scherzer pitching a gem in his return and getting back into the lineup for the Blue Jays. So check out Atlas Pizza there. 1 hour in the books. Coming up in hour number two, the Stanley Cup final is now a best of three, as it is a 2-2 series following a wild performance again in game four. So should there be an adjustment from the Vegas side, and what has worked now for Carolina? We'll talk about that, plus some Hitmen chatter in hour number two on the other side here on Sportsnet Today on Sportsnet 960 The Fan.
2: Calgary traffic update.

0: From the 660 Traffic Center, I'm Ariel O'Shea. Well, it looks like all the major routes are running pretty smoothly other than Glenmore Trail. In the southwest, there's a significant tie-up on eastbound Glenmore Trail. This is approaching 14th Street. It looks like it's a multi-vehicle incident and police are on scene. This is still blocking the right-hand lane and it's backing things up onto Crowchild Trail when you head towards the Glenmore Trail exit. Other than that, just construction that may be getting in your way, starting to stack up on McLeod Trail at Canyon Meadows Drive. There's a southbound and northbound left lane closure and 50 kilometer per hour speed reduction on McLeod Trail, so this makes it pretty slow going in that area. If you do see anything else, any stalls or collisions though, you can always reach out and give us a call. We'd really appreciate it at 403-291-0066. 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
5: Hour number two is underway here on Sportsnet Today. Peter Klein, Taylor Dingman, Cameron Hughes, and intern Liam hanging out with you guys here on a Wednesday. It's a Blue Jays game day as the Toronto Blue Jays take on the Philadelphia Phillies tonight. 5 o'clock start. We'll have it for you here after the sports drive on Sportsnet 960 The Fan. Max Scherzer looking to make history and becoming the 11th pitcher in Major League Baseball history, which goes back a while, to strike out 3,500 batters in their career. So tune in as the Blue Jays look for a series win against one of the better, hotter teams in baseball, the Philadelphia Phillies. Again, we'll have it for you here at 5 o'clock. If you missed any of hour number one, did you miss out? But luckily for you, it is available in podcast form, or will be very, very soon. We had the great Blue Jays conversation there with Zach Warden a moment ago. Plus, headlines running through the news of the day, including a really fun little stretch of making fun of Mike Babcock, which I will admit got a touch more pushback than I was anticipating.
6: Mike Babcock.
5: I didn't think that we would have to. I thought how we were feeling pretty unanimous, but someone, a couple people weren't necessarily as on board as we were. And so again, I will sometimes read the, oh, PK, nice to have you back, all that stuff. So I do have to read the ones that are a bit more negative as well. And so this one comes in, funny enough, unnamed. Hey, PK, weren't you fired before for being so bad at your job? It's like listening to a 19-year-old frat boy. I think Babcock is a prick, but he also won 2/3 of all of his games that he has coached. Yes, I'm allowed to say that. It's fine. He is a tactician, and I've been called that on here before. He's a tactician, and just because he is a jerk doesn't mean he isn't a good coach. When did sports radio get invaded by a bunch of whiny jerks and babies that get offended by the big bad coach? Your show is so bad, it's hard to believe you're on the radio. So let's address these one by one. Firstly, wasn't I fired for being bad at my job? Not necessarily. I was part of some layoffs that were happening. And while I do joke about the ever-changing nature of the broadcast industry, it was during a pandemic stretch, and I was the third person on a three-person show. So that is to be expected, I suppose. But also, after I got let go, the people who were in charge also did get let go. And then when new people came in, they asked around here. And from what I've been told, it was pretty unanimously decided that letting me go was a mistake. So they decided to bring me back. And I'm only back here on a freelance thing. And I'm sounding like I'm bragging, but stop me when I'm lying. I'm only back here freelance-wise because so many places want me to work for them that I didn't want to give up on any of them. So that's why I'm back in the capacity that I am in. As far as the 19-year-old whining frat boy is concerned, I would suggest frat boys would be much more in favor of Mike Babcock and probably more on his side. You would probably know that if anyone wanted to be around you and invited you into anything like that. Babcock is a whatever. He also won 2/3 of his games. I'm wondering where. Because for his career, just a sec, I wrote these down. For his career, he's won 53% of his games, powered by 58% in Detroit, which again, close, but not two-thirds. He won 49% of his games in Toronto and 42% of his games in Anaheim. And if we're talking about the games that matter the most, he won 54% of his games in the playoffs. So, yes, this guy has had some success. But when he is not powered by a team that has Datsyuk and Lidstrom and Zetterberg and Rafalski and Cleary and Filppula and Franzen and Osgood and Hasek, or isn't boosted by one of the craziest goaltending performances in the history of the National Hockey League on a playoff run to within Game 7 of the Stanley Cup Final, I think dude's kind of mid. And when you combine being mid with being a bad dude that got let go from places because all of your players didn't want to be around you, I don't know why it's worth the headache, and I don't know why he is worth defending. I think there are a number of coaches who are out there who could do a better job, and whatever tactician this guy was kind of goes out of the way when you don't have one of the best defensemen of all time, one of the best two-way forwards of all time, one of the best teams of all time, and two of the better goalies in the long-storied history of a proud franchise. So I don't see where it's worth it in any of this for Mike Babcock to be brought in. I don't think he's that good. There was a time I did. I drank the Kool-Aid on Mike Babcock, but we now have significantly more evidence that he's not as good at his job as a lot of people think he is, and was kind of bolstered by having some absurd rosters and couldn't get the job done in Toronto when he had Marner and Matthews and Kadri and Nylander and Frederik Andersen, who seems to be doing pretty well in the playoffs now. So I would save it on the great tactician, and it's only because a bunch of whiny snowflakes don't want him around anymore. That there's all of this happening. Maybe, just maybe, it's because the dude sucks now and he's not worth the headache. So that's where I'm at on that conversation. But keep the text coming at 960-960. So let's get into the Stanley Cup playoffs. Speaking of coaching, I think a goaltending switch really worked in the most recent game in the Stanley Cup final as Bussy balled out. I gave up three, but again, I don't think necessarily they were his fault. Cam, I was surprised with that clip we played in headlines, or the part that you said in headlines where it was, yeah, we haven't necessarily decided that which way we want to go with the goaltending or not. Look, I can understand in the regular season, okay, we got our guy a bit of a breather. Let's roll back now with this one. But when it's the Stanley Cup final and you do just won your hockey game after the other dude gave up five and a couple of losses, it seems to me the decision's made for you.
6: Well, and we know too, I think I played the clip, I forget if it was Monday or Friday, but you know, Rod Brind'Amour loves that drama of what goalie am I going to put between the pipes? He's like, it's the only piece of, you know, control I have over all the chaos and the media and everything that's going on. So, you know, I don't blame Rod Brind'Amour one bit for sort of hanging on to that bit. In terms of the debate between, you know, Bussy and Andersen, like you said, I thought Bussy was pretty good. Uh-huh. You know, looking at the money puck stats, his goal saved above expected was minus 0.41. So, you know, a little bit to be desired there, but also his first ever playoff start in the Stanley Cup final. There's going to be a couple nerves there. 58.3% shots on net were unblocked too for Bussy. So there's a couple of things there you can look at on the advanced analytics side to see sort of what might have gone on there. But at the end of the day, PK, he won the game for them.
5: Yeah. Yeah. And like there are probably, like you said, there are probably some numbers that maybe don't go all the way for him, but some that maybe do. You get that win, I think you gotta roll with it, with him. Freddie Andersen, like, stay ready, because if this one goes sideways, we're probably going back to you with our season on the line out in Las Vegas. But I think for now, Bussy has to be the one. Out in Vegas, they don't necessarily have that backup that they can comfortably roll with, right? Like, the Carter Hart is with the Vegas Golden Knights, not because they just wanted to draw up some controversy over a while. It was out of necessity. While Aiden Hill was great in a run to the Stanley Cup a couple of seasons ago, it wasn't this year. 305 goals against average, 871 save percentage. Akira Schmid actually played the most games as goaltender for Vegas this year. 260 goals against average and an 893 save percentage. But Carter Hart taking things over after that. And again, I don't like to say nice things about the dude, but he is playing well in the Stanley Cup playoffs. However, it's now four goals allowed in four straight games. No goalie has ever done that to start a Stanley Cup playoff. And there were times goalies basically wore cardboard.

0: to play the position while dudes were hammering just absolute tanks by him, and they're ripping on darts in the intermission. So there have been times where a lot of pucks have gone past goalies, and this dude's still the first to allow four goals past him in the first four of a Stanley Cup final. I don't think that there is a great safety net behind him, but I do start to wonder if there is a conversation at least of, hey, is this guy our guy? Because I some breakdowns in front of him, don't turn the puck over a bunch of times that leads to the stall diving goal. Or like Torts was talking about in the other one, that deflection off of McNabb right to stall in front, and he's able to bang it home. But whatever air of invincibility there was from this guy in the first couple of rounds, that's gone now. If nothing else, they need Hart to play better. And I do wonder if there's at least part of a conversation happening of, hey, do we have to make a move here? Because this kind of went sideways on us pretty quickly.
1: Yeah, I don't know if I see John Tortorella making a move from Carter Hart. Like, he's been the guy the entire run for Vegas. And, you know, while necessarily he hasn't been the reason he's won series for Vegas, he's been good enough where, yeah, okay, we can win with this guy in net. And it's almost a similar conversation to what's happening in Carolina right now, where, you know, you take Freddie Anderson out for a game, give him a day, put Bussy in, and then see what happens up next. So, you know, could Vegas do that? Sure.
0: Mm-hmm.
1: But I don't know.
0: There just isn't that option awful? There. No.
1: Yeah.
0: Yeah. I don't think it's at a point where you can like absolutely load up with, okay, let's roll with this guy. Here we go. Because that there isn't any of those guys behind him. And you're right. Like it hasn't been so bad that like, I don't even know if they would make the change in the regular season because a lot of the breakdowns have been happening in front of them. And that's where a lot of those problems kind of lie with this team, is more the defensive work in front of them. But I think it has to at least be a conversation being brought up over day and a bit in Vegas of like, look, can we at least talk about this? Because it hasn't gone great for this Golden Knights team so far. So coaching adjustments to be had all over the place over the next 24 hours or so as we get ready. And I will say, I think one of the adjustments worked for Carolina. Looking to get off it. Again, it's funny. We're talking about how the other goalie has let in four for the first time in a cup final history. And now we're saying, hey, Carolina needed to get their offense going. But throughout the postseason, it has kind of been one line. Right now, that one line has changed from series to series, but they haven't really been able to get a lot going. But I like the adjustment that has been made, switching things up a little bit. They have kept Hall, Stankoven,

0: And then Aho and Svechnikov, you're noticing them a lot more over the last little bit. And I think Martinuk has been a really good in the face of Carter Hart and on the forecheck of the other team's player over the last little bit. So I think that Brendan Moore, a little slow to change on some of these things, but the change that has been made now really works. And these lines are really clicking together over the last couple of games here.
1: Well, and PK, you know, I've said this on these airwaves before where, you know, I'm hesitant to believe in teams that don't necessarily have that grade A superstar, that quote unquote roll four lines deep, come at you in waves, and don't necessarily have that top guy. But what we're seeing from Carolina right now is a perfect counter argument to everything I've said about not having a superstar. When Carolina is going the way that they're going right now, there's no wonder this series has shifted to what it is, right? Each line just going and going and going. And while you don't have that superstar who's going to win you a game, you have four lines who can roll, who can each do their part to win you that game. They're doing it as a collective. And, you know, they might make me eat my words on not having or needing a superstar or two or two and a half to win a Stanley Cup, you know, much more like the way that Vegas is constructed right now, you know, with Marner and the rest of them. I'm almost ready to eat my words on what I've seen from Carolina. I've talked about it before. I said it was super boring hockey, not a lot of entertainment value there, which obviously isn't everything. But if they keep rolling the way that they are right now, it's just relentless from Carolina right now.
0: Yeah, it is. And like, I just, there's no, even that, like the Jankowski line has been fine, not to the level of the other ones, but the Jankowski line has been fine.
1: It's very serviceable.
0: Yeah,
1: fourth line.
0: They've been able to roll it. And now you're starting to see some of the Vegas side that's not necessarily working as well, right? Like Dorofeyev can't get anything going 5-on-5. Even on the power play, he had a pretty good look the other night or last night and just kind of fanned on it and it floated to the goal on what should have been a bit of a good chance. And like Smith has that good look all alone in front, but Dorofeyev has most of the state of Nevada open and including a net, and they still can't get it still doesn't get the pass across to him. It's starting to become a little one note on the Vegas side, right? Like Theodore is going, aside from the bad turnover last night, Marner has obviously been spectacular throughout this, but even Eichel feels like there's another little bit that he could maybe be giving a little bit. Stone's been very good, but like Rasmus has been hit or miss. Hannafin's been hit or miss. A lot of these guys have been hit or miss. And now all of a sudden it's the Carolina side where more guys are going, where it didn't feel like that in this first part. So again, I'm wondering what the break glass in case of emergency is for Torts. I know when they're down, they go with Stone, Eichel, and Marner, which, I would not want to play that. That sounds like a very bad way to spend a Thursday night, is having to deal with those guys. Do you do that for a whole game? It does kind of leave, we just talked about how the rest of the lineup really isn't going. It does leave you a little barren back behind it, but I do wonder if that's the adjustment. Do they make a couple of tweaks elsewhere in the lineup? What is the big adjustment that is made now for Vegas to kind of counterpunch what Carolina was able to do in their last adjustment that got them the win in this one?
1: Yeah, and I like your highlight there of what we've been seeing from Jack Eichel here, PK. You know, going into the series against Colorado and throughout that series, he's about a point per game player. Throughout the series against Carolina, he's got the 2 points, and then that's kind of it.
0: Yeah. Which, you know, is not enough when you're dealing with this Hurricanes team.
1: Yeah,
0: right?
1: He needs to be doing a lot more. He's got 20 points throughout these playoffs. Only 2 goals.
0: Mm-hmm.
1: That one's been a little bit weird to me. 18 assists, 2 goals for 20 points and 20 games played throughout these Stanley Cup playoffs for Jack Eichel at a +4.
0: Yeah, like that. It's just like he has always kind of been the table setter, especially with this group. Like when they won in 23, he only had 6 goals, 20 assists. So he has generally been more assist than goal guy. Mm-hmm. But it hasn't, like in that cup final and that whole run, you could feel him taking over. You haven't really felt that at any point.
1: No,
0: here
1: it's been Marner's
0: in this series.
1: Yeah, taking over.
0: Totally. So yeah, I'm waiting for more from that guy now. This is the time where it's great that we got here. It's great that you guys played really well. But now that we're in this thing and we're either 2 wins away from getting our name carved into a trophy or 2 losses away from putting in all this work for nothing, you need some of these guys to step up. And I think Eichel is absolutely one of those guys on the Vegas side that needs to get it going to get them back into it. The one thing now, I have no read on this series at all. You could tell me Vegas wins the next two,
1: yep,
0: and I would believe you. You could tell me Carolina wins the next two, and I could believe you. You tell me that over the next 3

0: games, we are going to see 15 periods of hockey. I would believe that. It feels like this could go any way. And momentum has barely carried over from period to period. They were talking about it on the broadcast last night. Let me see if I can find it here in my notes real quick. Carolina was outscoring Vegas. I think it was like 9-1 or something like that in the first period. And then Vegas outscoring Carolina 7-1 now 9-1 in the second period. And in the third period, it kind of flips back to the Carolina side. Like, momentum isn't even carrying over from period to period, let alone from game to game. So everything is on the table now with this. And I can't remember a time at 2-2. Even, you know, we're evened up, it's all whatever, but four games into a Stanley Cup final where so much still feels on the table.
1: Because we've seen both ways that these teams can win. It's either Mitch Marner gets a hat trick and 4 points in a period, or Carolina just shuts things down, each line is going, and they find a way to win.
0: Yeah.
1: We've seen both instances happen throughout this series. We're in a best of three now. I'm totally with you. I don't know who's winning this series. It's a total coin flip for me.
0: Mm-hmm.
1: Like, if...
0: Makes it fun.
1: I could, you know, you could say it hinges on guys like Marner and guys like Eichel stepping up and continuing to have big performances, right? Maybe Marner gets another 3-point game. Maybe Eichel gets 3.9 and is, you know, great in the faceoff dot, contributes a lot of shot blocks and does that. And we've seen that, right? Like I said, we've seen the Marner 4-point period, but we've also seen Carolina just go out, dominate. Oh, it's such a good series, PK.
0: Yeah, it's a lot of fun.
1: Talking
0: about how, like, wild everything can kind of swing. Vegas, who, again, right in that game to the end, 3 shots even strength in the first period last night.
1: Whoa.
0: 6 overall, 2 on the power play, 1 shorthanded. Now, 1 that didn't count because it got shot too late.
1: Ayo.
0: And the puck went in the net. And I mean, time that
1: doesn't work.
0: And that's happened throughout the series, right? Like, there have been a lot of times, first period, shots are 15-2 for the Hurricanes, but it's only a 2-0 game. And, oh, wow, Vegas has 6 now. So there we go.
1: When did that happen? I just went to get up and get a cold beverage.
0: Yeah, it's been a blast. And, you know, like, I know we don't talk a lot of basketball here. NBA Finals kind of the same. Like, you've had the Spurs could be up 3-0 in the series instead of down 2-1. But some big performances from the Knicks. Like, it's been, you got the Blue Jays going nuts as well with the game against the Phillies. And if nothing else, they're not boring. I wish they would win more. I wish they would win more boring games. I would love just a couple of nice 6-1 victories
1: just
0: for the Blue Jays.
1: 600 win percentage. Just keep rolling, keep climbing through the standings. I'll take it.
0: Yeah, would love that. Instead, it's, oh yeah, it was 3-2 and the third string catcher got a walk-off hit after the untouchable closer actually gave up a run. But it's fine because the last closer, who gave up 5 a couple of days ago, pitched a full inning, no runs allowed, no hits even. So, you know, nothing boring. It's been a whole lot of fun in the sports world the last little bit. A lot of people on the text line now in support of me after the little rant I just went on. So I appreciate that. Thank you very much. Was not necessarily the intention, but it is nice to see nonetheless. So time for us to come back or take a break. Then we'll come back with Cass Bruni, the new general manager of the Calgary Hitmen, a big promotion for him. So we will talk about all of that on the other side when we continue here on Sportsnet Today on Sportsnet 960 The Fan.
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3: From the 660 Traffic Center, I'm Arielle O'Shea. Well, it looks like all the major routes are running pretty smoothly other than Glenmore Trail. In the southwest, there's a significant tie-up on eastbound Glenmore Trail. This is approaching 14th Street. Looks like it's a multi-vehicle incident and police are on scene. This is still blocking the right-hand lane and it's backing things up onto Crowchild Trail when you head towards the Glenmore Trail exit. Other than that, just construction that may be getting in your way, starting to stack up on McLeod Trail at Canyon Meadows Drive. There's a southbound and northbound left lane closure and 50 kilometer per hour speed reduction on McLeod Trail, so this makes it pretty slow going in that area. If you do see anything else, any stalls or collisions, though, you can always reach out and give us a call. We'd really appreciate it at 403-291-0066. 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
1: The Stanley Cup Finals pause to catch their breath as we get ready for Game 5 coming up tomorrow. Tonight on the radio, it'll be the Blue Jays taking on the Phillies. We will have that starting at 5, which will be immediately following the sports drive. Not just sport. Several of them will be discussed with Logo and Patty Dumas coming up at the top of the hour. But shifting gears now to the Calgary Hitmen as they have shuffled some things up in the front office. Very pleased to be joined by our next guest to discuss that.

0: And General Manager Cass Bruni, how does that sound?
1: It sounds awesome. Yeah, it's finally setting in a bit here. It's just really excited to get going and honored to be part of such a good organization here.
0: Now, the press release said that this had been kind of in the works for a little while now, a bit of a succession plan and everything like that. But did you know that this would kind of be the timing of it? Was it still a bit of a surprise? How did the whole process kind of play out for you?
1: Yeah, I think when I decided to go full time with the Hitmen, I knew this was the plan, but I didn't take anything for granted. I just had the opportunity to work under some really good people and mentors, and Gary Davidson and Mike Moore, who had been around the league for a long time. And I just really enjoyed the role of being an assistant GM and learning every single day. And I didn't quite know when the timing would be, but I didn't take anything for granted, and then been fortunate enough to get this new position here in the last week.
0: Now, like you said, not taking anything for granted there, and knowing that this was on the horizon, at least at some point, I would imagine that might help get you ready for a role like this, just kind of see some of the other day-to-day stuff that comes with getting that the official title and getting to sit in the general manager chair and just kind of preparing for that. I would imagine having a bit of a runway into that may help you in this now, right?
1: Yeah, I think it was critical for my development, being to work under some really good people who had been there and gone through a lot of different experiences. And then the last two seasons have been two completely different seasons. We had one where we were a championship caliber team and we were trading assets to make ourselves better. And then last year we were able to experience having a younger team that got consistently better and was still able to compete in the playoffs. So I think going through it where you don't have necessarily the accountability of having the title of being a GM, but being able to learn through those experiences was an awesome experience for me, and has really bode me well for my new role moving forward here.
0: And now with that, Gary Davidson still involved in the organization and still helping out advisory capacity, I believe, as things kind of get shuffled around. How much did he help you throughout this entire process?
1: Yeah, he was great. He's been one of the most influential people in my career. He has an unbelievable eye for talent. He's experienced absolutely everything in junior hockey, including owning teams, running the business side of things, and being a part of really good franchises in our league. And I'm really excited that he's going to continue on with us and being my right-hand person that I can lean on for the evaluation of players and trades and building something really special here. So he's been an incredible resource for me and will continue to help me out as I move forward.
0: Now, you had kind of mentioned it before, a couple of different eras all in the span of a couple of years, which is part of the quick turnover of junior hockey, but a bit of a younger roster that I think for quite a few people probably exceeded expectations in the entirety of last season, making that push into the playoffs and then advancing a little bit in the postseason as well. That has to be pretty exciting. You're not exactly starting with a blank canvas here, are you?
1: No, we're not. It's the sentiment moving forward to next year is really exciting. We're returning the bulk of our team, which is great. And as you said, I think when you give young players an opportunity to play, develop, to make mistakes, and just to play, they get so much better over the course of the year if you give them the right resources to develop. That's what we did, and we reaped the rewards of that as they just improved so much through the year. That core group of 17-year-old players now turning 18, that's going to be a big group for us moving forward here, and they're all excited to return together and continue to push and take that next step next year.
0: I would imagine that's kind of a tricky balance to walk at any time in junior hockey, but now having so much of that proof of concept with all of those young players stepping up, you still want to have a bit more of the veterans around and these guys, as they progress through the organization, they're in some key spots to help guide you to where this franchise ultimately wants to get to, while still also giving a couple of spots to get some younger players in there to develop and to have the same progression that a lot of these guys had this year. Is that just saying it out loud feels like it would be tricky to figure all of that out from a roster building standpoint? How much of a challenge is that, keeping the veterans while also keeping some spots for some young guys to develop?
1: Yeah, that's a concept that we think about consistently and is really important when we build teams. The cycle for junior hockey, as you said, is short. It's getting even shorter mm-hmm. with the changing landscape and the player movement and being able to go to the NCAA. Our player pool is growing with more Americans coming up north. So what I would say is we really think about that. And it's an important concept to have young players already always consistently coming into your program. We believe and our goal is to be a sustainably competitive program year over year. And to do that, you need to develop

0: young players every single season. It's draft. The draft every year is going to be really important. Listing free agents is going to be really important too. So I think every year, you're right, you have to make sure that you have young 16 and 17 year old players that are growing, and you have time to make to develop them. And our philosophy as an organization is development first. And if you focus on the development of those players, regardless of their age, the result will be in wins. That's going to be the outcome. So it's something you have to think about every day, and it's a critical piece of getting it right so that you can be successful year over year.
1: I'm happy you brought up the kind of new landscape, because you are coming into the general manager's chair at a time that is exactly nothing like any other time, really, in the CHL, with different partnerships and different avenues for players now being opened up, but now different avenues for them to be able to go elsewhere as well. And just kind of living through that over these last couple of seasons, has anything surprised you about this new world that the WHL and the CHL are living in?
0: You know what? I think everything's a surprise, because I don't think you realize what the consequences are going to be with this type of change. And and I don't know if there has been such drastic a change in the junior hockey or just minor hockey landscape that's come up in at least my lifetime. It's something where we embrace it. We embrace the change. We want to be able to be nimble and adapt quickly, and we think we can take advantage of this. And it's been different. I think the way our players come into the league, the types of players coming into our league, when they graduate, it's something that's ever changing. And I don't think we've actually seen how it's going to end up quite yet. There hasn't been a big enough sample size for players to see what's best for their development. But in the end, I would say all of this is great for the player. The players have an opportunity to play junior hockey, to also play college hockey. There's a lot of different avenues for their development. But I would say, which is consistent, is I think the Canadian Hockey League and our league and our program specifically is a great place to develop and competes with any junior hockey organization in North America.
1: Well, and when this whole thing was going on, and you're right, like there isn't really we saw this before. Like a lot of this is new, and there was some panic when like a McKenna leaves and stuff like that. But the one thing I was always saying is like we didn't have just enough good hockey players to only fill the three leagues in the CHL, and that's it. Like that was just the maximum of good hockey players we had. There's a bunch of talent across Canada, North America, the world in this sport. And I think you see that last year, just down the road a little bit. Medicine Hat loses Gavin McKenna, and okay, what are these guys going to do? Turns out those Ruck kids are okay, and Basha was all right also, and they had a very good run for themselves. So it's different, and maybe it could affect a couple of things, but it, like you said, it just gives some of these good players a chance to really show how good they are.
0: No, I think you're right. You're right. The McKennas of the world are a bit of a different story. Him being a late birthday, already playing 2 years at 16 and 17, so leaving for his draft year. I think that's a unique situation. Mm-hmm. But what I would say is people don't realize that the CHL had 130 more Americans last year than they did the year previous. That's an unbelievable amount of players coming up that we wouldn't necessarily have had access to prior, because they wanted to play college hockey in the U.S. So while we are losing a few of those players that are moving on to college early because they believe they're ready for that next level, then I just think we're backfilling with almost even more players at the younger draft eligible level. So as I said earlier, I don't know how this is exactly going to shake out. I still think time needs to come to see where the best place is for development. I still think our league is a great place to develop at 18, 19, but the amount of players in the player pool expanding is a really positive movement for our league and for our program.
1: Now heading into this offseason, while I'm enjoying this conversation, and I'm hoping it's fun for you as well, I'm sure this wasn't the biggest thing on your to-do list, though, was to talk to the media. So what is kind of top of mind for you and at the top of the to-do list heading into this offseason, looking to help this team grow and take that next step from a very impactful year last year?
0: Yeah, what I would say is we're digesting and determining all the players that we have returning. We're thinking about our roster construction and what our depth chart will look like next season. I would say the number one priority is the import draft, which is coming up on June 30th. It's a few days after the NHL draft. So we are going to be picking two players in that draft. We have one player returning, a Russian forward, Andrei Mogachev. But we will be selecting two players in that draft, which will hopefully be impactful players into our lineup. Then what I also would say is that we're actively recruiting.

0: recruiting some players that potentially could come up from the U.S. that could be big ads for our team. So as much as I think June is off season for us and I'm not going to be busy, this is one of the busiest times of the year to try to make some improvements to our team in the fall.
1: You've been a part of this for a while now, so certainly able to voice your opinions in the decision-making process and all of that. But I guess for you, just like best case scenario, what is a Cass Bruni team look like? Like what style of play are you looking for? Obviously, it looks like one that hoists a trophy at the end. But in terms of style and play and everything like that, what type of a team do you like to build?
0: Yeah, what I would say is like we're looking for the most competitive, skilled players that we can find. It can be all forms, shapes, and sizes, but we want to have competitive, skilled, talented players. And I think once we aggregate all the as many players of those as possible, you build something special. And you, of course, have to tinker with positions and make sure that you have the right balance of the team. But I think the way we want to play is we want to play fast. We want to have the puck the majority of the time and be a puck possession team. And then when we don't have it, we want to be able to have enough structure to go retrieve it and get after it so that we can go on offense as much as possible. So what I would say is we want to have a really skilled, fast team, especially in our forward group. And then we want to have defense that could be able to jump into the rush and make plays. So I think that's the way we would like to play, which I think is an exciting brand of hockey, which our fans will love to watch.
1: Now on the roster and getting ready for the big summer, defenseman Ben McBeth going to get his name called at some point in the NHL draft in a couple of weeks. You were able to have a pretty good view of watching this kid play as a rookie in the WHL. Give us the scouting report for McBeth and whatever NHL team drafts him, what kind of kid they're getting.
0: Well, one, the type of kid he is, he's an unbelievable person, comes from a great family. Obviously, he's a local kid growing up from about 15 minutes from the rink here. One of the smartest academic players that we've ever had come through our doors. But what I would say is like what I remember him most, especially off the ice, is just he's an unbelievable, optimistic personality, loved getting better every single day, was a consummate teammate. Had no issues with him ever. It was just a treat to be able to bring him in. And everything seemed really easy in his transition. And both on and the off the ice, he fit in really well. And then on the ice as a player and prospect, I would just say his skating ability and his ability to retrieve pucks and move pucks is very, very good. I think it's an asset that can excel at the NHL level too. And it just nothing fazed him. He could come out of traffic with the puck and make a high end play. He contributed for us in all areas. He played close to 25 minutes a night, almost consistently at the end of the year. He defends really, really well because of his really good feet and has a great stick. So he's a complete two-way defenseman he's going to be an unbelievable teammate for you, for any team that gets him. And I just see his trajectory continuing to improve. He had a great 16-year-old season last year in the BC Hockey League. And then he just continued to improve for us and was just a huge asset for our program this year.
1: You talked about how easy the transition was for him going from Salmon Arm now to the Calgary Hitmen and now eventually an NHL franchise as well. We've talked before about how there are different players from different different upbringings, different countries, different whatever, potentially getting access to the CHL now here and to the Calgary Hitmen. How big of a part of the job is kind of making life easy for them and trying to help that adjustment period for them both on and off the ice?
0: I think it's critical. Yeah, for Ben, it's a different transition than it is to bring in a Russian or right. European forward or defenseman as well. And I think it is our job to understand the needs and what resources, the development resources that all our players need. I think we do a great job of that, and I think we're recognized for that. We have a lot of people invested in our program from the building side and education to the business and hockey side. I think we are lucky to have really good resources and support from our ownership group and our executive staff here at CSEC. So it's just, I think we have the ability just to provide those resources and have our kids feel really comfortable so that they can transition. And our track record proves that. I just think if you get some feedback from players and agents, they've said that they really enjoy playing here. And that's something we're really proud of.
1: Now, I've done enough of these to know that you guys don't like talking about yourselves in this all that much. But for you, starting out as a video coach, working your way up to general manager, even going back to your playing days, working through various levels of junior hockey, was general manager always something that you wanted to do, wanted to achieve? Is it just something that popped up recently? How long has this been the goal?

0: for you?
1: Yeah, that's a hard one. I think it's something that I never really thought it might be realistic. I think you'd have to get really lucky and fortunate to get in the spot. And I was really fortunate and lucky to get put in this position. And it's something where in these hockey markets in Canada, I think there's a lot of people capable that could be really good general managers at a lot of levels. And it's just being fortunate to do it is awesome. It is a dream come true. I think you always would love to do and be in this position. And I just wanted to set myself up so that if I ever got lucky enough to get the opportunity, I'd be ready. But yeah, it's something that I've thought of for a long time. And I'm really honored and fortunate to be put in the spot.
0: And it is a position that a lot of people would love to have at some point. So again, congratulations on getting this. But any advice for people who see that journey from junior hockey player working in as a video coach and then progressing up to assistant general manager and now in the general manager's chair? Well, what's some advice for some people who would love to see their name on our rundown and get yakked at by me for 20 minutes in the future?
1: I would say get involved. And just be on your feet and just focus on being really good at whatever role you're in. When I started in this business, I was part-time. I was actually in school, and starting as a video coach part-time, but I was just excited to be around. I loved being in the rink, being in the coach's room, and was willing to do anything just because I loved learning and being part of it. If you have the ability to love doing what you, being in the rinks and just doing whatever you can to be successful and making your bosses and your jobs for your more senior people easier, and you just keep focusing on that, eventually you get rewarded. And I was in those positions for quite a few years. But then eventually I matured as a person. I had more of a feeling about how I would want to make decisions if I ever got into this type of position. And I eventually got rewarded. And it does take some luck, but I do believe if you're hardworking, you're humble, you listen more than you talk initially, then usually things go in the right direction for you.
0: Well, and it certainly did for you, Cass. Congratulations on the new gig, and best of luck going forward.
1: Thank you. I really appreciate you having me on.
0: Thank you. There is Cass Bruni, the general manager for the Calgary Hitmen, joining us on the Atlas Pizza and Sports Bar guest hotline. Fresh Reno, same legendary eats. Atlas Pizza is your sports headquarters, 6060 Memorial Drive Northeast. Atlas Pizza, where every night's a big night. Yeah, what we hear about guys popping into the general manager role. It's like, all right, cool. But you get to see like the progression, like video coach and just trying to work your way up, get any opportunity you can and progress into that general manager role. So congratulations there to Cass Bruni, and quite the situation walking into now, not walking into, he's been AGM there for a little bit as well, but you have a young team that overachieved for most people's expectations from last season, and now getting a chance to build on that, taking over that sort of a squad, not a bad way to start, but also a little bit of pressure of, all right, yeah, no, this has been a great run, and congratulations on the new gig. If you could just don't screw this up now, that would be greatly appreciated. Like, we got a good thing going here, so just don't get in the way. And by the way, the end goal is a championship, and anything else at some point will be deemed a catastrophic failure.
2: No pressure.
0: So just deal with that. Just live with that, and hopefully you'll be all right. So yeah, you're right, Cam. No pressure at all, right?
2: No, just go in there and just win at all costs.
0: Yes.
2: Like, don't you dare even think about losing. If you do, it's a short leash. No, I'm kidding. I'm sure he's got a great support group there with him, and seems like a really good dude.
0: Yeah, certainly does. And so, yeah, love to see that journey, and excited to see where the Hitmen go this offseason and then get back up and running in the fall once this pesky little offseason thing is over. A couple minutes left here on the show as we get ready for the sports drive coming up. And then we got the Blue Jays and the Phillies at 5:00. We talked with Zach about it a little bit in hour number one, and this Brandon Valenzuela thing is pretty fun to watch. And it's been a season where it hasn't been as bad as a lot of the reactions from me and on social media would tell you that it's been. They're still 33-35 in a playoff spot as it sits today. Fangraphs has their playoff odds at 47%. So it hasn't been a failure. Well, it hasn't been great, but there haven't been as many like, oh man, this crazy, wild, awesome story is happening. And so it is neat that two of them came together last night with Brandon Valenzuela getting the walk-off hit and then Dylan Cease just absolutely dealing again against the Phillies team that's really picked things up since Don Mattingly showed up. And Valenzuela, we talked about it for weeks as Kirk was starting to ramp up the rehab process and starting to get ready. It's like, okay, this has been fun. Yes, he's one of two guys

0: hitting on the team, but you can get him down in the minors. Doesn't have to pass through waivers or anything like that. It's fine. Heinemann can option and or DFA, and then he can just say no to going down to the minors, and then he's a free agent, and you lose some catching depth. But I don't know how you get rid of this kid now. He is on a team that has been struggling for any kind of offensive spark. He's been the spark so far, and now he's catching 4 nights a week, sometimes even 5, and really helping out. He's getting better defensively as this has gone on, and a lot of the metrics are pointing to him being an even better defensive catcher down the road and starting to progress in some of those ways. It really feels like a bat they need to keep in the lineup now. And so I'm not messing with any kind of send this guy down or anything, even if you have to keep 3 catchers, which I generally am against, because now you just have 2 guys who are just there for nothing. But Valenzuela, I brought it up before, his righty-lefty splits, because he's a switch hitter, do line up with George Springer's pretty well. Valenzuela hitting .264 against righties, Springer .191 against righties. Valenzuela .219 against lefties, Springer .234 against lefties. Which, you know, if I'm going to have one side of the thing be against the lefties, I'd rather be better than .234. But if that's the way you can kind of get Springer going, keep Valenzuela's bad in the lineup while also subbing in for Alejandro Kirk and giving him a bit of a breather as he is working his way back into this, letting Kirk DH a few times, get Springer off of that broken toe. I think you just have to find ways of getting this guy into the lineup now. I'm not going to light the table on fire and start a riot if they do send him down, because roster-wise, asset management-wise, that does seem to be at least a somewhat reasonable way to go about it. But I think you have to keep a guy who's hitting this well in your lineup and hope that you can just kind of piece it together, get other pieces rolling off of it, and make sure you kind of keep it all the way it needs to. Because you're also going to need to get Kirk back up to Major League Baseball speed and get him playing a little bit more. Now, does that mean being the DH a little bit more here? We will see. But the Blue Jays looking for a series win against the Phillies. Max Scherzer on the mound tonight. We will have that one for you. That is coming up after the Sports Drive. That's going to do it here for Sportsnet today on Sportsnet 960 The Fan. Again, if you missed any of it, it will be available in podcast form, or is available in podcast form, depending on what hour you are looking for. For Taylor Dingman, Cam Hughes, and our intern Liam, my name is Peter Klein. Thank you so much for hanging out with us here on a Wednesday. The Sports Drive is next on Sportsnet 960 The Fan.
1: Calgary Traffic Update.
2: From the 660 Traffic Center, I'm Ariel O'Shea. While starting in the southeast, there's traffic signals are blank on 210th Avenue McLeod Trail South. Please drive with caution there, as it's going to be slow going getting through that stretch. In the northwest, there's a traffic incident on 16th Avenue and 6th Street. We don't have eyes on this, but if you see what's going on, please let us know. Things are also starting to really stack up on Glenmore Trail at Deerfoot Trail, especially under the Deerfoot Bridge. We do have construction going on. There's lane squeezes and speeds reduced there. It does tend to stack up on the eastbound side. If you do see anything else going on, though, any stalls or collisions, you can always give us a call and let us know at 403-291-0066. Gas going up got you down? Get a pump relief pizza at pizza73.com starting at $21.99. And unlike gas, the price will go down.
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0: scissors out the right pad. It's loose in front. They score! Jordan Staal down and out. He does it again. Face first on the ice in a desperation play with 13:28 left in regulation here in game number four. Carolina with a one-goal lead.
1: Well, I know everyone in Calgary is probably focused on the end of the month in the NHL draft, and Flames fans are excited for pick number six. But in the meantime, Patty Dumont, we've got ourselves a series in the Stanley Cup Final. Welcome to the Sports Drive, everybody. Logan Gordon, Patrick Dumont, along with you from our Sportsnet downtown studios on this Wednesday. It is June 10th. We've got producers Taylor Dingman. Cam Hughes is along with us as well. We've got you for the next 2 hours, and we got lots to talk about. Yes, the series is tied. We are guaranteed at least 6 games in the Stanley Cup Final after the Carolina Hurricanes beat the Vegas Golden Knights in Game 4. 2 goals from Captain Jordan Staal, and we've got ourselves a heck of a entertaining Stanley Cup Final on our hand. We will talk about that with Sportsnet's David Amber coming up a little bit later on in the program. We'll also have another edition of Wild Card Wednesday. I'm excited to be back with everybody for another edition of everybody's favorite radio game show. We also have some updates, we'll call it, on the Mike Babcock hiring situation in Edmonton. Frank Cervalli and a couple other insiders shedding some more light on that situation today. And World Cup right around the corner, Patty. Tell us what we're going to be doing for some World Cup coverage here.
2: Yeah, John Molinaro, writer for Canada Soccer, doing some work for Sportsnet.ca. He did a power rankings, ranking the 48 nations. This is the first World Cup, of course, with 48 nations participating. And did that, kind of get the lay of land, what's going on with Canada as they will open the tournament on Friday against Bosnia. Another injury scare, perhaps, today with a big name in the midfield. So we'll get the lay of the land with John Molinaro coming up at 3:30.
1: So stay tuned for that. Right now, text lines open, 960-960. Join in on the conversation. We'd love to have you along with us as we kick things off talking about the Stanley Cup Final. Like I said, we'll get more into this with David Amber from Sportsnet coming up in just a little bit. But, man, full credit to the Carolina Hurricanes. Oh, yeah. I'm going to eat some crow here in a group chat last night after the Vegas Golden Knights tied the game up. I said, this is over. Carolina can't hold the lead. This is, I don't think Bussey's doing that great. Like, I think all of a sudden, you know, it was 3-3, and I'm going, I just don't like Carolina's chances here. And then the third period comes along.

0: long, and there's just no quit in the group. That's clearly, even though they lost the lead a couple of times in this series, Dumont, there's no doubt in their own beliefs. And Jordan Staal's having himself a Stanley Cup final to remember as he tries to get his hands on a Stanley Cup for the Carolina Hurricanes.
1: Yeah, another amazing game last night. That second goal to get the lead there, final lead there for the Carolina Hurricanes. Falling, twisting to the ice, just backhanding it kind of over Carter Hart, down and out. That's massive, and he's certainly thrown his name into the conversation of Conn Smythe, I think, if Carolina does ultimately win this thing. And you can go back, his body of work this entire postseason. He's got the toughest gig on the ice. He's tasked with shutting down the opposing team's best line. He did it to Suzuki, he did it against Philly's top group. Ottawa was ghosts up front, and I know that we don't talk about the Ottawa and Philly series that much because Carolina just made quick work of them, but how they just made Montreal not have any answer back. Staal's a big part of that. And I know this is we've been clamoring anytime something goes bad for Carolina. It's like, oh, where's Seb Aho? Where's Andrei Svechnikov? Where's Seth Jarvis? Doesn't really matter. They've won two games in the Stanley Cup final with Jordan Staal stepping up at points, whether it's Logan Stankoven. Again, undefeated when Logan Stankoven scores in this postseason. He gets another one last night. Taylor Hall's had a nice postseason. We've talked about that fourth line, Jankowski, Carrier when he was in, Eric Robinson. And now, seemingly like Frederik Andersen, don't want to speculate, but, you know, it feels like there might be something wrong injury-wise there after he got banged up there in game three, gets pulled. I know it was a tough game going on, but, you know, you think he's a scratch. Kochetkov's in there backing up Bussy last night. And I know Rod Brind'Amour is going to be like, I'm not going to name anybody ahead of game five. Why should he? That's total gamesmanship right now. But everybody and their dog knows that it's going to be Brandon Bussy trotting out the Carolina Hurricanes there ahead of game five. And in a very amped up Raleighwood, I cannot wait to get back to Lenovo Center to see what that crowd is going to be bringing. Because, you know, honestly, on the outset, I thought Vegas was going to win this thing in six. They still could. They totally still could.
0: I was going to say that's still on the
1: table. Yeah, it's still on the cards here. But just the way Carolina and again, I don't know if these teams can sustain it. We thought 2 days off was going to give them a little bit more time to clean things up. Another lead erased, another dramatic finish. And I'm not counting on game five. Shoot me up for eight more. Let's go.
0: Yeah, and it's interesting you mentioned, you know, maybe the big guys on Carolina not getting it done. You know, Jarvis, no points in that one. Svechnikov plays just under 13 minutes and is dash one with no points on the board. But I kind of think that's how Carolina's going to have success.
1: Yeah.
0: Not necessarily those guys putting up 0 points, but what I mean is, like, they are still a team devoid of a superstar.
1: Mm-hmm. They're committed.
0: But they have lots of good players.
1: Yeah.
0: So as long as somebody pulls on the rope every night, and the captain's been doing it as often as he can, you get a good night from Ehlers.
1: Yeah.
0: You mentioned when Stankoven's been putting the puck in the net. You know, as long as that happens.
1: Staal having a very reminiscent run of Ryan O'Reilly in 2019. You know, where a similar type run here where the Blues are, you know, winning a Stanley Cup with a void of a real big superstar.
0: Yeah.
1: Tarasenko, Petrangelo.
0: As long as that happens, I don't see why Carolina can't win this series. So, to me, it's, you know, it is on Vegas' stars.
1: Jack Eichel.
0: To be the difference. Yeah, Eichel's the one everyone's talking about. Marner had another point. I thought he was actually quite good in game four. You know, Stone, Dorofeev's fallen off a little bit.
1: Thank God for Brett Howden.
0: You know, yeah, what a weird story that one is. When it's all said and done, that to me is what's going to separate these two teams. I don't think the goaltending is all that far off. I don't think the defense is all that different. But up front, you know, Marner, Eichel, at times Stone. I know Stone's injured a lot and has had some tough years. But still, like, if you want to tell me where are these two teams different, well, I would say that Carolina is deeper, but Vegas' high end is more high end.
1: Yep.
0: Whatever turns out, whatever part of those two teams I think excels the rest of the series, Patrick, is who's going to win it. If Vegas' stars are like Marner has been in the series, then I think Vegas wins it.
1: Exactly.
0: The depth keeps showing up for Carolina. It's going to be hard to stop that team because somebody shows up seemingly every night.
1: And you go to the goaltending side of things. Carter Hart becomes the first NHL goalie in the history of the league to concede 4 goals in each of the first 4 games of a Stanley Cup final.
0: It's not a good look.
1: And it's not like Vegas can really turn to Akira Schmid at this point or even Aiden Hill because Aiden Hill's not been dependable. Schmid, I know, got the most starts during the regular season, but Carter Hart's been running all year. It's now that Carolina's got the advantage of, okay, Well, Brandon Bussey's gotten into some games. He's looked really good. Anderson, if

0: he's healthy, he can get the job done. So that's where if Carolina, scores five tomorrow against Vegas or whatever, and then, okay, well, do we turn? We have to pull Carter Hart here because now we're down 3-2, and now we got Carter Hart. And we maybe have a goaltending a bit of an issue there with Vegas. So, yeah, if Jack Eichel, the big guys are going to rise up, I think Carolina's got every chance Vegas has every chance to get the lead heading back to a game six. But it's going to come down to, I think, the top guys. Because you meant Dorofeev's kind of gone silent here. Barbashev's not doing a lot. Hurdle hasn't been around in a couple games now. So let's go. Like Brett Howden, how many more can he score?
1: Game number five with the series tied at 2 coming up on Thursday night, 6 o'clock start on Sportsnet back at Lenovo Center in Raleigh for that one. We'll talk more about the Stanley Cup final coming up with Sportsnet's David Amber. He's going to join us in hour 2 of the program, and we'll really get into some of these storylines as the NHL's Stanley Cup final has been wildly entertaining so far through 4 games. And we've got at least 2 more coming your way. But while we're on the topic of hockey, Patrick, this one has dominated the headlines outside of on-the-ice play. It is, of course, the Mike Babcock situation in Edmonton. News trickling out this week that the Oilers have had, talks with him, seemingly from ownership down. More details have poured out as the days have gone on. And today's update from Frank Saravalli, a really interesting one, and one that I think is worth talking about in this process. If you missed it earlier today, Frank, with a couple of tweets, I'll read them for you verbatim so that you can get the full scope here. First one is, if the Oilers elect to continue down the path with Mike Babcock, sources say the NHLPA is in receipt of, and this is in quotes, significant additional claims from their own investigation with players that were not publicly reported in 2023. Those claims were presented to the NHL prior to his resignation. Frank would then add on to the tweet in a little bit after that, saying, furthermore, sources indicate that asking players to see photos is not what ultimately resulted in Babcock's resignation. It was the subsequent unknown allegations reported below that cost Babcock his job with the Columbus Blue Jackets. So we've been living under the cloud that was the big invasion of privacy.
0: Yeah, that was the black mark on the last time.
1: That cost him his job in Columbus.
0: Yeah.
1: Frank says the NHLPA feels they have something more significant than that. That is the true cause of why Babcock was fired from Columbus and eventually did not coach a game for them behind their bench. If that's true, I don't know what we're doing here. I didn't know what the idea of this was before anyways. Mm-hmm. But to think that there might be a smoking gun hiding in the background here, Patrick, is honestly a little frightening to me.
0: Yeah, like...
1: What could be significant enough in this guy's history, who's, at times been accused of being a bully, mm-hmm. to abusing his power with players, mm-hmm. All that sort of thing. What's sitting behind the curtain that we don't know about that they feel is significant enough to have cost him his job if what we all thought he got fired for wasn't the actual reason?
0: Yeah.
1: Now, you and me haven't been together this week. I don't know where you are on this whole situation with the Oilers and Babcock.
0: It was stupid that they even tried to even get him out there and bring his name into. And I know his name has been out there a little bit longer than just the last few days. That, hey, Babcock, is that a possibility? It's disappointing that the guy keeps getting brought up and into jobs. And it's clearly that the Oilers, and it's been talked about, the Oilers didn't wanted a no-noise offseason. Well, guess what? You brought the biggest noise to your team this offseason. We've been hearing reports, whether it was this is the players all agreed, or maybe there was a report that a player, an unnamed player, was going to, maybe not be a part of this Oiler group if Babcock was going to be eventually the head coach of this team. It's just it's just awful that, you know, a guy that has clear, you know, the Johan Franzen, I go read it. You know, he came out to a Swedish newspaper and talked about the absolute emotional abuse that was inflicted on him during his time with the Detroit Red Wings.
1: Franzen, Modano, Chelios.
0: 1,499 games for Mike Modano. And it's
1: Frankie
0: not just
1: Corrado.

0: Yep. Mike Commodore. There's a long list of
1: Jason
0: public.
1: York. Jason yep. York, three of the Ducks. Jason York, back when he got hired there in Anaheim, back in 02, 03, or whatever the hell it was. It's not, nothing's changed. And whether it was the photos or in the 2.5 months he was on the job with Columbus, which was majority offseason. He's not around the players that often until training camp, I would assume. September 18th is when he was, you know, let go by the Jackets. He was hired July 1st. What did he do in that 2.5 month time that wasn't photo related? Or does this go back to his time in Detroit, his time in Toronto, the Marner list, the disgusting thing that he did to a rookie where Nazem Kadri and Tyler Bozak confront him and then Babs, you know, has to apologize. It's awful that his name has even been brought up. There's plenty of other veteran head coaches that have Stanley Cup experience that could be a head coaching job of that Edmonton Oilers. Craig Berube recently let go. Patrick Waugh.
0: Mm-hmm.
1: There's plenty of guys that you could have gone to ahead of Mike Babcock. And if this is on McDry, if these are those two that, hey, they're okay with it. Star players are not immune to Babcock abuse. It is not just the fringe players.
0: Well, it's just, I guess my question is from the Oilers is just what does this guy have that you think is worth all of this?

0: there's a question about how good of a coach he really is.
1: Mm-hmm.
0: He hasn't been in the game for a long time for a reason. And the last time that we saw him, it's not like he was blowing down doors and winning cup after cup after cup. Like,
1: because correct me if I'm wrong, like he wasn't hired right away after he was let go from Toronto. And there wasn't really a lot of the allegations coming out around that time. I don't think the Marner thing came out until well after that, or maybe it was around that time. I'm not sure, because he was fired, I think, halfway in or a little bit into the season. November, I want to say, he got let go.
0: Yeah.
1: It's pre-pandemic.
0: Time doesn't exist in that in that facet.
1: But still, it's the results weren't there when you had Mitch Marner, Austin Matthews, William Nylander, John Tavares, you know, Nazem Kadri was there. That was some good Maple Leaf teams that, you brought back to the postseason, but you never really got them to where they needed to go.
0: November 2019, he got let go by the Leafs, and that was the last time he was actually behind a bench. And then, of course,
1: like, how much has the game has changed in that time? Completely changed. The players are not going to take this crap anymore. They aren't. They aren't going to roll over. And I don't believe that it was. I think there's still going to be a lot more digging, like who really wanted this, whether it was ownership, management, Drysdale, McDavid. Like, that's where I really want to know who ordered this in the first place in Edmonton.
0: Well, and the one thing, too, is with, you know, the news of this, that the NHLPA has asked the NHL to put in a full investigation. Is that the NHLPA trying to save the players in this? Like, have they heard from enough Oilers people that were like, hey, like, you guys got to find a way to get us out of it. And if it means telling the NHL that they've got to do a full scope look at this guy to get the Oilers off track of hiring him, then do it.
1: Like, it's not even at this point. Why would you even want to bring him in here? If you're Daryl Cates, if you're Stan Bowman, why would you even want to bring that in here? You've already brought this crap to the table. You have a roster construction issue now. You got a goaltending issue now. You got a 1-year window to please your captain or he's adios.
0: Well, and look, and that was the weird thing too. And I know
1: Stauffer report.
0: Exactly. Yeah.
1: Like,
0: you know
1: what?
0: Look, Bob's as connected as anybody in Edmonton. And I'm not going to pretend that I know more than him. I was taken aback that he was on 590 in Toronto and said, yeah, I think McDavid's going to sign a 7-year extension. He's as committed to the Oilers as anything. Why would that happen now?
1: Mm-hmm.
0: Why now would he be interested in signing a 7-year contract extension while the team is in the midst of a PR disaster of a coaching hire coming off of a season that they were not happy with, where they got upset by the Ducks in round one?
1: I know Elliot had the report, we need to be coached harder. I know he talked
0: they
1: about
0: need
1: that.
0: A firmer voice
1: in the room.
0: And look, I think fair enough in the sense of I think that there were the last two coaches were younger.
1: I mentioned two names that would have given you a hell of a voice in that room.
0: Yeah,
1: and that's Craig Berube and Patty Waugh.
0: Patty Waugh, I think that that process of thinking from the players makes sense to me. You know, the Jim Woodcroft and Chris Knobloch, younger coaches, and it felt like more player coaches.
1: They want torts. They want a torts guy. They see what's happening in Vegas and they're like, that needs to be for us.
0: And that wouldn't surprise me. That really wouldn't surprise me if that was the case.
1: And that's why they're so hard up on Cassidy. And Vegas, gamesmanship, they have every right to deny anyone the right to hire Bruce Cassidy because he's still under contract. But that's what they want. They want a Bruce Cassidy-esque, Jim Montgomery-type head coach. And they felt, okay, well, Babcock's the one guy that's not attached to anybody. He's got no lingering things. But again, he's been out of the game for so long. When there are guys that are in the type of profile, hell, I don't know if he wanted to coach, but there's a guy in this province that would be a hell of a lot higher than, better higher than Mike Babcock.
0: Yeah, I just, the more that keeps coming out, the more I think this is, I already thought it was a bad idea.
1: Yeah.
0: Now I think it's just, it's asinine to continue to go down this path. Like at some point, you just got to go, okay, look, and we tried something, it didn't work. It was a bad idea, and
1: I know there's
0: And the thing is, too, is the whole Bruce Cassidy fascination with Edmonton has seemingly happened, at least from a Vegas perspective, said, we're not talking while we're in the playoffs, and that's not going to happen.
1: Mm-hmm.
0: Okay, so why don't you wait until that's done, get 100% confirmation that they're not going to give it to you, if that was really your guy?
1: Yep.
0: And then if you need to go down plan B, this should be plan F, by the way, if that's really what it is.
1: It's like Excel sheet when you double up. That's
0: kind
1: of like FFF.
0: Yeah, if Cassidy's your guy,
1: yeah.
0: and Vegas has been telling you, whoa, once we're done.

0: done with our
1: we'll talk.
0: Current position, then we'll talk. Okay, let that happen then. Yeah. So you're already late in the coaching process anyways.
1: Almost 2 weeks of the draft. You're not likely, the way this is going, and likely it doesn't sound like Babcock's going to be there, you're probably not going to have a head coach present at your draft, even though you're not picking.
0: They haven't granted permission to anybody else to talk to him either.
1: Yeah, L.A. was probably
0: denied. So it's not
1: denied.
0: Like there's a long list of teams that are talking to him and you're not. So if Cassidy's your guy, just wait until you can find out for sure. And then you can make stupid decisions and panic. But
1: again,
0: man.
1: Timeline. Okay, so Chris Knobloch is still high. Again, Knobloch is still on the job when we hear the reports that the Oilers want to talk to Bruce Cassidy. Now, at that point, I mean, Knobs is taking you to two straight Stanley, before last year, two straight Stanley Cup finals. Why not just roll one more year? I get it. It was a tough decision. The McDavid factor is coming. We need a guy to win now. At the worst, they need to get back to a Stanley Cup final next year. You've got to think. Like, they can't go into a conference final or even the playoffs and be like, we're one and done or two and done. They got to get back to a final. Now, even trying to find a head coach, Peter Laviolette, as much of a retread hire that would have been, and I know he was interested to coming to Canada, why wasn't that an option?
0: I heard Joe Pavelski in Toronto.
1: Yeah.
0: And I thought, you know what? That's not the craziest thing I've heard this week. Because Mike Babcock's been in the
1: news. Guy with no experience in the center of the hockey universe. Sure. Yeah, I'll take that over Babs.
0: Toronto trying to do their own version of Martin St. Louis in Montreal. Sure, give me that.
1: Let's go. It's fun.
0: Not a bad idea. But this is just, it's reached stupidity. Enough is enough. Cut the cord. Find yourself a proper head coach.
1: You already had
0: stop with this.
1: You already had the bad PR with Stan Bowman. And I get it. NHL let him back in. And the NHL let Joel Quenneville back. And the NHL is okay with Carter Hart. The NHL has a long list of letting not so great individuals or allegations come back with no repercussions. I know Quenneville's had to sit for a bit. He's back.
0: Well, he's definitely taken some classes, though.
1: And he's definitely, we've heard and everything.
0: He's definitely made amends.
1: Has Babcock, have we even heard from Babcock could have came out in any of this time and said, hey, I messed up. I effed up royally as a head coach in the NHL. Here's what I did. Here's what I've worked on. And I think in this world, I think we probably would accept, okay.
0: We don't even know what the worst thing he did is.
1: Exactly. We don't even know.
0: If that's Frank's sources are right, I don't blame him.
1: This guy goes all the way back to McGill, Cincinnati Mighty Ducks, Anaheim Mighty Ducks. Goes back. We don't even know.
0: That's the worst thing. We thought the photos were the issue. Going through everybody's phone was an issue.
1: Ranking your players on hardest or least hardest working to hardest working.
0: That's like a wild card Wednesday question. That's like pretty good personal life. And it's like, hey, rank your... No, it's like text line takeover. That's what it is.
1: It'd be like the boss man. Rank your fellow employees.
0: Rank your fellow employees at Sportsnet.
2: Somebody's going to text that in on Friday now.
0: Yeah, exactly. It's going to happen, yeah.
2: Or for, I guess, Peter to answer.
1: Peter on Friday,
0: What the hell do you do? What kind of mind game is that?
1: And then who's strongest, who's the fastest, who would win this.
0: But jeez.
1: That's essentially, and then in private, it's a stupid exercise, but I get it. Rookie Mitch Marner, he's right. I'll do anything to just appease the head coach. I get it. I'll make this list. In private, we'll talk about it. Here you go. Name it. Oh, Mitchie thinks you suck, Naz. What the hell?
0: Ridiculous. Just send this clown back wherever he was before, and and it's even past the point where it's like, I don't mind as a Calgarian watching the Oilers implode on themselves. I really don't. It's kind of funny to me.
1: They keep making their hole bigger for themselves.
0: Just stop. Looking like Vancouver, and then Vancouver's doing smart things.
1: At least Vancouver hasn't, hired deplorable or tried to hire deplorable people.
0: They just hired idiots. Same different thing.
1: They got Manny.
0: 960-960. It's the text line. Sports Drive, Logan Patrick. Let's read some of your thoughts on our opening segment here. This coming from Clint says, hey, boys, I believe this is an NHL problem with all these cases of bad history with players and coaches. As long as the league allows these guys to hang around, it's going to be a tarnish on teams' reputations. The league needs to put its big boy pants on and get rid of these problems. I don't mind that from Clint. This is not a one-time thing with Babcock.
1: Mm-hmm.
0: And look, I'm a big second chances. I get it. And I don't hate the idea of second chances in society, even in a privileged life like the NHL. But Mike Babcock's had a lot of chance.

0: And a lot of people speak ill will and not, and it's.
1: At what point do you just go, no, that's enough?
0: I haven't heard anybody come out and defend his character in all of this.
1: Zach Hyman seems to be the only
0: really?
1: One.
0: Really? Oh, okay.
1: Well, that's because of...
0: I guess Toronto connection. Yeah. Okay,
1: and,
0: sure.
1: And
0: yeah.
1: The Hyman's hiring his son and okay. in the age, you know.
0: Of course.
1: So yeah. that seems to be a good connection.
0: Yeah, that's right. The Bulldog. Yeah. The head coach. Yeah.
1: There's way more negatives than positive reviews if you want it to be fair. This from Chad says, I wonder if they ever reached out to Sutter and got turned down or if that was ever an option. I don't know. Lots of people in Edmonton have wanted to throw that around. And
0: I've always gone back to the Daryl when he came to Calgary, it was two options. It was the Blackhawks or Calgary.
1: And I don't think he wants to.
0: He's too married to this organization. His family is too married to this organization.
1: I think it would hurt Murray Edwards.
0: Yeah.
1: To see Daryl behind that bench. And I think Daryl knows that.
0: Yeah. And it's not like Daryl's cup chasing.
1: No, he's got his rings.
0: Yeah.
1: He's Hall of Famer. He doesn't need to go to Edmonton. This text simply says, what about, Gerard Gallant?
0: Another one name that has been in the lines of a Berube, hard-nosed guy that's seemingly nobody wants right now.
1: Couple texts from this one says, counterpoint, why do you only win one cup in Detroit? A great coach probably wins three.
0: I mean, they went to back-to-back, but then Crosby finally had to get his.
1: I have doubts McDavid and Draisaitl would work well with a coach that demands defense first anyways. This says, as a Flames fan, hiring Babcock's an awesome idea. More years of Oilers failure and McDavid leaves in a year.
0: Well, the news would be just wonderful. Just talking about it.
1: Gordon from Black Diamond says maybe Vegas said no way, no matter what. And that's possible.
0: It's there again. And they're every right to do it. It's not the nice thing, but you're in the Pacific Division. It's your biggest rival.
1: Still possible. This says, this smells like Oilers ownership. They need a goalie more than they need a coach. Is Mike Babcock the Urban Meyer of hockey?
0: Hey, that's a good comparison. That is a very good comparison. Buddy Ryan could be up there too.
1: Yeah. A week. They can't even keep out of their own way and wait a week. Yeah, it's possible. Lethal says Babcock, the least popular coach since Iron Mike Keenan.
0: Yeah.
1: Might be.
0: A guy who won once. But again, couldn't get back. And again, people thought, hey, could you get more of the 94 out of us? And there's not been some nice things said about that guy either.
1: Dustin from Drumheller says, go get Bob Stauffer in there. I don't know that would be the worst.
0: Stauffer's got college hockey experience.
1: Yeah. Anyways, that's the latest from Frank Cervalli and the Mike Babcock news. NHLPA has asked the NHL for an investigation, but Frank says that the phone privacy issue was not the reason that Mike Babcock got ousted in Columbus. We find out what that is. The Oilers are going to keep going through with this. We will have to wait and see. More hockey talk coming up throughout the afternoon, but the World Cup, our focus when we come back to the Sports Drive. As Patty told you a little earlier, maybe some more injury concerns for Canada, and we're not far away from matches starting across
0: tomorrow.
1: The three nations. We got lots to talk about with John Molinaro. When we come back, it's the Sports Drive. I'm Logan. He's Patrick. Thanks for being with us on a Wednesday here on Sportsnet 960, The Fan.
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3: From the 660 Traffic Center, I'm Ariel O'Shea. Well, it doesn't look like we have any crashes going on at the moment, but starting in the southeast, we do have traffic signals are blank on 210th Avenue and McLeod Trail South. This is causing some delays and it's making it dangerous getting through that intersection, so drive with caution if you're in that area. Also, some construction that may be slowing you down. Looking to downtown at Memorial Drive between 5th Avenue and Zoo Road, there is road improvement going on, and there's an eastbound right lane closed and a westbound right lane closed onto the exit ramp for 5th Avenue. Speed is reduced there to 50 kilometers per hour, so expect some slowdowns in that area. Ending things off, it's really stacking up at Glenmore Trail and Deerfoot Trail. We do have lane squeezed and speed reduced. It's also some normal afternoon volume due to rush hour, so expect some delays if you're on Glenmore at that stretch. If you do see anything going on, though, any stalls or collisions, you can always give us a call at 403-291-0066. 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
4: 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One team will move a win away from hockey's ultimate prize. You just have to watch the Stanley Cup Final. 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
3: Hey, it's Pat Steinberg. Anyone else feel like their to-do list never ends? Jiffy tackled all my spring jobs, and next thing I know, my sink started leaking. 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
11: Hey, Dylan Cease was back for Game 2 against the Phillies, and he was amazing. He allowed one earned run on two hits in the first, and then allowed one hit after that with 11 strikeouts. Jesus Sanchez hit a bomb to tie it up, and then Bryson Stott gave the Phillies the lead in the ninth with a double off of Louis Varland, which I thought was impossible. His ERA is now, unfortunately, a 0.5. Bottom nine, a wild pitch gets away from Joan Duran, and Miles Straw came home to tie it. The next pitch...
12: Nobody out, the pitch to Valenzuela. Hit on a line, down in left center field, into score, Marshall, and the Blue Jays have walked it off.
11: Game 3 of 3 goes tonight at 5:07 with Max Scherzer against Jesus Luzardo, and you can listen to that one right here on 960. I'm Shan Burgee, and that was your Jays Report brought to you by The Heating Ninja.

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1: The FIFA World Cup officially kicks off on Thursday with a pair of matches. A familiar one in Mexico and South Africa, followed by Korea and Czechia. Of course, Patrick and many others waiting for Friday. Canada versus Bosnia and Herzegovina. USA, Paraguay. The wait almost over for soccer fans across the world as the FIFA World Cup set to kick off. And some news potentially around the Canadian injury situation and more to dive into with our next guest. It's Logan Gordon, Patrick Dumont along with you on the Sports Drive. And very happy to welcome in John Molinaro on the Atlas Pizza and Sports Bar guest hotline, doing some writing for Sportsnet and others. John, thanks for doing this today, man. How are you?
2: I'm good. How are you guys doing?
1: We're doing really well. Where's your excitement level at to finally kick off the World Cup tomorrow with a pair of matches?
2: Yeah, it's weird because it's kind of been a slow burn for me. I guess it's maybe just because of my years of covering soccer that I've just been so jaded that I haven't really kind of been really excited. But then, I don't know, just this past couple of days, it's really hit me that, you know, the World Cup is going to be here, and not just in, you know, Canada, which is great.

0: literally a 20-minute walk from where I live. You know, the game's here in Toronto. So, my excitement level is pretty high right at the moment.
1: John, what are the biggest storylines in your mind heading into this year's edition of the World Cup?
0: Well, obviously Canada, right? I mean, yeah. It's you want to see Canada improve upon its showing at 2022 in Qatar when they lost all three games and were essentially eliminated after the first two contests. You'd like to think that, you know, they've grown since then and that they can, you know, win their first World Cup game and get out of the group stage and go through to the knockout round. So that's obviously, you know, one of the big stories. You know, others are like, you know, it's going to be the last time around for guys like, you know, Cristiano Ronaldo and Luka Modric and probably Lionel Messi, right? And these are all fantastic players who have kind of served the sport, you know, incredibly well during their times. And to see them on that big stage one last time, you know, it's kind of a sad moment. It's kind of like marking the end of an era. So I think there's that. And then just, you know, a myriad of other stories about, you know, can England finally, you know, win it after 50 years? Can Spain, you know, the reigning European champions, sort of, you know, make it two major tournament wins in a row? Can someone new win the World Cup? You know, we haven't had a new country win the World Cup since Spain did it in 2010. You know, personally, I'd really like to see a new team win it. You know, maybe it's the Netherlands or maybe it's a dark horse like Croatia or Norway. So a lot of interesting storylines going in the World Cup.
1: For Canada to get out of their group, I feel like would be obviously a massive achievement for them. Would there be disappointment in your mind, John, if they didn't find a way out of the group when it's all said and done?
0: Oh, I think no question. That would be a massive disappointment. And, you know, let's not kid ourselves. That would be a failure. You know, playing at a World Cup at home is a massive advantage for any team. There's only been two occasions, Qatar in 22 and South Africa in 2010, where the host nation didn't get out of the group stage. This, when you look at the Canadian side, irrespective of the injuries that they're dealing with, it's a much deeper, talented side than it was 4 years ago. I think they're better coached than they were 4 years ago with Jesse Marsh now at helm compared to John Herdman. So everything is lining up for them to get out of the group stage. And if they don't, then, yeah, I don't think there's any question. I don't think you got there's no other way to look at it than it being a failure and a massive disappointment.
1: You mentioned the injury situation for Canada. Your latest today at tfcrepublic.ca, and obviously your coverage with Sportsnet was on the absence of midfielder Ishmael Kone heading into Canada's World Cup opener. What can you tell us about his absence? And if he's not ready to go, what kind of, missing piece is that for Canada?
0: Yeah, so he's sort of been training. He trained all last week in camp. He trained all this week in camp. He, you know, played in both friendlies last week, both in Edmonton and in Montreal. We spoke to him yesterday at training, and it's funny because he had one of his wrists heavily sort of wrapped up, and we asked him about it, and he, you know, saying, is it anything serious? And he assured us it wasn't, and that it was just something he picked up in the Montreal game. And then obviously he was at training today but didn't participate and then left on his own, and there's reports out there that he's, you know, got some sort of fever or something like that. So hopefully he's ready to come back in time for Friday. Because if it's not, then that's a pretty big blow. He's a key starter for the Canadian national team. Him and Stephanos Dacio form, you know, sort of that central midfield partnership that's so key to the Canadian team. I mean, Ishmael Kone is a young player who can cover a lot of ground, runs himself ragged, physical player, but also, a very skilled player, particularly on the ball, and, you know, can open up scoring opportunities for a lot of teammates. So if he doesn't, you know, if by chance he's not able to play, then, you know, the question becomes who replaces him. And there's, you know, certainly there's some leading candidates. As I said, hopefully Ishmael Kone is okay and he'll be able to play.
1: I imagine the biggest talking point you've had around Canada heading into this has been the health of Alphonso Davies and, his role with this team. I guess the question I have, John, more than anything is, if they don't have Davies for part of or this entire tournament, does it kind of cap their ceiling in your mind? Like, it's going to be hard to get past a certain point if you're Canada, if you don't have Davies, or are they capable without him in the lineup?

0: capable of him without in the lineup. I don't think there's any question they want him in the lineup and that they're a better team with him in the lineup. But they've shown that they can play and win without him. I mean, he's played very little football for the national team over the last 2 years. His last appearance for the Canadian national team was last March, so that's more than a year ago. I can remember in the build-up to the 22 World Cup, he missed a fair bit of the qualifiers through injury as well. So this team knows how to get on without Alphonso Davies. If he can't play, I don't suspect he's going to play the opening game. And I think it would probably be a stretch for even the second game against Qatar. If he is going to play in the group stage, I think it's more likely he'll come back in the third game against Switzerland, because that's a really tough opponent. And I think they'll really sort of want to get him back for that. So that's probably the aim. But if he doesn't play, I don't think it's the end of the world, because as I've said, they've shown that they can get on and play without him. They have other guys who can fill in at left back. So it's not as disastrous as a lot of people would seem to think it would be.
1: We're talking to FIFA World Cup with John Molinaro along with us here on the Sports Drive. The official first two matches start off on Thursday with Canada opening their tournament up on Friday. I'm Logan Gordon, joined this afternoon by Patrick Dumas. Patty?
2: John, another player to monitor, and I know that they have up until 24 hours, so tomorrow at 1 o'clock Calgary time to potentially replace one Moise Bombito. What's the latest on Bombito's status ahead of Friday?
0: Yeah, just status quo. Again, didn't train today. Was just kind of working out on his own. And from people that I've spoken to who were at training, didn't look all that comfortable. He played for about half an hour in that game in Edmonton last week. He was on a minutes restriction, so he came out on 32 after 32 minutes. But has to be said, he looked pretty bad. I mean, he was far from, the player that he is. Didn't train at all with the team last week when the scene shifted to Montreal. Hasn't trained with the team this week. He's been sort of just training on his own, working out. I'd be very surprised if he plays on Friday. And, I think some decision is going to come down probably on Thursday. If they're going to make a change, then obviously it'll be, tomorrow before the deadline. But I wouldn't be surprised if, Jesse Marsh is forced into making an injury replacement, because you can't sort of burn a World Cup roster slot on a guy who, has played very little football. I mean, that game in Edmonton was his first outing since he broke his leg back in October. So unless he's even close to coming back or even close to 100%, you can't sort of afford to burn a roster spot on him. And I think you'd have to bring in a replacement.
2: And that right, the replacement we've been hearing potentially, he was one of the names left off when the roster was officially named was Ralph Parisseau. Of course, Jaden Nelson gets named as an injury replacement. But what is, does it feel like Ralph Parisseau would be the likely replacement if Moise Bombito is unable to make the tournament?
0: I think so, just because it's a like for like. They're both center backs, although Ralph Parisseau was traditionally a midfielder who only started playing center back last year. So, and he's in camp, right? So it would kind of make sense. But even, the last 2 days, he hasn't been involved in full training because he's dealing with a slight muscular sort of thing. So who knows? I mean, I think if it's not him, then it's going to be probably Zoran Bisson, who is, a fullback who's also been in camp. I don't know that they would go with someone, who's not actually training with the team right now. I think they'd want to go with one of those two guys.
2: Now, goal scoring has been a bit of an issue for this Canadian side. You got to go back to a friendly against Romania in September of last year, the last time they scored more than two goals in a match. And we know that they depend on Kyle Larin to do a lot, and he had a great finish to his year with Southampton. Of course, Promise David, we're just excited that he's even here, whether or not that he's going to be a big impact player, we shall see. And then, of course, there is Jonathan David, who's coming off a really tough year with Juventus in Serie A out in Italy. But how can this team kind of generate more goals? And I know it's not the biggest issue in the group stage, but if they plan on winning maybe a round of 32 match, up and potentially get into that last 16, they're going to have to find a way to get some goals.
0: They are, and it has to be said that, they're not getting them from Kyle Larin and Jonathan David, who are their two main forwards and the two leading scorers in the history of the program. Kyle Larin has gone, I think it's 13 or 14 games in a row for Canada without a goal. He hasn't scored since 2024. Jonathan David scored a pair of goals in March, but they were both from the penalty spot. So he doesn't have a goal from

0: open play for Canada, I think, in 9 months, which covers about 8 or 9 games. So that's concerning. You know, and Jesse Marsh keeps sort of saying, well, you know, we're not worried the goals are going to come because they're creating chances. But I wish I would have his same optimism because I just don't, you know, David is just seems anonymous most of the times. I mean, I look at those two games in Edmonton and Montreal last week and rather, you know, I don't know, you know, if he never played, you never really would have known that he was there. Laren had, you know, I think one decent chance in the Montreal game that he didn't bury. So I think it's just a matter of trying to get play them into more dangerous positions, try to get them more decent looks on goal and just pray that they can finish it off because, you know, right now they're not nearly as good enough as they have to be for Canada.
1: Yeah, they might only need a goal, maybe one, maybe two, to get through Qatar and Bosnia. But obviously, want to kind of size up Canada's group opponents here. Of course, they'll see Bosnia on Friday in the opener at Toronto Stadium. But how's it been with Bosnia and dealing with them in the media? I know yesterday they were playing little games with the media. They moved up their interview session about an hour, so some people missed. I know they turned on some sprinklers as well. But just overall, how do you enjoyed maybe just covering maybe Bosnia right now?
0: Yeah, I mean, look, I think it's an interesting story because obviously, you know, it's an interesting part of the world where, you know, they've had a lot of troubles in their country. They sort of defeated Italy to qualify for the World Cup, so it obviously meant so much to them. They're a skilled team. I mean, there's a lot of great players there. I mean, Edin Dzeko, even at 40, can still sort of score goals and trouble most, you know, teams. So, you know, I think it's great that they're here. It's great that they're at the World Cup. You'd kind of like to, you know, if they weren't in Canada's group, I think most people here would probably be rooting for them because it's a nice story. But, you know, the whole chicanery about, you know, the media and everything yesterday, I don't know, maybe I'm in the vast minority, but I think that was way overblown. You know, like who cares, really? I'm not
1: sure
0: why.
1: You're hosting the World Cup. What do you expect?
0: Yeah, I'm not sure why this was such a big story and why it kind of blew up the way it did, but, you know, it is what it is, I suppose.
1: And then I guess, you know, looking at the other two opponents, Qatar and Switzerland, you know, Qatar, they expect, you know, you expect a result there for Canada for sure. And then Switzerland, they're labeled as the favorites for sure. We know the style that they can play. They're a very experienced tournament side, whether that's through World Cups or European Championships. But, you know, it does feel like Canada has a really good chance to come out at least in the top two and, you know, at least be a third place team where if you can, you know, get a little bit, again, hope for some goals, maybe get 4 points, that probably guarantees you a spot into that round of 32.
0: The key will be the Qatar game. They have to win that because I think, you know, getting a victory against, you know, Bosnia and especially Switzerland, I think is going to be tough. So they have to beat Qatar. If they get that, then they got 3 points. Then that means they only need 1 point from their remaining two games, which you would think would be good enough to get them through. Now, 3 points might even be good enough to get through as one of the third place teams, but, you know, as we've kind of mentioned, goal scoring has been an issue for them, and sneaking in as one of the third place teams might be based on, you know, goal difference and everything. And if it comes to that, I'm not sure Canada wants to run that risk. So as I said, absolutely have to beat Qatar. If they can get something out of like the Bosnia game on Friday, even if it's a draw, I think that's a remarkable result because then that really puts them on course to qualify for the World Cup because by all rights, they should beat Qatar, who are, you know, I would suggest one of the worst teams at this tournament. Don't have the same depth or quality of talent that Canada does. That's an entirely winnable game for Canada.
1: Yeah, and just getting a point would be a historic thing for Canada, as that's the one thing they're lacking now is a point at a World Cup. And last one for me here, John. I know you put out your power rankings up at Sportsnet.ca. You've got Spain 1, France 2, England 3. Now, we know that the England, they've been to two straight European Championship finals. They've been to two straight World Cup semifinals. Is it essentially Thomas Tuchel has to get to a World Cup final for this tournament to even feel like a success? And we know no foreign manager has ever led a country to a World Cup championship.
0: Yeah, I mean, I think, you know, there is England always expects to do well. Sometimes, you know, that's based on a false premise, but I think they have every reason to have expectations. It's a very good team. I mean, Harry Kane is coming off a sensational year with Bayern Munich in which he, you know, plundered something like 40 or 50 goals. So yeah, it's a talented side. I mean, and when you can leave off guys like, you know, Cole Palmer, then that, I think, just sort of speaks to the depth of talent that they have. So I would think anything less than a, you know, an appearance in the semifinals would be, you know, considered a major letdown. And, yeah, I mean, I think, you know, I,

0: be surprised at all if England wins it in the end.
1: John, great stuff. Really appreciate you taking some time to help preview the World Cup with us today. We will, of course, be keeping an eye on all of your work as things officially kick off on Thursday. Thanks again for doing this.
0: No problem, guys. Anytime.
1: There you go. John Molinaro joining us down the Atlas Pizza and Sports Bar guest hotline. 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Yes, Thursday, two matches, Mexico, South Africa, Korea, and Czechia. And then, of course, Friday, 1 o'clock, Canada, Bosnia-Herzegovina, USA, Paraguay.
2: Mm-hmm.
1: Patty, I'm sure you're going to be dialed in starting tomorrow.
2: Oh, God, yeah. I know we'll have Sportsnet today on at the same time as Mexico and South Africa will be kicking off, but we'll have it on the second screen. We'll be fine. We'll be having some fun for sure. But, yeah, no, Bosnian football account, I don't know how official it is on X, but this is what they've tweeted out. We have some news portals out of Bosnia and Herzegovina reporting that they have information from the embassy in Canada saying they're expecting 30,000 Bosnian fans at Toronto Stadium. Mind you, that is the smallest capacity at this World Cup. There's only 47,000 seats there. So by 30,000, feels like Canada will be a bit outnumbered. But again, that's not an official. I don't know who that is, but there's going to be a lot of Bosnia. I know that diaspora around that area is quite high.
1: Yeah, 30 seems like a lot in Canada.
2: I feel like it's going to be I know there's going to be a lot of Bosnian supporters in that game.
1: There's going to be a lot of Canadian supporters.
2: Oh, for sure. But either way, it's going to be a fun one.
1: Should be fun. It all kicks off on Thursday. Coverage here on, of course, keeping up to date on Sportsnet 960, The Fan. 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More on the Stanley Cup Final with Sportsnet's David Amber and Wild Card Wednesday. 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
5: From the 660 Traffic Center, I'm Ariel O'Shea. Well, starting in the southeast, there is a crash. We just got a call from Kara that on southbound Jirfa by the Iverstrong Bridge, there is a minor fender bender there. This is in the left-hand shoulder. It's cutting a bit into the left-hand lane, making it an even tighter squeeze and an already tight squeeze because of a construction zone. So this is slowing things down in an already busy stretch, so expect some delays there. The traffic signal is blank on 210th Avenue McLeod Trail. It does look like police are now on scene there directing traffic, but it is slow going getting through that stretch. Ending things off in the northeast, there's another traffic incident. This is on Skyview Ranch Road and Skyview Link Northeast. 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
11: It is Wednesday, June 10th. Thanks for being along with us. 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We will get at least 6 games in the Stanley Cup final between the Carolina Hurricanes and the Vegas Golden Knights, thanks to a Game 4 win by the Hurricanes. We talked a little bit about that in Hour 1, but right now we're going to kick off Hour 2, diving into it with our next guest. He is from Sportsnet Hockey Night in Canada, one of our favorites, David Amber, along with us on the Atlas Pizza and Sports Bar guest hotline. DA, it's always good to check in with you, pal. How you doing?
12: Good, Logan, Patrick. Nice to chat with you guys. It is sweltering. We got to Carolina today, and it's like 35, but with the humidity, it's like 40. It is actually hotter than Vegas. I don't know what the hell's going on here, but I'm currently at the gym with Kyle. Elliot says he's coming. I haven't seen him yet, but he says he's going to make an appearance. And we are sweating. We're sweating pretty bad here, but anyway, this is a nice break for me for 15, 20 minutes.
13: Do you like the dry heat more or the humidity more?
12: Oh, dry. I mean, I wasn't loving Vegas either. Trust me, it was like Africa hot. There was 42, I think. But it honestly just feels much hotter.
11: Can't wait to see what Bukauskas' hair does. Oof. In that kind of humidity. What a challenge that must be to keep that together. But no one does it.
12: I don't know about those problems, but he still looks good. Trust me. Take my word for it. He's still.

0: much like Clark Kent, you know?
1: Oh, D.A., I haven't seen him in a morning skate in Calgary looking anything but dapper. That's the least I've seen Kyle Bukauskas at a morning skate. He always brings it. Speaking of bringing it, this series, not so bad through four games. I don't know if we were... I don't know what your expectations were, David. I was kind of going into this with a pretty open mind because we've never seen these two teams before in the Stanley Cup final like this. Felt like there was not a lot to differentiate each other. And so far through four games, it feels like we've got a real treat on our hands.
0: Yeah, I mean, I tried to come in with an open mind too, but I'll be honest with you, there's no way I anticipated the amount of goal scoring, the amount of high danger scoring chances, the amount of odd man rushes, breakaways, etc. I just thought we were going to be staring down like super tight checking 2-1 lockdown defensive games, which would have been interesting and compelling in their own right, but it's just been way more fun. You know, it's tied now for the third most goals through four games in a Stanley Cup final in the history of the Stanley Cup. I mean, talking 100 plus years, this is the third highest scoring series thus far. It's been wild. There's been two goal lead momentum swings. You know, no one can hold a lead. There's been a bunch of leads overcome. It's been crazy. And now you have Brandon Bussy, a guy who was on waivers 8 months ago, potentially staring down being the Stanley Cup winning goaltender for Carolina. Like, the whole thing is absolutely nuts. And, you know, game three, we saw those records broken. Marner, quickest hat trick, and Carolina, three fastest goals, and everything else, a four-goal comeback. Like, it's been incredible, you know, compelling theater. And as I always say, live sports is the best reality TV there is, and we're seeing the case in point that they're talking about. And it makes it all the better that it's for all the marbles. It's for a championship. So we've been treated to something special, and it's cool that it's at least going six, and it won't shock me if we're back here in Carolina for game seven.
1: I still think Mitch Marner's the leader in the clubhouse right now when it comes to the Conn Smythe, but feels like it's hard to ignore what Jordan Staal's doing in this final for his team in that conversation.
0: Logan, he's entered the conversation. He has entered the discussion now, and it's funny because when we found out that Bussy was coming in and then they won game, that he played well even though they lost game three. And I sort of threw out to a couple of guys, I was like, what if Foxy has like three shutouts in a row and Carolina wins the Stanley Cup? And they were all laughing at me because I know it's such a ridiculous notion. But the point I was trying to make is, if Carolina wins the Cup, and now that Freddie Anderson appears to potentially be out of the series, we don't know that, but it certainly appears to be possible, then who's the next guy? They haven't had an offensive star. They've been the scoring by committee team. And nothing has stood out. But now Jordan Staal, when you score in the first four games of the Stanley Cup final, when you lock down Nick Suzuki and Cole Caulfield, and when you lock down Brady Tkachuk and Tim Stutz on the top line in Ottawa, and you're also contributing offensively and winning faceoffs and out there for every important, you know, situation, you have to be in that conversation. You know, I still would say right now, Marner has been so good, so consistent, and the numbers are just eye-popping. That I think Marner, even if Vegas loses, could potentially still be the Conn Smythe winner. But I do agree with you that Jordan Staal is now very much in the conversation. And it really might just be dependent on what happens in the next two or three games.
1: Do you see a world where you go back to Freddie Anderson if you're the Hurricanes? Or would you ride Bussy here, who's, like you said, put in some pretty good performances after not playing at all in the first three rounds?
0: Well, here's the thing, man. It's shrouded in mystery why Freddie Anderson wasn't playing and also wasn't the backup.
1: Yeah.
0: You know, they're saying it was a healthy scratch. I'm not sure if there's a little bit of gamesmanship going on there. And I don't know what's true, but I'm just throwing out there. It would be a very strange situation to, you know, Kochetkov. I don't know the last time he played a game for Carolina, but it's been a while. And you're going to have Bussy, who could have potentially got injured or potentially had a bad game, and you go to your backup, you're going to go to a guy who hasn't seen an NHL puck in at least 2 months and probably much longer. Are you going to healthy scratch Freddie Anderson to put potentially that situation into play? So I'm not sure if Freddie is injured or if it's a mental fatigue or what the situation is. But to me, I'm pretty sure they're going to be riding Brandon Bussy here. And they probably feel a level of confidence. Of course, he's never been in this situation. He was on waivers 8 months ago, and you know, he was never sure if he was going to even be an NHL player. And then here he is in the Stanley Cup final. But if you look back at his record during the regular season, they rode him to an 11-game win streak, a 9-game win streak, a 6-game win streak, to the fourth most.

0: wins ever for a first-year goalie. So, you know, maybe this is one of those Borden Binnington moments. You know, it's not the exact same, but Cam Ward, 20 years ago when Carolina won their only Stanley Cup, guess what? Cam Ward was a rookie. Like, he was untested as well. So I think we're going back to Bussy. I don't know what the status of Anderson is, but I imagine we'll know more. If he's not the backup tomorrow, if Bussy starts, then you really have to doubt that his, you know, that he's coming back in this series. Like, that would probably indicate that there's something more significant going on.
1: David, on the Vegas side of things, Carter Hart has become the first goaltender in Cup history to allow four goals in each of his first four games through this series. And I'm not saying he's a problem as to why Vegas is now, the series is now tied. But, you know, they don't have the option that Carolina has with, we don't know what's going on with Freddie Anderson, but they feel like, hey, he can go to Brandon Bussy and be all right. You mentioned Akira Schmid, you mentioned games without not playing. Akira Schmid hasn't played since March 21st. We know Aiden Hill's inability this season as well. If Vegas happens to lose tomorrow 5-2, like, it's just a not a good game on the Vegas side of things, is there a bit of a goaltending issue there in Vegas, or do they just kind of roll Hart the rest of the way because they really don't have another option?
0: Well, you say that, but, I mean, Aiden Hill led them to the Stanley Cup,
1: sure,
0: right? So, yeah, I get it's not the ideal situation, but I mean, could you ride this guy for a game or two? That is the question. You know, hold on, just doing a quick little, just trying to see when Aiden Hill will have played. So, listen, Aiden Hill played April 9th, so he played one of their final, played one of their final regular season games. Yeah, I'd be a little bit reluctant to put in a guy 2 and a bit months, you know, without playing. And Carter Hart, as you point out quite astutely, has played every single minute this postseason. So I hear your point. But at the same time, you can have someone who is battle-tested, who has led a team to a Stanley Cup, who's familiar with the team, with the ice surface, with the situation, et cetera. So I don't know if that's where it's going to go in that direction. Carter Hart really has fought the puck a lot. You know, Kelly Rudy is the goaltending expert. I certainly am not. And Kelly said, look at those opportunities that have been on both sides of the ice. It's not surprising they've led in so many goals, the goalies collectively, which I agree with. But I do think Carter Hart at times has really fought the puck in this series, especially in that third period where Carolina had the 4-goal comeback. Those weren't, you know, those were some pretty soft goals, in my opinion, at least. And, you know, to allow the other team to come back repeatedly in this series, which he's done, doesn't bode well. So I'm with you. I'm interested to see if there is going to be a goaltending shift. John Tortorella might be reluctant to do that because he's ridden this guy the whole way. But I'm with you. I'm sensing a little bit of whether it's mental or physical fatigue, or just, you know, the moment is quite big, or whatever the case may be. But Carter Hart hasn't looked nearly like the goalie who was very good in those first three rounds.
1: And I know Vegas up front, they get a lot of contribution from obviously Mitch Marner, who's a Conn Smythe favorite. You know, Pavel Dorfeev chipped in. Thomas Hertl's had a nice run here. But Jack Eichel, the big money man, he's going to be making $13.5 million next year. Just the two. I know he's not relied on to get a lot of goals, but, you know, it feels like Jack Eichel needs to at least show more than what he's doing right now. Just the 2 points in this series. Hasn't scored a goal since game two against Colorado. Is that a big concern for you if you're a Vegas supporter, that Jack Eichel hasn't really shown up yet?
0: I'm sure it is. I mean, the productivity has to be there. And I thought he actually had incredible legs in that last game. He was quite noticeable on the ice. But if you think about it, when they were down 1 goal in the third period, Jack Eichel had their best opportunity to score right off the draw. The puck went to him. He was all alone in front of the net, and he shot it about a foot and a half over the net, which is shocking, right? This is a guy who has a great shot, and he's not maybe known for his goal scoring, but he certainly knows how to finish. And you're right. Like, it's maybe been a storyline that hasn't been played out quite as much because Mitch Marner's been so good, because Dorfeev has put up, you know, 10 goals, because Brett Howden has been spectacular, right? So it's kind of allowed Eichel to not have to be this, you know, this productive presence. But listen, if they're going to win the Cup over the next 2 or 3 games, they're going to need Jack Eichel to be very good, and they're probably going to need him to produce. And it's not just about going out and doing those other things. They're going to need him to find the score sheet, or contribute to other members of the team finding the score sheet. I think that's a very realistic expectation for a guy who, you know, has his pedigree, has done what he's done in the past, and also is making the money he's making, as you were saying.
2: David, what have you made about the coaching battle in this one, too? I find it fascinating to see two really seasoned coaches who I think know how to get the

0: best out of their players going head-to-head in this one. Listening to Rod Brind'Amour and John Tortorella, I think gives you a really cool insight as to how they see this series and how they're sort of having that effect on this so far, four games in.
1: They're in such control of the team and of the situation. They've both been on the hot seat at times, being asked tough questions from the media, and they're both just masses of deflecting and giving the information they want to give, and just, you know, they have different styles with how they do it. Brind'Amour is a little bit, you know, has a bit of a smile on his face, a slurp on his face as he's doing it, and Tortorella's a bit more deadpan. You know, I've been to the last couple of John Tortorella press conferences, and the nice thing about them is you don't have to settle in. You don't have to get into a chair and pull out a tape recorder or something, because he answered, I think, 6 questions in a minute 3. You know, 7-word answers, the Bill Belichick special. So he's not giving up much right now, but these two guys are so intense. They know how to motivate their teams, and they know how to protect their players. And whether it's Freddie Anderson with Brind'Amour, or whether it's Carter Hart or some of the other players on Vegas, you've heard John Tortorella not take him out to the woodshed. He's been very complimentary of his team. Oh, we played well enough to win. We did a lot of good things. We're right there. We're doing well. And, you know, they know the swings to pull. And it has been a bit of a masterclass back and forth between the two of them. And, you know, for Brind'Amour, this could be a great 20-year anniversary, right? He was there in 06 and they won their only cup. And for Tortorella, it's been a long wait as well. 2004 till now. I mean, that's an incredible long wait for a guy who's done as much as he's done in his career. So this could be the crowning jewel for him. You're an assistant coach on the gold medal Olympic winning team, and to follow that up with a Stanley Cup when you get thrown into the mix 8 games before the season ends, that'd be a pretty damn good 4 or 5 month run for John Tortorella for them that way.
0: Last one for you. Do you see Game 5 as a chance for Carolina to maybe steal some momentum here? They get the big Game 4 win. Now you're heading back home, feeling good about yourself. You've kind of settled things down a little bit with the goaltending change that we talked about. Is this a big chance? It feels like a big chance for both teams. That's Captain Obvious. But I just wonder about Carolina with that momentum, winning a game and now heading home for Game 5.

0: kind of in control. They were up 2-1. You know, they were going into the fourth game. There was this rookie goalie who's, you know, never started a Stanley Cup final game. They're on home ice. You can check all these boxes. And then within 5 minutes, they're trailing 2-0. They're kind of going, what the heck's going on here? So this could be a really great opportunity for Carolina to put a ton of pressure on Vegas heading back there, you know, with the Stanley Cup in the building and facing elimination. So, I mean, if that goes both, I could say that both ways, but, you know, as you said, for Carolina, this is a great chance to carry that momentum from what was a pretty impressive win. And it didn't always look like they were going to win the game. They squandered another 2-goal lead, but they found a way to get it done by, you know, by the skin of their teeth. They pulled out that victory. But you're right. Now that could be something, if they could parlay that into a solid performance on home ice, they'll be in a really good position heading back to Vegas.
1: We're looking forward to Game 5, DA. Always appreciate you taking some time for us, pal. Enjoying your coverage of the Stanley Cup Final. We'll be watching however many games we have left. Thanks for doing this, Tay.
0: Yeah, Logan, Patrick, thanks for having me on. I always appreciate it.
1: There you go, Sportsnet's David Amber joining us from Raleigh, North Carolina, as we're getting set for Game 5 of the Stanley Cup Final coming up on Thursday. You can watch it on Sportsnet with a 6 o'clock puck drop, or listen to it right here in your home of the Stanley Cup Final, Sportsnet 960, The Fan. Carolina winning Game 4 by a 5-3 count. You got to think they're going back to Brandon Bussey without any doubt. I know Rod likes to play, though. I'm not going to tell you what I'm going to do. And like you said, why should he?
2: Exactly.
1: I didn't think Bussey was tremendous, but they got the win, and that's kind of all that matters.
2: Yeah, they gave him a good start. They gave him the confidence. They got the early lead, the quick lead, just to let the guy know that, hey, we got you in this situation. I know this is a massive moment for you. This is your first ever Stanley Cup playoff game. Well, that you're starting. You were solid there in game number 3 in our comeback. You know, it fell short in a double overtime. He felt like he was solid from the day one. Like he was, goalies just get into this mode. Like they just, you don't know what it is. It's a brain you just would love to kind of just figure out what the hell's going on in game with those guys, because the pressure that they have to go under. You know, Azam was talking about the right left handedness.
1: I was going to say, I was actually just going to say that. You know,
2: that messed with Marner a bit.
1: I don't mind throwing it off a little bit if I'm. It is, and hey, I'm sure Pat's going to bring this up with Kevin Woodley on Flames Talk on Thursday, our goalie guru, so listen into that period. But he is a big human who faces the other way with his glove, or his other hand has the glove on it. And
2: adjustments.
1: It is different. It is different, whether you believe that or not. Goalie people will tell you it's just a different look for shooters. Yep. And sometimes it's easier for them, but sometimes it's harder. And in a series that can change in the blink of an eye, Patrick, it's not the worst thing in the world, I think, to throw something a little different at them if you're Carolina. Again, Vegas scored 3. The game was tied at one point. Yep. It's not like Bussey shut them out. But
2: they had worse ideas. And like right after Howden got the goal, like they had to defend off some other rallies as well. Yep. So there was some opportunities there for Vegas to even come back and take a lead in that one, and Bussey had to step up. And that's kind of the option that Carolina has, that whether Frederik Andersen is going to be healthy ahead of Game 5 or whether he's going to be another scratch and Kochetkov's got to back up Bussey. That's one thing that Carolina has right now, is they can trust the backup. Vegas has no trust right now. It's kind of like, you got to go down with Carter Hart at this point, because I don't know. Yes, Aiden Hill's been through a run, but he's not having the greatest of year. He hasn't played in over 2 months at this point right now. Again, goalies can get weird. They can get, look what Brandon Bussey was able to do. You could plop Aiden Hill in there after 40 minutes if Vegas is down, and he could steal the show. Goalies are weird, but it just feels that Rod the Bod, he has the confidence in either or Andersen or Bussey. Well, Torts is just like, okay, all I know, literally since I've been here, I've only started Aiden Hill once. I've only gone to a backup once. So that's kind of the issue there, I think, with Vegas. And it's going to have to be a lot more tighter defensively there for Vegas. I know Hart wasn't the greatest yesterday. I'm not faulting him on the Jordan Staal goal. That was just some luck. Nice move from Staal falling down like that. But in the big moments, he has not shown up as much as he did against Colorado, against Anaheim, and definitely against Utah.
1: We'll see what's in store on Thursday night. Game 5, Hurricanes and Golden Knights coming your way on Sportsnet. We are going to break, come back on the other side. Oh, I don't get to do this very much anymore, so I'm really excited for Wild Card Wednesday. We got a full house. We got Taylor, we got Cam, we've got an intern hanging around that we might have to...
2: I gave Maritime
1: yesterday.
2: We might
1: have to throw him on the air for Wild Card Wednesday, too. Everybody's favorite radio game show when we come back to close out the Sports Drive here on Sportsnet 960. The

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1: From the 660 Traffic Center, I'm Ariel O'Shea. While there's very heavy volume right now in the city, starting in the southeast is a traffic incident on southbound Deerfoot Trail. This is after Southland Drive, blocking the left-hand lane. It looks like police are now on scene here, so expect some major delays on southbound Deerfoot. Looks like it's backing things up all the way past the Glenmore exit, so it's going to be very slow going to an already slow-going area with construction in that stretch. Now, looking over also to the southeast, traffic signals are flashing red. This is on 52nd Street and 50th Avenue. Crews have been dispatched there, but the city is saying to expect major delays in the area and use an alternate route if possible. And in the southwest is a traffic incident on James McKivitt Road and Everwillow Drive Boulevard Southwest that we don't have eyes on, but if you do see what's going on, you can always give us a call and let us know. And for you C-Train riders, C-Trains are delayed due to a CPS matter in the core. The red and blue lines will be bypassing City Hall Station. 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
1: It is hour two of the Sports Drive. No Flames talk on this Wednesday. Pat Steinberg with some business to take care of. Everything's fine. Pat will be back with Flames talk on Thursday. But today you got myself, Logan Gordon, Patrick Dumas, alongside producers Taylor Dingman, Cam Hughes, intern Liam's hanging out with us as well. We got a full house here in the Sportsnet 960 downtown studios. Lots of Stanley Cup playoff talk for you on the show today, including a chat with David Amber, who is in Raleigh getting you set for Game 5. We talked about the latest with Mike Babcock's hiring and the NHLPA asking the NHL to investigate more claims out of Columbus. And we chatted some FIFA World Cup with John Molinaro in hour one. You missed anything? 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
1: We appreciate you having hanging out with us on this Wednesday. And since we're not doing Flames talk, I thought, Patrick, well, we might as well do what we usually do on Wednesdays, except we get to have some fun. I don't get to do this on Flames talk anymore. But we got a full house. We left some extra time to do this. So why don't we spin the wheel on another edition of Wildcard Wednesday?
0: Get ready to know your afternoon show. It's time for Wildcard Wednesday.
1: Hi, friends.
2: Hey.
1: I'm excited to be back with you on Wildcard Wednesday. Taylor, Cam, Logan, Patrick, maybe even the intern. Maybe even intern Liam, I've heard, might be hanging out by a microphone. Might have to get his thoughts on Wildcard Wednesday. Has Cam at least explained Wildcard Wednesday to you, Liam?
3: Yes, he did.
1: Okay, do you understand it? Do you feel like you have a strong understanding of what might be asked of you?
3: I believe so. If I hear like a couple people go, then I feel like I'll be in tune.
1: Okay, I like that. I like the confidence. For those of you listening, haven't heard Wildcard Wednesday before, here's how it goes. We've got the Wildcard Wednesday wheel ready to go. It's got some categories on it. Whatever category it lands on, you got to ask the group a question. You got to answer honestly. Join in with us at 960-960 if you're listening live. That's one of our funnest parts of this, is hearing your answers. The categories are as follows: sports, Flames, food, music, movies and TV, personal life, wild card. Ready to roll?
2: Yeah, let's go.
1: Taylor, ready to roll?
4: Yeah.
1: Let's do it. I'm going to spin the wheel first. I'm excited. I've been gone for a bit from this. I want to do this. I want to have some fun.
0: Food.
1: Food.

0: Got a couple food ones that I've been punting around. Okay, I'll do this one because I think this one gets should get some good response.
1: Okay.
0: You can own... This one's not fair to Taylor, though.
2: Just go for it, and okay. I'll see if I can answer it.
0: I might have to... Yeah, this is... It's not vegetarian-friendly. I'm sorry, Taylor, but... if you were limited to one fast food burger for the rest of your life, where and what burger are you going for? Only one. You can't, you're not good enough Papa Cheese and then a Big Mac and a Baconator. It's one and done when it comes to your favorite all time. You're down to one for the rest of time. Which one is it?
1: Good one. Ooh. I would say I would probably go with Wendy's. Probably just stick with Wendy's for life. That would be the one.
0: Any specific? Are you a Baconator guy?
1: No, I'm not as much. Like, I'm not.
0: You're a Baconator?
1: No, not. I would probably just go like a Dave's Double.
0: Okay.
1: Just for life. That's probably where I would go.
0: I think that's good. Like, Wendy's a good fast food burger.
1: I don't think so.
0: I don't get the square thing, but it works.
1: It was so they could fit more patties on the grill.
0: Is that true?
1: Yeah.
0: Really? Mm-hmm. I didn't know that.
1: Yeah, they took it from somebody. It wasn't their idea. Oh. That's why square patties exist, is so you can fit more on a grill.
0: I guess that makes sense on a square grill.
1: Yeah.
0: That makes a lot of sense. Taylor, is there anything that you can add to this? Do you have is there a fast food?
2: There's a lot of veggie burgers. Of places now have veggie burgers.
0: Remember A&W had a...
2: I will always go for A&W.
0: Really?
2: Yeah.
0: What is theirs?
2: Just the veggie burger, or like it's the Beyond Meat.
0: Oh, it's Beyond Meat. Yeah. That's what I was thinking.
1: They were one of the
0: of.
1: First ones to go to that Beyond Meat side of things.
0: It's decent?
2: Yeah, it's like one of the best.
0: Really?
2: I've had one of my friends who is also, she's pescatarian.
1: Mm.
2: And we're just like, yeah, this is the best thing on the planet. It's best burger.
0: Interesting. Cam?
3: See, I thought I was going to be alone in my appreciation for the Wendy's burger, the Dave's Double specifically. But because Dumas was so kind as to take that answer right out of my mouth.
1: You're welcome.
3: I'm going to take the Five Guys bacon cheeseburger.
0: Damn it.
3: It's just...
1: Can Five Guys be considered fast food? It takes like 20 minutes.
3: It's fast enough.
0: I think so.
3: I will happily wait an extra 5 or so minutes.
1: Because that we're opening up, I would take... If we're taking that, like it has to be from a chain, I'm assuming.
0: Yeah, like a fast food chain, yeah.
1: Well, then we could trade. You want to trade? I'll trade you Wendy's for your
3: Five
1: Guys.
3: I don't know, actually,
1: guys.
3: If I take that. I might have to reconsider my priority.
0: No, you got your choice. You had your choice. I think you stick with that one.
3: I think so. Yeah,
1: it's a good burger.
0: He took you. Now you snaked me because that's where I was going.
3: Oh,
0: if I had to be stuck with one, it would have to be a Five Guys.
1: All right.
0: You know what? And this is a controversial take. I'm not a Big Mac guy.
3: Me too.
1: No, I mean,
0: I honestly could care less about the Big Mac.
3: The sauce, and I'm not a pickle person.
0: Yeah, we
3: so
0: know.
3: Get that out of here.
0: We know.
3: Like, I don't know. I don't like it.
1: Like, I'll go for if I get anything from McDonald's, I don't usually get the burgers. If anything, it's like a double cheeseburger, like a small one, and just go get the chicken on the big side of
0: things. No, that's fair.
1: A&W would be place number two, I think, for me.
0: Yeah, no, that's fair. Intern Liam, you only get one fast food burger for the rest of time. What is it?
4: Well, surprise, surprise. I'm going to be joining Taylor's pick here, and I'm going to be choosing A&W as my chain.
1: Cruising the dub.
0: Wow.
4: And then my favorite burger of all time is the matzo burger. Mm. Cannot go wrong.
0: I don't know if I've ever had a matzo burger.
1: Oh, you gotta have a matzo burger.
0: I'm dead serious.
4: Matzo burger with onion rings.
1: It's got bacon on it, too.
0: Really?
1: Yeah.
0: I don't know why. All I think of is I was going to say stupid commercial, but I'm going to take that out because I like A&W. They're arguing over how you pronounce matza.
1: Moza. Like, who's ever in the history of matza?
0: No one's ever said it that way. Yeah.
1: Yeah. Who's it? Mozzarella.
0: Mozzarella. No one's ever said it like that. Why is this one person arguing about that? I've never had a matza burger, so that's the way it goes. Text line 960-960. Boogie's Burgers comes up
1: again. I don't put it in the same as
0: class clown. Is class clown fast food? I don't think
1: you gotta sit down and wait for your burger to be called.
0: Great, Marcel. Great answer.

0: great burgers. I take them over a fast food joint anytime. I just didn't put them in the category. I think fast food is chains more than two or three locations.
1: Harvey's cheeseburger. I don't even know where there is a Harvey's.
0: Brentwood's got a Harvey's.
2: 130th.
1: Dennis. Oh, do they really?
2: Yeah.
1: It's actually not that far.
0: Harvey's good. Canadian,
3: like six or seven in the city.
0: Yeah, there's a few. Few Harveys.
1: I know why you said that, and I hate you for it. But
0: there's a combo.
2: Just be right back.
1: Yeah.
0: There's a Swiss Chalet Harvey's combo in West Hills.
1: I remember. I feel like there used to be a Harvey's attached to a Home Depot somewhere.
0: Yeah, the one by across from Chinook had a Harvey's in it, and then they
1: really
0: replaced it
1: okay.
0: With a,
1: yeah, so I'm not crazy. I remember going to Home Depot with my dad.
0: Yeah,
1: and there was burger. It was a Harvey's. I'm pretty sure. Yep. So.
3: There was
0: one at the airport too. Way
3: there
0: back
3: was
0: in the day,
3: an A&W attached to the Rona. That I lived near in Crowfoot, way back.
0: The A&W's in the parking lot of that Rona.
3: Or was it a Harvey's?
0: It might have been, yeah, because I know there's an A&W in the parking lot of the Rona.
1: A&W attached to a Rona? What?
3: Yeah, there was a restaurant. It was inside the Rona. Weirdest little collaboration ever.
1: Cam's going crazy.
3: No, I'm dead serious.
1: Michael in Panorama Hill says In-N-Out. The US burger chain, we don't get it here though.
0: Closest thing to that, I think, you know, Little Empire.
1: What did they open up in Chinook? Has anybody been to that?
0: Shake Shack.
1: Anybody been to that?
4: Not yet. Had it in the States.
0: Probably don't want to support the American companies right now.
1: Patty's just gonna kill him. DQ Ultimate Burger. Shoop says Teen Burger.
0: Yeah.
1: Get your veggies in, solid burger.
3: It's a good show.
1: We go Matzah Burger. We go Papa Burger. What else do we got here? We go Five Guys Double Patty. Yes, sir.
0: I like the Whopper. You guys are sleeping on the Whopper? Yeah, it's got to have cheese on it, though.
3: I can't tell you if I've ever had a Whopper in my life.
1: Steinberg loves a Whopper.
0: BK. There's not a lot of BKs.
1: No, that's fair. It feels like Harvey's to me is like BK in the same thing.
0: They're opening an Arby's by me, which is scary.
3: Shout out Arby's.
2: Same with me.
1: No.
0: I love Arby's.
2: There's one just opening up down the street.
4: Roast beef sandwich.
0: Crowfoot, man. Like,
1: Beyond Meat Burgers are primo. Harvey's Angus Burger, Wendy's JBC, Vote for Peter's Drive-Thru, Wendy's number 6 Spicy Chicken. That's not what we're talking about.
0: You need burger.
1: That's all right. It needs to be a burger. only fast food burger I'll eat, DQ Flamethrower.
0: Yeah, really? Oh, that's actually all right. You know, that flamethrower sauce, people sleep on that with DQ.
1: I don't go to Dairy Queen very often.
3: Coleman texting and correcting me. It was a Harvey's inside the Rona.
0: Yes.
3: A&W's in the parking lot.
1: Yeah, that's strange. Yeah, that seemed like a strange answer from you from the beginning, but that's okay.
0: The Dub's always been in that parking lot.
1: Another vote for In-N-Out, which again, we don't know enough about, unfortunately. Harvey's. Again, that's chicken. We can't do chicken in this conversation. McDonald's double cheese, second close A&W cheddar uncle burger.
0: Yeah, that's the Angus.
1: We used to get mild food poisoning from Harvey's in the airport. Steak and Shake.

0: I just want to make your flight a little more entertaining.
1: Wendy's Bacon Portobello Mushroom Melt.
0: Yeah, that's always
1: a good name.
0: It smells so good. I'm not a fan of the many mushrooms and the sauce, but it smells so good.
1: Shake Shack. I hear people talking about things I haven't had. Just makes me angry. Yeah, okay. There we go. And then you go, yeah, Whataburger. Oh, I don't know what Whataburger is, man. Well, I don't know.
0: Gotta go to Texas.
1: I don't know what any of this is.
2: I want a burger.
1: Yeah, someone bring us some burgers, why don't you? Class Clown, help us out. All right, fun start. Ladies, Duma, where do you want to go?
0: You can spin, Taylor.
1: Let's go, Taylor.
3: Sounds
1: good. I thought I threw you under the bus with that, but I forgot about
4: Calgary Flames.
1: Beyond Meat.
0: Found a way.
1: Yeah.
3: As we know, I will never bring an actual Calgary Flames question to this. So I don't like we talk about them all the time, and so we don't need more opinions on them. But I want to know, out of all of the Calgary Flames, who do you want on your trivia team? Like, if you were on a trivia night,
1: wow,
3: who do you want on your team? Who do you think is going to help you out the best?
1: Wow. See, we are getting into the point of the summer where we are going to be close to taking Flames off the wheel.
0: Mm-hmm.
1: We do go wild card without Flames for a good portion of the summer. So I know what Taylor's talking about. We do get a lot of Flames on this.
3: But just in general on this station, is
1: no,
3: just
1: no,
3: a lot
1: it's
3: of Flames
1: fair.
3: Talk.
1: It's 100%.
0: I got a guy. Is it just be entertaining? Devin Cooley.
1: Oh, yeah.
0: Devin Cooley, what I think would be the greatest. And I think he's a smart cookie. I think he's got some he can bring some pop culture stuff to the table. I'm weak in that side on the new music side as well, so hopefully he can bring some help there.
1: I feel like he knows a lot of things.
0: I think he'd be pretty good with if there's any animal questions. I think he'd be really good there, especially rabbit. If there's any rabbit trivia, I think he'd be
1: Tito,
0: all over Tito.
1: He'd help out with that.
0: We love
1: for
0: Tito.
1: Sure.
0: I think Devin Cooley, just for the fun of it, I think Devin Cooley would be the best trivia partner.
1: I don't hate that answer at all, actually. He's got a lot of knowledge. Feels like he's dabbled in a lot in his life.
0: Goalies are a tick off, right?
1: Yeah.
0: They can go some places.
1: I mean, for the vibes, I want Lomberg. But
0: he's only a Flame for a few more weeks.
1: But for enough correct answers, I might have to go somewhere else. I'm going to go with a guy that, you know what, had a really short sample size so far.
0: Yeah.
1: But been a lot of places. I think maybe picked up some knowledge. I'm going to go Ryan Strome.
2: Oh, I like that.
0: And he's got a future.
1: Not
0: in front
1: he's
0: of
1: a
0: camera.
1: Great broadcaster, but he's played some different places in his career. He's been in New York, been in Edmonton, you know, been out to California.
0: Well, traveled
1: both sides of the continent. I feel like he's picked up some knowledge over his years.
0: I think Stromer would be a good.
1: I think Stromer, and he's a great guy. Yeah. He's a really nice human being. So I think we
0: you'd actually probably ask him, and he'd probably tell me when.
1: Yeah, I think we could make that happen. Who's your answer, Tay?
3: I'm going Zach Whitecloud.
1: That's a good answer.
3: He went to university. He has to know something.
1: Oh, that's
0: to university.
1: That's true. That's not
3: no idea what his major is, but you know.
1: Yeah, that's not
3: he had to pick up
1: case.
3: A few things. He seems like a very smart person.
0: I don't know how
3: in every conversation that we've had with him.
0: And I know they do have a one guy that went to an Ivy League school, but again, I don't know if he learned how much at the Ivy League school. We'll see.
1: Yeah, why didn't we put Coronado on?
2: That's my pick.
0: Oh, there you go.
2: Like, surely Matt Coronado in his 2 years at Harvard picked up a few things just like roaming the hallways, right?
1: You think.
2: You guys got to have some good general knowledge.
1: Maybe.
2: Some advanced physics or something.
3: I
0: don't know if he's doing that.
1: Advanced physics.
0: What about Jonathan Castagna? He went to Cornell.
1: True.
0: Ooh.
1: That's a good one. That's an early, early pull, but I don't mind it. Intern Liam.
5: I'm going to have to go with Zane Preck.
0: Oh, okay.
1: Interesting.
5: Hey, I got a reasoning. Okay. So on his draft night, they were doing a whole spiel on how really good he is with Rubik's Cubes.
0: That's right.
5: Smart kid.
0: And the text line's telling me he graduated 2 years early.
5: Yep.
2: Yeah, he did. I remember that.
5: Obviously, he's young, but
3: I also
5: I
3: did
5: that.
3: Too. That's not special. Wow.
0: That doesn't mean anything.
3: Look where I am.
1: Wow.
0: I think we fast tracked to get your hockey ahead here,
1: bud. I actually didn't know that. Interesting. I didn't know the Parekh one. Interesting.
5: Yeah.
1: Okay. 960-960. We've got lots of answers for Daryl Sutter, which is interesting.
3: He's not on the team.
0: Is it on ranching?
1: It might be. That's the one. One texter said, if it's farming trivia, that's a very finite category.

0: Yeah, these are dairy cows.
1: You could do well. Yeah, he could tell you what a steer is and everything. So, Devin Cooley seems like a guy that knows everything. Just a cool guy to have at your table, which I agree with. We have votes for former Flames. Yager comes in.
2: Dougie Conroy. Hamilton, because he's been to a ton of museums.
1: There's no proof of that. Strictly for winning, Zane Parekh. Yeah, we got a couple of Zane votes. Sharon Govich for the laughs and obscure Belarusian pop culture knowledge.
2: Was there Lego trivia?
1: I like this answer. Jamie Pringle, smart guy.
2: Knows
1: the video
2: when to,
1: coach.
2: Knows
1: kills
2: when to
1: it.
2: Challenge.
1: That'd be good. Danny says Klapka. You get a lot of fun out of that for sure. Coronado comes up. We've got lots of votes for Yager as a former one. Commodore comes up as a former one. Interesting. I feel like the right answer might have been Parekh. And Cam saying, you know, physics. I don't know how much physics.
2: Leland Irving, just because he looks smart in his draft picture.
1: Saw somebody say maybe it was a red flag to draft a goalie with glasses.
2: A little bit.
1: It happens. Okay. Patty Dumas, you get the final spin Wild Card Wednesday, pal.
0: Let's go.
3: Sports.
0: Okay. All right, I got a few. Okay.
2: Okay, what league? You have to pick out of these three things. You have to rank them. What league has the best draft, free agency, and trade deadline?
1: Ooh, I like that. This I really like that one. Question. Draft?
2: Free agency. Trade deadline. Out of the big four, North America.
1: I know my draft one is the NFL.
2: Yeah, that's where I'd go.
1: It's entertaining. It's big production value.
2: Hundreds upon hundreds of thousands of people showing up
1: in a
2: city.
1: Which, by the way, I hate.
2: You don't like that they go to places?
1: They show the picture. Yeah. No, I like that they go there. Okay. But they show, was it Pittsburgh this year?
2: Yeah.
1: And they're like, yeah, we had 300,000 people show up. And I'm like, that sounds terrifying. I don't like being around the five people that are in this room. Oh. You tell me 300,000 people are just like screaming at a board for 4 hours? No chance.
0: I don't like that pick. I don't know anything about him, but I don't like it.
1: That's too many people in one area for me. But the in terms of the production value, it also has a lot of drama. They get trades.
2: Yep.

0: big time trades that happen in the NFL on draft day all the time.
1: I think we know more about the prospects than any other league because I think
0: that's fair.
1: Because we just have so much more exposure to college football
0: I
1: nowadays.
0: I think that's 100% fair.
1: Like these guys are celebs before they even get to the damn show.
0: Free agency.
1: Yeah. Whew. A little bit tougher now.
0: Yeah. See, like football has, or the NFL has that, do they still have that tampering period?
1: Yeah, they have the legal.
0: So they tampering. All they always announce a bunch before free agency
1: officially
0: hits.
1: Before the league year begins.
0: So I don't know if that, does that kind of take out some of the
1: NBA's
0: momentum?
1: NBA's got it too, which kind of takes out the momentum. You've got it the week before July 1 to kind of negotiate and make deals. The NHL and Major League Baseball are the two free agents where you kind of don't know where guys are going.
2: But then with
1: ahead.
2: The MLB, you kind of don't have anybody
1: exactly.
2: big signing until
1: February, maybe.
2: Yeah.
0: There's not a spring training.
1: There's not an arbitrary day.
0: Yeah.
1: Like it used to be the NBA for me. Like a couple of years ago, like when Kawhi's summer was up there, LeBron's decision,
0: that's
1: where's Kevin
0: true.
1: Durant going?
0: I think they're one of the biggest names in basketball. Because even LeBron might be a free agent this year, right?
1: Exactly, he is. So he can choose and pick where he wants to go. And again, at 41, we'll still be all over. Where's LeBron going to play?
0: I think he has to go NBA for the best free agency. Like the NFL, they have some, like their big names usually sign or get traded.
1: Exactly. That's where, like, you don't really see a whole, like, 5-6 guys, like, oh, this guy's going to get 100 mil. This guy's going to get 100
0: NHL
1: mil.
0: NHL sucks.
1: It's July been getting worse.
0: Be really, well, really.
1: Alex Tuck might be there.
0: Trade deadline, I still think, is hockey.
1: I think so. I
0: think it's hockey.
1: It's the only league that, I mean, the NFL does have a trade deadline specials on ESPN, but it's the only league where a certain country, Canada, makes an entire damn day event out of it.
0: I spent it my like high school on trade deadline day. I got nothing done.
1: Yeah.
0: I was just refreshing Twitter and watching streams of trade deadline coverage in hockey.
1: Like I'll go off the board with free agency. I did mention big four, but like if you want to bring in like the world of soccer for free agency, transfer deadline day is obviously it's the biggest names. The biggest money is spent over 2-3 months period. Like that's where I probably think like that's where the guys are going to really make the money is probably world soccer and then the trade and then obviously the transfer deadline. You can also throw college football and college sports in there for free agency with the whole NIL situation and everything. But yeah.
0: Any disagreements, Taylor, Cam, Liam on draft, NFL, free agency, NBA?

0: Harden moved at this deadline to Cleveland.
1: The Luka trade was not far away from the NBA's trade deadline. Just in terms of seeing big names that you don't expect to get moved, dealt, I think the NBA takes the trade deadline for me. And then for free agency, I want to say it's the MLB. I think last year's free agency was pretty good.
2: I think baseball's the worst one.
1: Really?
0: It just depends on who shakes through. Like, it can be really good one year, or it can be really bad for a couple. It just kind of cycles through.
2: They always hold stars hostage on those deals.
0: It's not exactly
2: the last point.
0: And in the NHL, the NFL, the NBA, everybody signed within the first, you know, few days.
2: Yeah.
0: Baseball, it's like, well, I got 10 teams. I'm going to take a couple months and just kind of poke through. Like, how long did it take Bo to sign? How long did it take, you know,
2: Streich was the first one, and then it took forever.
0: Like, Tarik Skubal, going to be a massive free agent this year. How long is it going to take for him to sign? Plus, we're going into a lockout, so could be even another year before he signs.
2: Yeah. I'm going to take Cam off of trade deadline coverage next year here on Sportsnet.
1: So I think he's pretty good.
2: So he can go cover the NBA on the Daily Rush.
1: Sure.
2: That's what he's going to do on that day. Taylor, sure, you're going to work trade deadline because you appreciate it, and Cam doesn't.
0: Never said I did.
2: Yeah, a couple on the text line. That came in a couple going on yours, mm-hmm, Patty, in terms of like the transfer windows,
0: biggest big names, biggest is money. I think if you want to rope it into this, it probably dwarfs the others free agency.
2: Yeah.
0: Most and even then, you don't even have to be a free agent to leave. Somebody could trigger a release clause in your contract and be like, oh, you're moving.
2: Yeah. This text, good point. Baseball's draft goes as long as a cricket.
0: They have shortened it.
2: Which is insane that this is the shortened version of it now, but yes. And we'll end with Jordan Coquitlam, who says, draft NFL, biggest, cool how many players play right away. That's a good point, too.
0: Your impact is felt right away.
2: That's not in the same in almost any league, I don't think.
0: NHL, unless you're generational.
2: Like maybe a couple players
0: NBA
2: will play this
0: generational,
2: year.
0: Like Dylan Harper was a big guy.
2: NFL should have.
0: Right away, you're
2: almost everybody.
0: Almost
2: playing.
0: Likely, if you're drafted in the first round, you're a starter.
2: Yeah. Free agency, NBA, player stars move around, and trade deadline, MLB.
0: It's the most volume. Maybe not the biggest names, but it might be the most fun because from, you know, we were doing the show last year. We were all over it. What are the Jays going to do? Like, I think, MLB trade deadline might be one of the more entertaining ones, especially because it's in the end of July. There's nothing else happening.
2: Fun edition of Wildcard Wednesday. We do it every Wednesday on Sports Drive. 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That'll do it for us. A big thank you to my co-host, Patrick Dumas. Always great to be on the microphone with you, pal.
0: Thank you, sir.
2: Thank you to our outstanding producers, Taylor Dingman, Cam Hughes, intern Liam, for all their great work today. And thanks to you listening live or on the podcast. 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
0: We're going for history. 1,500 strike or 3,500 strikeouts.
2: Good news for the Toronto Blue Jays after getting Dylan Cease activated. They've gone ahead and brought Max Scherzer back out of a little bit of an injury stint himself, so he's going to get the start for the Jays. It's another 5:07 first pitch against the Phillies after Brandon Valenzuela walked off the Phillies in the ninth inning last night. To the Jays at 33-35. We'll go up against the Phillies. You've got first pitch coming up for you in just a few moments. It is Max Scherzer going for the Jays. Jesus Luzardo going for the Phillies. Have yourselves a wonderful Wednesday afternoon. We will chat with you again on Thursday. Enjoy the Blue Jays and the Phillies. That's where we're headed next here on Sportsnet 960, The Fan.
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4: Backs it up to the blue line to Morrissey. Morrissey to Connor with a one-timer. Stopped by Wolf. Morrissey holds it in, steps in and drops Connor a shot. And what a blocker saved by Wolf. Two big saves by the Flames goaltender.
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5: From the 660 Traffic Center, I'm Ariel O'Shea. Well, it's a very busy afternoon commute. Looks like there's very heavy volume in the city and multiple incidents going on at once.

0: first one. We got multiple calls in this one, so thanks for all your calls. The lights are out at Memorial Drive and 10th Street Northwest. Looks like there's a power outage in the area. Very slow going, causing significant delays on Memorial Drive in both directions. Make sure you do use the four-way stop here. If you can avoid it, I'd advise you to avoid it. Going over to the southeast, there's a traffic incident on southbound Deerfoot Trail. This is after Southland Drive. It is blocking the left-hand lane. Looks like it is almost cleared up, but police are still on scene here. It is really delaying things back all the way to Pagan Trail, so it's going to be very slow going on Deerfoot. Traffic signals are also flashing red on 52nd Street and 50th Avenue. Crews have been dispatched there, but there is also major delays in this area. The city is advising you to use an alternate route if possible. And anything's off for you C-Train riders. Due to a CPS matter in the downtown core, Red Line and Blue Line trains will be bypassing City Hall Station. They say they will provide more updates as soon as they become known. 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